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2: 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From the coast to the Delta and all points in between, the stories of your Mississippi, all 82 counties, are heard here with Supertalk Mississippi News. What happens? Why does it happen? 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
1: The Justice Department says big egg producers artificially inflated prices as Americans struggled to buy groceries. Fox's Gary Baumgarten has more.
3: Now Justice wants those three major egg producers to cough up more than $3 million and donate 53 million eggs to food banks under a proposed settlement. The spike prices uncovered during a bipartisan investigation between the Justice Department and 17 state attorneys general. The artificially inflated prices combined with the bird flu drove prices up beyond the reach of many consumers and restaurants alike.
1: Calbane Foods, Versova, and Hickman's Egg Ranch secretly communicated with each other to inflate the daily egg price index between June of 2022 and March of 2025. Calbane Foods, the largest egg producer in the U.S., is headquartered in Ridgeland, Mississippi. They've denied any wrongdoing.
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8: Hey, welcome back to the Lars Larson Show. It's a Wednesday, and I want to ask you this question. Should a federal judge who is appointed by Joe Biden and has his job for life almost no matter what, that is, federal judges are very rarely removed from their jobs, should this federal judge, who's now advocating for racial discrimination, should he be removed from his position? Let me get into the details of that in just a moment. First, should the federal minimum wage jump to $25 an hour? I think that is absolute insanity. If it actually became federal law, it would destroy jobs probably by the hundreds of thousands. There is a tiny number of people in America who only make the federal minimum wage of $7.25 an hour. There are state minimum wages, and those are also destructive to the jobs that minimum wage workers have. But if you want to have that kind of federal minimum wage of $25 an hour, I know the Democrats will sell this by saying, well, can't you imagine? Everybody in America would make at least $50,000 a year, and that would raise the wages of everybody else. No. I'm going to tell you that what would actually happen is an awful lot of minimum wage workers with minimum wage skills would lose their jobs altogether, or it would destroy some of the jobs that those minimum wage workers work at. But you can vote in our X poll at Lars Larson Show. Senator Chris Murphy, Democrat of Connecticut, is pushing his minimum wage bill to increase worker pay from $7.25 to $25 an hour. It would do that within the next 6 years, and I can tell you ahead of time, if they are crazy enough to actually do it, the Democrats will actually destroy the jobs of the people they claim to represent. You can find the poll on X at Lars Larson Show and at LarsLarson.com. But let me get to this Biden-appointed federal judge, Mustafa Kusabi. Now, he spoke at a law school graduation, and it didn't get an awful lot of coverage from the legacy media because I think they understand that this is a crazy idea, that this judge, as the Washington Times reports, instead of exhorting graduates of the law school to respect the rule of law and treat all citizens as equals regardless of race, what did Kusabi say? He pushed a radical view on diversity, equity, and inclusion, otherwise known as DEI, saying it is absolutely intrinsic.

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12: Fox News, I'm Tom Graham. President Trump hitting the road today, honoring one of his predecessors with a stop in North Dakota.
13: President Trump helped to open the Theodore Roosevelt Presidential Library in Medora, North Dakota. The president says honoring TR is appropriate the week America celebrates its 250th birthday.
14: His heart beat with an unyielding sense of America's destiny.
13: The newest presidential museum opens to visitors Saturday, coinciding with July 4th celebrations.
12: Fox's Jared Halpern, a life-threatening heat dome over the central eastern U.S., bringing potentially record-breaking temperatures ahead of the 4th of July holiday. New York City Mayor Zoran Mamdani.
15: The city has opened hundreds of cooling centers across the five boroughs. We have also launched a fleet of more than a dozen cool vans.
12: As many as 230 million Americans expected to be impacted. 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
16: You're listening to Super Talk News. I'm Caleb Saylor. Mississippi's first case of West Nile virus of 2026 has been confirmed. The state health department reports that the case was confirmed in Hancock County, with the victim's name and age not being released. Health officials say West Nile virus is transmitted primarily through the bite of an infected mosquito. More than $51 million is coming to Mississippi for major infrastructure projects. U.S. Senator Cindy Hyde-Smith announced on Wednesday that the funding is headed to Rankin, Hancock, and Harrison counties for various road and parking improvements. You can find the full list at supertalk.fm. 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
17: I'm Chad Pergram with the Speaker's Lobby. Congress could soon determine the future of college sports. A Senate panel has now prepped a bill to regulate college sports. It's a congressional Hail Mary as senators address name, image, and likeness for athletes, compensation packages, and transfers between schools. Quote, college sports is in crisis, declared Senate Commerce Committee Chairman Ted Cruz of Texas. Quote, you've got to do something rapidly, said Democratic Colorado Senator John Hickenlooper.

0: The full Senate plans to debate the bill in July. Establishing a nationwide payout framework is a key aspect of the deal. Lawmakers know that inaction could mean that moneyed major programs will simply outbid smaller schools. The bill also restricts athletes to one transfer between schools during a five-year period without penalty. Advocates for the legislation believe it protects student athletes. But there's skepticism. Republican Alabama Senator Tommy Tuberville is the only former Division I head football coach in the Senate. Tuberville likened the regulation bill to Obamacare for sports. With the Speaker's Lobby, Chad Pergram, Fox News.
1: Former Southern Miss skipper Scott Berry is being formally recognized for churning out an excellent product consistently now that he's been announced a Hall of Famer by the American Baseball Coaches Association. Berry, who won 528 games across 14 seasons as the Golden Eagles head coach, will join six of his peers in the class of 2027. Other notable coaches being honored are Arkansas's Dave Van Horn, UAB's Brian Shoup, and Kansas's Rich Price.
2: EA Sports. It's in the game.
1: If you know that sound, you also know that College Football 27 will be released next week. Ahead of the game's debut, we found out that Ole Miss and Mississippi State had multiple players rank in the top 10 at their position. For the Rebels, Kewon Lacy was listed as the number one running back. For the Bulldogs, Kelly Jones was listed as a top 5 defensive back. You can find more player rankings at supertalk.fm.
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22: 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And if you happen to be a naysayer, we love naysayers on this program. For 30 years, we have always put naysayers first in line. So if you call Joel Maha, the associate producer of the program at this hour, and you say, Joel, Lars is completely wrong about this, I want to set him straight. You will be put first in line at 866-439-5277. A shout out to our friends in Sikeston, Missouri, who catch great talk radio all day on KSIM. That's AM 1400, and you can hear my show Monday through Friday. Our poll on X today, another way to take part in that great conversation, should the federal minimum wage jump to $25 an hour? To translate that for you, that is $50,000 a year if you're working full-time. And who is proposing this lunacy? Well, Democrats like Senator Chris Murray of Connecticut, who introduced his minimum wage bill. It is called the Living Wage for All Act. He introduced that on Thursday, and of course, a bunch of Democrats are talking about it today. They want to raise the federal minimum wage from where it currently sits at $7.25 an hour. They want to more than triple it to $25 an hour, and they want that change to happen in the next 6 years. Now, do you think that's lunacy? I do. Do you think it's going to wipe out jobs? Absolutely. It is going to wipe out those minimum wage jobs. So the Democrats are going to be left saying, hey, we got you a much higher minimum wage. Oh, you lost your job, so now you don't have a job at all? Well, sorry, sucks to be you. But if you were still working, you'd be making three times as much money. If anybody thinks that makes sense, then vote in our poll on X. Should the federal minimum wage jump to $25 an hour? You can find the question at Lars Larson Show and at LarsLarson.com. Yesterday, in honor of the Supreme Court's decision about birthright citizenship, which I think the court got entirely wrong. And there are so many people out there right now. I've seen more people declaring the U.S. Supreme Court wrong on this one than I've seen in a long, long time. I mean, ordinarily, there are people who will disagree with a particular Supreme Court ruling. But in this case, there are comparisons being made to Dred Scott and Korematsu. Do you know what those are? I'm not a lawyer, but I know the history well enough. There are about 13 classic cases decided by the U.S. Supreme Court in which the U.S. Supreme Court got it 100% wrong and later had to be corrected. Korematsu was one of those. Dred Scott was another one. This one is being compared to Dred Scott. But what we did in the X poll, we asked you, should foreign women who want to come visit America have to show a negative pregnancy test before entering the United States? I said yes to that. 83% of you joined me in a yes vote. Only 17% of you voted no. And then we'll get to your calls at 866-439-5277. Oh, and coming up this hour, just weeks before America's 250th birthday, one town announced that flying Old Glory in that town would violate the law because it puts the lives of birds in danger. Can you believe that? Illinois families are already paying some of the highest insurance costs in the Midwest. Will Governor Pritchard's latest agenda in Illinois make life even more expensive for them? And Germany tried to bury a vigilante justice film. Now it's the number one film on Amazon. What are they so afraid that people might see? You can stick around for those and cast a vote in our X poll. You'll find it at Lars Larson Show on X, also at LarsLarson.com. But about the Democrat Party lurching towards socialism, U.S. Representative Diana DeJette's 30-year career in Congress was brought to an end by a Democrat socialist and a first-time candidate born 4 months after DeJette first took office. Melat Kyros, a 29-year-old Ph.D. student and former attorney who launched a long-shot primary challenge against DeJette last year, beat the congressional veteran from Colorado in Colorado's Democratic primary election for the 1st Congressional District. Kyros' victory follows a series of similar wins by left-wing challengers in the state of New York last week, propelled by desire for generational change within Democrat leadership and a wave of discontent from younger voters who find themselves solidly on the left of the party establishment, even in the Democrat Party, on issues like wealth inequality, this is from Colorado Newsline, climate change, and foreign policy. Kyros was endorsed by Democrat Socialists of America and a long list of left-wing groups, including Justice Democrats. Let me tell you something. The Democrat Party is signing its own death knell. I mean, politically, I'm not talking literally. They are going to wipe out their party altogether. And if that's the decision they make, that they're going to go so far left that they leave most of America behind, then so be it. That's what's going to happen. To your calls now. Let's start with Keith. Hey, Keith, welcome to the Lars Larson Show, and what's on your mind today?
12: Transgender women and men, or men prisons.
22: Yes.
12: I just wanted your full response here. Are you looking out for the safety of the women or just against being transgender?
22: Oh, I don't care if somebody wants to call himself a woman. I mean, people are welcome to call themselves whatever they want. But when states then say, if you are a biological male, but you call yourself a woman and say that you identify as a woman and you want to masquerade as a woman, if the state, whatever the state it happens to be, and the liberal states have done this, you don't put a biological male into a women's prison. People have brought up the issue because the U.S. Supreme Court has decided that the states out there that have decided to protect girls and women in sports have said it is legal to do that. Shouldn't we take care that if we're going to put somebody in prison for committing a crime, a very small number of women commit the kind of crimes that send you to prison. That's why prisons have about 10% women inmates and about 90%+ male inmates. Where is there any good reason to say this man identifies as a woman, so let's put him into a women's prison? Does anybody think that makes sense?
12: Does it make sense for male workers to work in women's prisons?
22: Male workers? Sure. Of course it does, because they're professionals.
12: Can I point out
22: what's wrong with that?
12: Lars, because there's multiple cases in Oregon alone of sergeants, custodial workers, nurses that have multiple, over 20 cases of rape on
22: all of which is illegal, and when they catch it, 100%. It is punished, isn't it?
12: It is, 100%. But what I'm talking about, Lars, is when you're talking about inmate-on-inmate crime, and that's what you're worried about, correct?
22: Inmate-on-inmate crime, yep.
12: Have you been incarcerated?
22: No. I've been in plenty of prisons as a reporter to talk to convicted criminals. I've never been put in prison or jail myself. Thank God.
12: Are you remotely close to anybody that has?
22: No.
12: Okay. Sir, do you
22: understand have a lot of convicted criminals in my circle of friends. You're right.
12: That's fine. That's fine. Now,
22: why was that relevant to anything?
12: Very relevant, because the majority of inmates believe that the justice system has already done them wrong, correct?
22: Yeah, you know what? I can tell you from my personal experience as a reporter, I've never met anybody in a prison who said, you're right, I did the crime and I deserve to be here. You're right. Everybody in prison or jail is innocent by their own estimate.
12: Right. So do you think
22: which is not relevant to anything, is it?
12: Oh, it is, sir. It is, because listen, follow me. Now, if an inmate and an inmate is doing crime on each other, do you think that they're going to talk to a custodial officer about that crime to see if the justice system will give...
22: No, but you know, it is the job of the people who run prisons and jails to make sure that inmates do not commit crimes on other inmates. And that's a very simple solution. Find the crime, convict the bad guy, and send him or her to jail. You got the Lars Larson Show.

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1: Hey, welcome back to the Lars Larson Show. It's a pleasure to be with you, and I'm glad to get to your phone calls and emails. Imagine this. Your hometown says that if you put up an American flag, you might be breaking the law, and all of it is about protecting birds. I thought we'd talk about that with Matt Gilliam, who is an attorney with the Pacific Legal Foundation and the Natural Resources Practice Group. Matt, welcome back to the program, and happy Independence Day in advance. What should we know about this town that's trying to ban flying the American flag?
2: Well, Mr. Mark Sarkity, a resident of Plum Island, placed 7 American flags on his beach. And then about a week ago, the town of Newberry sent him a letter basically saying that the town had become aware of property owners using what they call devices and materials intended to deter shorebirds from using the beach. And among these devices and materials, well, it was targeting Mr. Sarkity's American flags on his beach. And, you know, apparently you can't fly the American flag on your beach without violating state and federal Endangered Species Act, or it may be in violation of it, they said. But then they went on to say that it can result in state or federal enforcement actions and that they carry significant regulatory and financial penalties.
1: Now, I got to ask you about this. Is there any indication that when they accuse Mr. Sarkity of flying the flag as an attempt to try to scare the shorebirds away, do they have any evidence that that's what his motivation was? And wouldn't they need that to be able to tell him that he can't do it?
2: Well, let me first say that, to my knowledge, no court has ever found a homeowner liable under these laws for displaying flags on private property. And if the town believes otherwise, then it can come forward with that legal authority. But Mr. Sarkity has lived a lot of his life there on the beach, and he cares about the beach. He cares about he respects and appreciates the natural habitat. But he wants to fly the American flags on his beach in celebration of freedom and independence. It has nothing to do with deterring shorebirds.
1: Well, the only reason I ask that, Matt, is I always volunteer to my audience. I'm not an attorney, but I'm aware that there are some laws that apply based on your intent. In fact, intent becomes part of most criminal prosecutions, might even become part of civil prosecutions, because is this a civil matter for the town, or is this actually a criminal matter? Could they throw Mr. Sarkity in jail for doing this?
2: Yeah. I mean, they could prosecute him under the Endangered Species Act as well. But, you know, there's no intent at all to deter shorebirds, and he just wants to celebrate America 250.
1: Let me ask you this, then. Do you think that the powers that be that are trying to threaten him and say, take the banners down or we're going to go after you in court, do they have some antipathy toward the American flag in particular, or do you think they're legitimately just trying to protect the birds?
2: No, I mean, I think that they're targeting his action. They didn't really send him the letter until after he put up his American flags. And the Supreme Court has said that the government can't use the threat of legal sanctions to suppress speech. They say that, you know, they're advising people of their rights, but when suppressing people's speech and expression, the government can't hide behind the claim that it's merely advising people of their rights.
1: Well, in fact, does the Endangered Species Act have any kind of carve out for the First Amendment, saying if you're displaying a banner or a flag of some kind and you're engaging in free speech, can the Endangered Species Act be used to go after somebody when their action is both perhaps it might be harmful to the birds, but it's free speech at its basis, and in that case, the constitutional rights of the citizen come first, don't they?
2: Yes, absolutely. I think the First Amendment rights come first. And like I said, you know, to my knowledge, no court has ever found a homeowner liable under the Endangered Species Act for displaying flags and for their expression and speech.
1: You know, the other thing I wondered about, Matt, because earlier this week we were talking about the fact that some HOAs have come out and told homeowners that they're not allowed to fly the American flag heading up to 4th of July, to Independence Day. And it was pointed out that, I guess, 21 years ago, 2005, the Congress actually passed a law saying you have the right to display the American flag in particular, and it was to protect the right to display the flag, and that supersedes HOAs, it supersedes little towns like Plum Island, it supersedes all of those things, because federal law always trumps state or local law, doesn't it?
2: Yeah, I think so. And, you know, certainly the constitutional rights are sacrosanct.
1: So what does this man do at this point? Is the town going to press forward with its accusations from the town of Newbury?
2: Well, we'll see. You know, we sent the town a letter asking it to retract its June letter that contained the threat of legal sanctions and to confirm that the town won't threaten or seek enforcement against Mr. Sarkady for displaying his flags, that it'll publish notice publicly stating that the town retracts its earlier warnings and that it doesn't have jurisdiction to enforce the state and federal Endangered Species Act and won't pursue prosecution against people for displaying the flag. If we don't get a satisfactory response, then we're prepared to take appropriate legal action to protect his constitutional rights.
1: I mean, Matt, forgive me for saying this, although it might be more billable hours for you. I know you work for Pacific Legal, so you probably don't care about that. But in some ways, I kind of hope it does go to trial or does go to court, because then you can go in and demand in discovery, you can demand all the records, the emails, the letters, the memos that might have been made between the various town fathers or town mothers of the town of Newbury saying, okay, what were you all sending back and forth before you decided to go after Mr. Sarkady? Because we'd like to see what your motivation was. Every once in a while, we'll find towns or individuals in government who've decided to go after somebody, not because they're scaring the birds, but because they don't like patriots.
2: Well, right. And I think that this whole ordeal tells us that we have to keep fighting for our freedoms like Mr. Sarkady is doing, like he's fighting for his freedom of speech and his freedom to use his property.
1: Well, I'm just glad that the Pacific Legal Foundation is there to stand up for people like that. Matt Gilliam is an attorney with the Pacific Legal Foundation. He's in the Natural Resources Practice Group. And Matt, thanks very much for coming on the program. By the way, I'll bet you get some of those text messages and they're spam, and deceptive emails and they're spam as well. I don't like it either, so I took some action, and I want to suggest you ought to do the same. The scammers only text and email you when they have your information, meaning your phone number or your email address. So how do you get them to stop it? Well, the data brokers are selling that data. So put those data brokers on notice to stop and do it the way I did it. There's a company that will do it for you. They take all that hard work, that time-consuming work, and they do it on your behalf. It's called Incogni. Incogni. I've been using them since January, and it's actually worked out very, very well. Incogni has already got more than 1,000 data brokers to take my data down. In fact, I could watch the count over the last 7 months as they went after all these data brokers and said, take Lars' data down and don't put it back up. I use Incogni for exactly that reason. 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
5: Could be rolled, leading to the birth of the first Kodak that was offered for sale in 1888. Advances in technology turning your phone into a digital camera, say cheese. On this day, in 1995, the space shuttle Atlantis docks with the Russian space station Mir to form the largest man-made satellite ever to orbit the Earth. The United States Supreme Court strikes down the death penalty in 1972 in a 5-4 vote ruling as it is currently employed on the state and federal level is unconstitutional. In sports, Brazil defeats host nation Sweden 5-2 to win its first World Cup in 1958. The star of the tournament, a 17-year-old undersized midfielder named Pele. He scored twice in the championship game. I'm CJ Papa. That's your Fox Daily Snapshot.
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8: Hey, welcome back to the Lars Larson Show. Well, in the great state of Illinois, the Democrat Governor Pritzker, J.B. Pritzker, has just signed three laws that critics say put transgender mandates ahead of affordability. Are his priorities costing you even more? The outfit called My State Line says that J.B. Pritzker signed three bills that are aimed at expanding legal protection and health care access for LGBTQ plus residents, marking the action during a Pride Month event in Chicago. The governor signed the measures at a reception tied to Chicago Pride Parade, so it was about as woke as you get, saying that Illinois truly does step up and protect our LGBTQ community, pledging continued support for those protections. Is Illinois becoming America's hub for so-called gender-affirming care, what the sensible people, including, I would say, yours truly, identify as mutilation of teenage boys and girls? One of the bills, House Bill 4834, removes testosterone from the state's prescription monitoring program, a database that tracks certain kinds of medications. The measure also prevents estrogen and abortion medications like mifepristone and misoprostol from being added to the system. A second law, and that's House Bill 5095 in Illinois, codifies how people can select their gender markers on Illinois identification cards and driver's licenses. Under the law, applicants may choose male, female, or X, and they can change that designation by just submitting a form. And then the third law, signed by J.B. Pritzker, House Bill 5492, sounds like a real freak show, focuses on health care access by requiring insurance companies to cover a multi-month supply of prescription hormone therapy. The signing comes as Illinois leaders try to position their state as a destination for access to gender-affirming care, so-called, and reproductive health services, meaning abortion, especially as policies vary across.

0: across the United States of America. I'm just wondering, if you put that to a vote in the state of Illinois, would citizens actually stand up and vote for it? On that note, let's go to Lucky. Hey, Lucky, welcome to the Lars Larson Show. What's on your mind?
1: Hey, yeah, Mr. Lars, I think you bring up a good point. I've been listening to the segment today for the maybe the last hour. I got the day
0: Thank
1: off
0: you.
1: Work. I'm a firefighter.
0: I appreciate it.
1: Out here on
0: yeah, what's on
1: Gordon
0: what's on
1: Coast,
0: your but you got to tell us what's on your mind, Lucky.
1: Can you answer a couple questions quick?
0: Sure, go ahead.
1: Are you a Christian?
0: Yes.
1: Okay. So, do you believe that God makes mistakes?
0: God is perfect. Humans make lots of mistakes.
1: Perfect.
0: We're fallible all day long and twice on Sunday. God does not make mistakes. God is perfect. So
1: okay.
0: now where
1: can
0: are we
1: I
0: going with
1: up?
0: All this, Lucky? Because if we don't go somewhere
1: because,
0: soon, I'm going to move on to another call.
1: I read a book about 25 years ago, and it was about a hermaphrodite. And I didn't realize that some people are born with both genders.
0: Yeah,
1: right?
0: I think most of us have known that for a long, long time. So I'm glad you finally realized
1: right.
0: that 25 years ago. You still
1: well,
0: haven't told
1: I'm
0: me where you're going with all this.
1: But, I mean, what I believe is I think we've got to realize as a community that some people have estrogen, they've got testosterone, their bodies are, you know, struggling with what they've got going on.
0: A very small number of people are actually true medical hermaphrodites, but the vast majority of trans people are not. They are men who identify as women or women who identify as men, and they want to take part in competition against women when they're actually men and vice versa. So we're not talking about the rare exceptions, but I appreciate that at long last you finally made it clear where you were going. Lucky, thanks for the call. Geraldine's on the line from Alabama. Hey, Geraldine, welcome to the Lars Larson Show. What's on your mind?
2: Hey, I was calling because I heard the last segment when you were talking about the birds being killed by the flying of a flag.
0: Well, discouraged. I guess not killed, but discouraged. This little town on Plum Island called Newberry has told people that flying flags or banners is going to scare the shorebirds. That's what they're saying.
2: Well, how come nobody says anything about all the windmills that are doing, literally killing 6 million birds?
0: We do. We talk about that issue on this show, you know, more often than not.
2: Well,
0: is that the point
2: you
0: were trying to make?
2: Yeah.
0: Okay. Anything else?
2: That's all.
0: Okay. Well, Geraldine, I very much appreciate your call. But if that's, yeah, do we talk about the fact that the crazy windmills that are favored by people who call them alternative means of producing power, they're not a very good alternative because on average the wind blows about one-third of every day. And oftentimes it does not blow when we need the electric power the most, especially when it gets very cold in the wintertime, the wind tends not to blow. But this issue was whether or not a town could go after a man because he said, I want to put up some patriotic flags as we head up to America's 250th birthday. He wanted to fly those flags on his property. And the local town said, why, you're going to hurt the snowy plover or the shorebird plover. And the plovers are going to be scared away by it. So we're going to go after you and we're going to tell you you don't have any right to fly a flag on your own property, which I thought was actually kind of crazy, you know, because all he was trying to do was display America's old glory. And he, in fact, he has a First Amendment right to do all that, and the Endangered Species Act does not exactly put that in danger. So that's what they're trying to do. They're trying to shut a man down as he wants to display a flag as we come up to 4th of July, Independence Day 2026, which happens to be America's 250th birthday. Nothing wrong with flying the flag. And if you say, but the Endangered Species Act, you know what any reasonable person would say? Yeah, but the First Amendment to the Constitution trumps all of that. And a town can't tell a guy that he can't fly a flag simply because it might scare some of the showbirds. By the way, do you want another summer like last summer when you barely slept at all because you were too hot all night long? Now, people blame the summertime heat for the bad sleep. But you know what might actually be affecting their sleep? They might be interrupted by their mattress trapping too much heat. And if you already sleep hot, summer only makes that worse. And that's why I switched to a ghost bed. It helps keep you cool all night long. No waking up sweaty or tossing and turning or throwing the covers off at 2 o'clock in the morning. That cooling technology is built into every single ghost bed mattress. 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In a moment, should a country ban a film simply because it criticizes Muslim migration? We're going to talk about that coming up next on the Lars Larson Show.

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8: This is House Call for Health. You say potato, I say potato. The debate over whether potatoes should count as vegetables is about to become even more heated this year as a federal committee debates updates to national dietary guidelines, including potentially yanking the potato's current status. While potatoes are, in fact, botanically a starchy vegetable, the debate over whether they're more similar to grains has recently been reignited. In the U.S., nearly half of all potatoes eaten go into frozen products, mostly fries. In the UK, spuds don't count toward the recommended 5 portions of fruits and vegetables.

0: vegetables per day. Still, the potato industry argues the idea of relabeling the potato is half-baked and that spuds should be considered a gateway vegetable, meaning kids are more likely to eat dishes with vegetables in them when potatoes are involved. Ultimately, they say the debate boils down to educating Americans on balanced nutrition, not changing how potatoes are labeled. For more health news, go to foxnewshealth.com. 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
2: And there was a black soldier sitting on his helmet with a flashlight reading the Bible and explaining it to the guys sitting around him and asking questions.
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2: Now, we left that. I don't know why we left. We went in. It was snowing. We can't get out. It was before daylight. There wasn't a cloud in the sky, full of stars. Snow was all over the place, and it was so quiet you could hear the quietness, you know. And there was one star in the east that seemed like brighter than all the rest.

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1: Hey, welcome back to the Lars Larson Show. It's a pleasure to be with you on a Wednesday. I've been looking forward to talking to our friend Kristen Toto, the host of the Hollywood in Toto podcast. Kristen, I have to tell you, last night I thought I was going to sit down and watch Citizen Vigilante, but by the time I was done with all the other things you have to do around a household, like the laundry and the dishes and things like that, Tina and I do all that together, I thought, I don't have the energy to stay up and watch this, and when I do watch Citizen Vigilante, I want to make sure I've got myself completely awake and I can watch what's going on. I understand it may not be the best made movie in the world, but it's got an interesting premise, and apparently now the folks in parts of Western Europe, if not most of Western Europe, have decided that the film is verboten. Do I have any of that right or wrong, Kristen?
2: Yeah, I think you've got it all right, actually. The movie, it tackles a very interesting, very necessary subject. And it does so at a time where no one, certainly in Hollywood or the sort of the entertainment class, is going near it. It's about migrants committing violence across Europe. We've seen the stories. They're horrible. And as bad as they often are, it can be almost worse based on the slaps on the wrist that some of the offenders get in the legal system. So there's a lot of really tough subjects to be tackled here. And Citizen Vigilante goes after it. And the filmmaker here is Uwe Boll, and he's done some of maybe the worst movies in recent memory. He is not a talented filmmaker. I cannot sugarcoat that. I just can't. I give him tons of credit for making this movie, for putting it out there. And the fact that it's getting such a reception is fascinating. It was earlier this week, it was number one in Prime Video as far as the video on demand area. Number two on iTunes. I don't know how it's stacked up now. I suspect it may fall a few notches just because it can't stay up there forever. But this is a low budget film tackling a subject that no one else will. And that's why it matters.
1: Okay, and just to give people the background that you didn't say, but Kristen, a lot of this is new to me, too. I only heard about the film first about a week ago. 2016, Hamburg, Germany, a group of what they call migrants, meaning a Muslim group of teenagers, raped a 14-year-old girl. But at the end of the day, the legal system turned them loose. Now, that's what really happened 10 years ago in Hamburg, Germany. So this is what, you say his name, Uwe Boll? The director, Uwe the Boll, German, yeah. Director, and his native country, Germany, has banned the film. They're not letting people see it. But what's the excuse they're using for that kind of censorship?
2: So it's an interesting deal because it's not banned technically, but they refuse to rate it, which means it really can't be released. So it's sort of censored but not officially censored. It's a little bit of a two-step there. They claim it's extreme violence and it could inspire hate against the migrant community. Now, listen, I've seen hundreds of movies that were far more violent than this movie. So that already we know the fix is in. And as Uwe has said, he said if this was a story opening with six neo-Nazis attacking an innocent, they wouldn't have any problem with it because that's a different narrative. So that's what's going on as far as the censorship goes. Then, of course, enter Elon Musk. He puts it up on X for free for a couple of days. That got it more attention. And, someone I follow and love on Twitter, Red Steez, called it the Streisand effect. When you try to hide something, sometimes it gets much more attention. That's what we're watching play out here.
1: Well, see, and I wonder because for years we on this show have talked about the fact that in Western Europe they have a gigantic problem. They've allowed a huge number of people, so-called migrants, in almost exclusively from the Middle East, almost exclusively followers of Islam. And those people have decided to run, I guess, roughshod over the entire region. They've been committing rapes and assaults and all kinds of ugliness that goes on. And the oh-so-politically correct Western Europeans have said, well, you know, but they're from a different culture. Yeah, you may be from a different culture. You're in the Western European culture now. You can't run around and assault people and murder people and rape women at your will. You're not allowed to do that. And yet the whole system seems built on not even allowing, say, news reporters to talk about the problem of Muslim rape gangs, does it?
2: I mean, you said it perfectly. You said it better than I ever could, and you're exactly right. But my issue is twofold. Again, it is not a well-crafted movie, but you have to give him credit for making it in the first place. This is the kind of narrative, this kind of story, the kind of facts that are inconvenient. And we need our artists and storytellers to address it. Now, you can do it in complex ways. You could do it in a documentary format, a TV series. But no one's going near it, and no one will go near it. So I give him a lot of credit. Yes, the movie's crude. Yes, the movie stars Armie Hammer, who was canceled a couple of years ago for some allegations about his personal life. It gives him a chance to get back in front of a camera for the second time in recent years. All of that is interesting. And some of my fellow conservatives are attacking the movie, say it's justifying violence, saying it's making this particular vigilante a hero. But when you watch the movie, he's not a hero. He's kind of a monster. And I think he's been turned into a monster when he responds in kind to all these violent situations. I think that's actually the most interesting part of the film.
1: Does this remind you of a particular film from 50 years ago with Charles Bronson in?
2: I mean, the comparisons are obvious. They're very different. I mean, Charles Bronson was a great actor, a movie star. Armie Hammer is not at that level. I don't think he's well directed in this film, honestly. And that was a real film with some interesting nuance, and his character wasn't a gun-toting guy. He was actually kind of turned into that by events that happened to him personally. So it's a very different film, but the themes are similar. But I also, it's how a movie is embraced when it first comes out. Because, they made a Death Wish sequel a few years ago with Bruce Willis,
1: yep.
2: And people just yawned. But if you put that out there today, given the soft-on-crime policies we're seeing in a lot of major cities, I think it'd be a very different reaction. I remember in the 1970s when Dirty Harry came out, it had a vigilante-style theme, even though he was a cop, kind of breaking the rules. That one landed because there were frustrations about crime, about innocents being killed. That's why this one's having such an impact right now.
1: And allowing the system to simply turn the bad guys loose. Christian Toto is the host of the Hollywood and Toto podcast. 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
9: Fox News, I'm Carmen Roberts. The heat is on. More than 65 million people across 20 states could see temperatures top 100 degrees this week.
10: Forecasters are expecting Friday heat indices of 105 in Raleigh, North Carolina, 109 in Memphis, Tennessee, and 110 in Washington, D.C. Extreme heat is the number one weather-related killer in the U.S.
9: Fox's Tanya J. Powers. President Trump helped open the Theodore Roosevelt Presidential Library today in Medora, North Dakota, calling it appropriate as the U.S. celebrates its 250th birthday.
11: His chest swelled with American optimism, confidence, enthusiasm, pride. His heart beat with an unyielding sense of America's destiny.
12: Roosevelt, a New York native, credited his rise to the presidency on his time living in North Dakota.
9: Fox's Jared Halperin, America's listening to Fox News.
13: I'm Kelly Bennett for SuperTalk Mississippi News. AAA predicts that over 72 million Americans will be traveling for the July 4th holiday. Over 61 million are expected to travel by car, and nearly 6 million will fly. According to the Insurance Institute for Highway Safety, more cars on the road, more impaired drivers, and more inexperienced drivers make July 4th the single deadliest driving day of the year. Don Redman, spokesman for AAA Mississippi, says a pre-trip inspection can catch mechanical failures before they strand you.
14: The top three calls that we get for roadside assistance is a flat tire, a dead battery, and a lockout. So if look at your battery. If your battery is 3 years old or older, you may want to have what's called a load test. You can take it to an auto parts place. They'll test it for you for nothing.
13: For all things Mississippi, visit supertalk.fm.
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13: The Justice Department says big egg producers

0: artificially inflated prices as Americans struggle to buy groceries. Fox's Gary Baumgarten has more.
1: Now Justice wants those three major egg producers to cough up more than $3 million and donate 53 million eggs to food banks under a proposed settlement. The spike prices uncovered during a bipartisan investigation between the Justice Department and 17 state attorneys general. The artificially inflated prices combined with the bird flu drove prices up beyond the reach of many consumers and restaurants alike.
0: Calbane Foods, Versova, and Hickman's Egg Ranch secretly communicated with each other to inflate the daily egg price index between June of 2022 and March of 2025. Calbane Foods, the largest egg producer in the U.S., is headquartered in Ridgeland, Mississippi. They've denied any wrongdoing.
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0: Greetings, America. It is Eric Erickson here across the United States from the Hotel Chelsea in New York City. The phone number, 877-973-7425. Okay, everybody calm down and take a deep breath. I'm going to walk you through the immigration decision. If you've seen some of the hysteria online about the immigration decision, did you know that the Supreme Court decision yesterday was 8-1 and possibly 9-0 on the issue of illegal immigrants' children could be American citizens? Did you know that? Because I bet you didn't, based on the hysteria. I was up until after 2 o'clock this morning reading the full decision. Thomas's dissent is like 92 pages long, 91 pages long. The hysteria from people on the right over this, I got to read you one of the posts from one of the guys, the veterans, who I know I've always liked, consider him a friend. It just seems a little unhinged. And I can't believe he's serious on all of the hysteria from what he said. And it's as relevant, I think, to everything else is reading some of the just really, I think, bizarre hysteria from the right. Let me read you this. Several ways forward here. Given the choice of Roberts, Barrett to nullify the 14th Amendment and extra constitutionally replace it. Number one, nullification. States issue birth certificates and they can just stop issuing them to non-citizens. Two, pack the court. Exactly what the progressives on the left want to do. If Robert wants to be a politician who writes laws instead of a judge, he can fight with 10 more unelected legislators. Three, deny entry to all pregnant foreigners. Four, deny entry to all female foreigners. Five, require sterilization of all foreign visitors prior to entry. Six, dissolution of the union. A nation which can't even restrict who gets to be a citizen isn't a nation. Seven, amend the Constitution. This is pointless because once a judge decides he can rewrite the Constitution at will, the actual text is meaningless. But this is what most GOP politicians gravitate towards because they're useless. Now, I need you to take a deep breath here, all of you, as I put this case in perspective. And again, I've read it. Take a deep breath. I'm going to tell you something that is the God's honest truth. All the Supreme Court decided yesterday is to affirm 140 years of precedent. If you've listened to my program for the last number of years, you knew that the decision was going to be this way. And by the way, it was not a 5-4 decision. It was a 6-3 decision. It was Roberts, Barrett, Kavanaugh, Jackson, Sotomayor, and Kagan. And if you read the dissents of Alito, Gorsuch, and Thomas, all three of them say there are classes of children of illegal aliens who would be American citizens. Alito's was more nebulous, but both Thomas and Gorsuch in their dissents acknowledge that illegal alien children would be citizens of the United States in most cases, and Gorsuch have been in the majority except for the birth tourism issue. Neil Gorsuch's dissent makes very clear he would have been in the majority on the issue of citizens or children of illegal aliens. All the Supreme Court did was affirm 140 years of precedent. We have for 140 years, 120 if we really want to be precise, 120, 140 years, for 120 to 140 years, this nation has recognized that children born in this country, with the exception of foreign diplomats, the military invasion, things like that, that they are citizens. Many of you cite the statement of one of the authors of the 14th Amendment, and both the dissent and the majority opinion point out you've all taken him out of context. The author of the 14th Amendment was Senator Jacob Howard, and this is his statement. Every person born within the limits of the United States and subject to their jurisdiction is by virtue of natural law and national law citizen of the United States. This will not, of course, include persons born in the United States who are foreigners, aliens, who belong to families of ambassadors or foreign ministers accredited to the government of the United States, but will include every other class of person. the way it's written is who are foreigners, comma, aliens, comma, who belong to the families of ambassadors. The problem is everyone exerts that. They take an excerpt of that. As the Supreme Court pointed out, if you actually read the full paragraph in context and understand the Oxford comma wasn't a thing back then, there's an errant comma in the phrase. Because he is using nouns, foreigners, aliens, and then it's who belong to the families of ambassadors or foreign ministers. What the court says and what the long prevailing interpretation outside the hardcore anti-immigration is what it actually is saying is that this will not, of course, include persons born in the United States who are foreigners, aliens who belong to the families of ambassadors, or foreign ministers accredited to the government. Why? Because each of his phrases starts with a noun, except for who belong to the families of ambassadors. The only way to understand that one, who belong to ambassadors, is that the comma after aliens was misplaced. And there is no Oxford comma back in the 1800s when he said this. So it was, this will not, of course, include persons born in the United States who are foreigners, aliens who belong to the families of ambassadors, or foreign ministers accredited to the government of the United States. Now, if you take the entire statement of Jacob Howard, it makes it very clear that he is talking about aliens who belong to the families of ambassadors. He never contemplates illegal aliens who come to this country and give birth. But regardless of that, for the last 120 years minimum, that's how we've interpreted the law. And that's the Supreme Court decision, is we're going to keep doing what we've been doing. This wasn't an issue 10 years ago. This has only become an issue because Joe Biden allowed the border to be flooded with illegal aliens. What I disagree with the majority opinion, where I think John Roberts got it wrong, is he was too broad. John Roberts went too far as a reaction to Trump. And some of you aren't going to like to hear this, but the president deserves some blame. The president and his team went for broke on this. They took a maximalist position. And in taking a maximalist position, the Supreme Court responded in kind. Had the president issued his executive order on birthright citizenship and focused on birth tourism, he probably could have gotten minimum 5-4 decision. You had Gorsuch, Alito, and Thomas in the minority. Thomas, by the way, again, Thomas's dissent, 91 pages long, and it's far better written than the majority opinion, which spends most of its time responding to Clarence Thomas and his clear dictation of history. The Thomas decision is very good, but even Clarence Thomas in his decision acknowledges that many children of illegal aliens born in this country would be American citizens. The question was, were the parents coming here and leaving, or did they intend to stay? And if the parents intended to stay in the country, their children would, by virtue of that, be American citizens. Everybody's missing it. Everybody's dancing around it. Everybody wants to lay off Thomas. Amy Coney Barrett is being attacked as a woman with adopted children from Haiti. You can't trust her because she's got black kids from Haiti. That's literally a prevailing argument of the right online today, that Amy Coney Barrett is a traitor to the country. She's a closet liberal. I gave you Amy Coney Barrett the other day. Let me give you Amy Coney Barrett's record. For those of you who are, I mean, there's an entire pattern and practice here of eviscerating Amy Coney Barrett. She voted to get rid of Roe v. Wade. She voted to get rid of Chevron. She voted to give President Trump immunity from prosecution. She blocked states from removing Donald Trump from the ballot. She ended affirmative action. She ended temporary status for Haitians when she has Haitian adopted kids. She allowed states to prohibit transitions of minors. She banned boys from girls' sports. She empowered the president to fire commissioners of independent agencies. She got rid of the old Lemon Law and expanded religious liberty. She expanded gun rights. She ended majority-minority districts. But, oh, my God, she sided with the majority on this, and she's got black kids from Haiti. She must be a traitor to the country. Brett Kavanaugh sided with the majority, too. Now, Kavanaugh decided on statutory grounds. Amy Coney Barrett did not add a concurrence. She sided with the majority. But my suspicion is, and it is just, it's a suspicion, that if Congress passed a law and said that we will restrict birthright citizenship, Amy Coney Barrett would go along with it. She's a proceduralist and a textualist. And Section 5 of the 14th Amendment says Congress can pass laws to enforce it. And I think if Congress passed a law that clarified Section 1 of the 14th Amendment, Amy Coney Barrett would go along with it. That gives you 5 votes. This is not a disaster of a case. I think John Roberts went too far. I think John Roberts went far further than what he should have gone. And I think that Amy Coney Barrett would side more with the person that Amy Coney Barrett sides with the most on the court is Brett Kavanaugh. And Kavanaugh sided with the majority, but he claimed that the power comes from statute. It doesn't come from the text of the 14th Amendment. It just reiterates the text of the 14th Amendment, but Congress has latitude. And I suspect strongly that Kavanaugh, if Congress passed a law, would side with Congress, particularly on birth tourism. But also, there are things that can be done. I'm seeing the hysteria here of conservative pundits and activists of the grifter class. And this, friends, is the thing that I gotta point out to you, is that the case maintains the status quo. And the only reason people are exercised about it is because of the mass flow of illegal immigration in this country over the last 4 years with Joe Biden. And many of those people have now been deported by the President of the United States, rounded up and deported from the country. But this decision is not some massive like destruction of the country. And in fact, I got to tell you again, and it's very important that you understand this, that it was clearly 8 people on the Supreme Court acknowledged that children of illegal aliens born in this country could become citizens. It was a matter of degree. It was not a matter of absolutes. Neil Gorsuch would have been with the majority except for the issue of birth tourism. Clarence Thomas acknowledged in his dissent that there were classes of children of illegal aliens born in the country who would be American citizens. Sam Alito was more nebulous. But even Sam Alito acknowledged that there was clearly a particular class of illegal alien who would be a citizen. And that is, if two parents were born in this country from illegal aliens and then they had a child in this country, that child would be an American citizen. The illegal aliens born in this country would not necessarily be, but their product, their child, a child descended from two illegal aliens, would be a citizen in this country. I'm not going to dwell on, I've been telling you for months, this is the way the case was going to go. But before I go to commercial break, I got to emphasize one more thing. If you are furious about this case, you should spare some of your wrath for Donald Trump's team who advised him to go for broke. Because had he been far more restrained and focused on birth tourism, he would have won this case. But he wanted to take the maximalist position, and the Supreme Court maximally pushed back. And if you can't acknowledge that, you're being intellectually dishonest.
1: Have something to say?
2: Hello.
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1: Welcome back. It's Eric Erickson here. I am coming to you from the Hotel Chelsea in New York. Unfortunately, we're going to have to do phone calls tomorrow because my setup here, I have limited bandwidth in order to broadcast the show to you and can't also run the call screening at the same time. So we knew this was going to happen. We tried to get out. It was just too expensive to get special lines run into this hotel room. So I am in this building. Y'all, this is the coolest thing. I am actually in Mark Twain's room at this. So Mark Twain had an apartment. They've subdivided into multiple hotel rooms, and I happen to be in Mark Twain's room. And down the hall is where Arthur C. Clarke wrote many of his science fiction, including 2001 A Space Odyssey. Bob Dylan lived upstairs. Janis Joplin lived upstairs. It is Ira Ironhorn murdered that woman, you know, the founder of Earth Day, murdered that woman and kept her in the trunk of this hotel. The Allman Brothers used to live in here. George O'Keefe used to live. I had no idea the history of this place. It is so freaking cool. And it is the quietest. Now, I'm not facing the street. If I was facing the street, maybe I'm facing a courtyard in the back. The hotel is super quiet. And they're pushing us. We got to get out of the hotel room here as soon as the show is over. They let us do late checkout. I'll be on a plane this evening coming back to Atlanta. Couldn't stay tomorrow because the rumor is that a certain bride and her NFL husband are getting married this weekend, and the bridesmaids are staying in the hotel. This is Taylor Swift's favorite hotel in New York City. She's written several songs referencing the hotel, and until she got her apartment here in New York, was known to stay here. So it's kind of a wild thing to be hanging out in the hotel. It's a neat place. It's in the Chelsea neighborhood, and I gotta tell you though, I mean, Pride Month is over. Every corporation in America has gone back to being straight again. But yeah, the lot of rainbow flags hanging up in this neighborhood. In any event, it's cool. Now listen. There are other Supreme Court cases. I want to get to those cases. In fact, I suspect one of those cases is a more important case than this case, because all this case does is preserve the status quo. And I want to talk about those cases. But before I talk about those cases, when we come back, I also want to calm you down and provide you some solutions for how to deal with the Supreme Court. You don't have to amend the Constitution. In fact,

0: the way I read the case, I'm pretty sure there would be a 5-4 vote in favor of Congress passing new laws without having to amend the Constitution. But there are other things that can be done. And those other things are easier to do. And many of those things can be done by the president himself without an act of Congress to upend the Supreme Court decision. And there are things I think the president is already plotting. I know a number of people who have advised him on some of these issues, and we'll get to those when we come back. So stick around. There are some easy solutions to implement, which is why this is not a hair on fire matter. 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
1: Ladies and gentlemen, welcome back. It's Eric Erickson here across the United States, live from New York today. Happy to be here. Now that we're a little bit into the show, I thanks to Drew Steele for filling in yesterday, but I got to tell you, I felt terrible not being with you here yesterday. I couldn't be with you. I am at a radio conference. It's a who's who of bosses and the like around the country and programmers, and I was asked to moderate a panel that fell at 1:30 yesterday afternoon Eastern time. There was no way I could do my show. And I kept telling them that, y'all, I'm afraid that we could have Supreme Court decisions, but the conference was set and I was committed, so I couldn't be here yesterday. And I did, I want you to know, I openly complained on stage that I was there when I should have been with my audience. So I am here today. I do apologize. And I'm not set up to take your phone calls today from this hotel. So tomorrow I can spend a lot of time navigating these decisions with you. But let me, if you're just tuning in, give you a basic summation. What the Supreme Court ruled on the immigration case yesterday was that the last 100-plus years of interpretation of the 14th Amendment are going to govern. We're just not going to change it. 8 very clear statements from Supreme Court justices, including Clarence Thomas, that some children of illegal aliens born in this country would be citizens. That for Clarence Thomas, it was a domicile issue. Where did they intend to reside? So, for example, if an illegal alien came through the United States intending to move to Canada, came back to the United States and gave birth, the child would not be an American citizen. But if an illegal alien came into the United States and intended to remain in the United States and gave birth to a child, that child would be an American citizen. John Roberts's position is that would be extremely complicated to litigate someone's intent of domicile, because we already have situations in the country where that's got to be determined, and it is a very difficult thing to try to determine domicile issues. But nonetheless, I want you to understand that 8 members of the court were very clear that there is a class of illegal alien child born in this country who would be an American citizen. It was not 5-4. It was not. And people are really freaking out about this over the immigration issue, and it just shows you how much Joe Biden's policies flooding the border with illegal aliens has overwhelmed the psyche of so many people on the right. So what do we do about it? There are a number of issues that can be done very quickly. One of these is the big issue, and Neil Gorsuch, I got to point this out to you, Neil Gorsuch would have been in the majority. It would have been a 7-2 decision instead of a 6-3 decision. By the way, it was a 6-3 decision. It was 5 on the issue of the Constitution. Brett Kavanaugh agreed, but based his decision on statute. Neil Gorsuch would have been with the majority except for the issue of birth tourism. There are Chinese communists, for example, who go into American territories, Guam, the Northern Marianas Islands, and the like, give birth so that their kids become American citizens. And Neil Gorsuch is very concerned with that. And I think you could get a 5-4 decision on a law passed by Congress that says birth tourism is you can't become a citizen that way. But also, it is already existing Supreme Court doctrine that the 14th Amendment does not automatically apply to the territories of the United States. Did you know that? The 14th Amendment applies to the states, but does not automatically, except by statute, apply to the territories of the United States. Marco Rubio could today issue an opinion from the State Department prohibiting birth tourism and saying the 14th Amendment citizenship provision does not apply to people born in those territories unless their citizens are domiciled in those territories already. You could do that. The President of the United States could issue an executive order saying that birth tourism is prohibited within the territories of the United States, that the 14th Amendment doesn't apply. It doesn't take an act of Congress. The President could actually do that. He could, and I think based on what J.D. Vance said last night, he probably will. The second thing that can be done without even an act of Congress is Marco Rubio, a Secretary of State, could issue visa restrictions on women coming into the territories of the United States if pregnant. He could do that. And we could pressure our other nations who want access to this country to enforce visa requirements on that. He could do that without an act of Congress. The other thing that can be done and is being done is the President of the United States could 100% crack down on the border, which this president has done. Nobody is doing stories about an influx of illegal aliens into the United States right now because the border is secure. So the big existential terror is fixed. The second big existential terror is what to do about the illegal aliens already here, deportations. And the President of the United States can deport those illegal aliens. See, I'm telling you, there are solutions, and Donald Trump is implementing many of them already. This is not a set your hair on fire moment. We have had over the years on this program a number of people who have called in very argumentative with me that they knew the 14th Amendment did not apply. Now, I will tell you, I think John Roberts went too broad. I think John Roberts' decision went too far, particularly on birth tourism. But I think you could get 5-4 in favor of banning birth tourism. But also all John Roberts did was exactly what I've been telling you guys he was going to do. He was going to uphold the traditional understanding of the 14th Amendment. And you can say that's not the traditional understanding, but for the last 120 years minimum, that's how we've interpreted the 14th Amendment. And the people who have interpreted otherwise have had to take out of context the author of the 14th Amendment. They haven't been honest with how they interpreted him. They pulled a sleight of hand based on commas, not context. Regardless of your opinion, there are immediate ways that you can crack down on the situation. There are immediate ways that you can solve the situation. There are immediate ways to fix the problem that you are fretting about that would be completely constitutional and upheld by the United States Supreme Court. It's absolutely bizarre to me, the level of hysteria from conservative pundits and activists today. And I want to tell you again, my job is not on a daily basis to whip you into terrors to keep you coming back. My job is not to lie to you. My job is to keep you entertained. It's to keep you tuning in on a daily basis and to keep you engaged, to add some humor, to make you laugh, to share life with you, to live life with you. But I'm not going to lie to you to do it. I'm not going to lie to you and tell you the lies you want to hear. And I'm not going to echo what other people tell you. And to the extent that you want to email me and say, everyone else is saying the opposite, Erickson, you must be wrong. I'm telling you, there are a lot of people who are invested in keeping you terrified. There are a lot of people who are invested in lying to you. There are a lot of people who are invested in making you angry. They don't care about the truth, and I care about the truth, and I care about the truth because I will be held accountable to God Almighty one day. And if Jesus is the way, the truth, and the life, then the truth is ascertainable, and the truth is what the Supreme Court did was say, we're just going to keep interpreting the 14th Amendment as we've always done, and there were explicitly 8 members of the Supreme Court who recognized that some children of illegal aliens would become citizens of the United States. 5 of them said all children of illegal aliens. 8 of them said at least some children of illegal aliens. And people on the right are particularly targeting Justice Barrett, and I don't understand why you're targeting Justice Barrett and not Justice Kavanaugh, who was in the majority. It was a 6-3 decision. Justice Kavanaugh and Justice Roberts were in the majority. And I would note that overwhelmingly many of the people attacking Amy Coney Barrett are pointing out she has children born from Haiti. She adopted children who were black from Haiti, who lost their family in a devastating earthquake in Haiti. And I don't think it's a coincidence that many of the people attacking Amy Coney Barrett for having black kids from Haiti are people who are segregationist, racist, white supremacists, or believe that no enemies to the right of me. We can't attack any people to the right of me who are racist and Nazis and white supremacists, but they'll attack Amy Coney Barrett, who has given conservatives overwhelmingly what they wanted, and in the cases she hasn't, it's all been procedural arguments that if conservatives just follow the process, she would have given them what they want. And in this case, for all of you who are angry with the 6 members of the Supreme Court You should spare some of your anger for the president who took a maximalist position on the 14th Amendment in defiance of the last 120 years of operation. And the president is the one who brought this on the court. It is the president and Stephen Miller who pushed the president for a maximalist position. Had the president shown any restraint and targeted birthright citizenship through tourism, the president would have won. The president would have won this case. Had he focused on birth tourism, he would have gotten Alito, he would have gotten Kavanaugh, he would have gotten Gorsuch, he would have gotten Thomas, and he would have gotten Barrett. He would have gotten five. He might have gotten John Roberts. He would have gotten five at least had he only limited to birth tourism. But he decided to go for broke, and the Supreme Court broke him on the decision. Don't be mad at me for telling you the truth, but it is the truth. It is the truth. And the truth is also that there are easy ways to fix this, easy ways that don't even involve an act of Congress. But Congress could act. Congress could. There seems to be bipartisan support for banning birth tourism. There appear to be a number of Democrats who themselves support banning birth tourism. They see it as an organized pattern of communist China to do. There appears to be support for doing it. I suspect that you could get it, and Congress should try to do it. Congress should absolutely try. But there are executive orders the president could right now do. There are actions the president is already taking, like securing the border, that mitigate the issue. And so I don't want you to be hysterical. I don't want you to think the country is coming to an end or should come to an end. I don't want you to be like friends of mine who have lost their minds and declared this an end to the country, and that now we should sterilize women coming into the country. We should ban pregnant women from coming into the country, with some exceptions that we should, but not all of them. It's just absolutely insane to me to watch people lose their minds because the Supreme Court said we're going to keep doing what we've been doing. If you're angry, again, be a little angry with the president for taking the maximalist position. Don't think that I'm endorsing what John Roberts said. I'm not. I'm saying that he's just doing what we've been doing for 120 years. I think his opinion was way too broad. Clarence Thomas's 91-page dissent is a master class of walking you through the history of citizenship, but that also allows Clarence Thomas to concede that some kids of illegal aliens born in this country would be American citizens. So all I can tell you, friends, is calm down. We'll get through it. Push the president on executive orders. Keep the border sealed. Get Marco Rubio to crack down on birth tourism through the visa process, and get a bipartisan piece of legislation on birth tourism that would absolutely get five votes from the United States Supreme Court to ban birth tourism in this country and say it doesn't apply under the 14th Amendment, because Congress, under Section 5 of the 14th Amendment, Congress gets to enforce the 14th Amendment. And if Congress says no birth tourism in this country, Congress has the ability. And again, Brett Kavanaugh's entire reason for siding with the majority is statute, not constitution. There are things that can be done to minimize this. And in the meantime, we're just going to keep on with the status quo. That's not the end of the world. That's just keeping on, keeping on. And if you think that's going to run us off the cliff, well, guess what? There are things that can be done today to mitigate the decision by executive order without even passing a law in Congress.
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14: 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I'm Hal Kitchings, pastor of East Haven. 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We are located by the Haven Cross. 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
1: Welcome back. It's Eric Erickson here across the United States. 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I'll send you a link. You can check them out on Instagram as well. Great, great company. My goodness. It's such a fantastic putter. I love it. I'm ready to play golf. When we come back, there are actually two other major decisions at the Supreme Court. And believe it or not, despite the social media hysteria over the immigration decision, the biggest case yesterday from the Supreme Court with the greatest lasting issues of impact is the NRSC versus FEC. That case is actually way bigger than the immigration case, and the implications of that case are far more widespread and wide-reaching than the immigration case that just preserves the status quo. So we will get to that when we get back. But first, I got to tell you, I'm in New York City, and there aren't as many homeless people as I expected where I have been. Now, there have been some. The whole place, though, just reeks of marijuana. The entirety of every – I'm in Manhattan. I haven't gone out to Queens or Bronx or anywhere else. I've been in the Chelsea, the West Village, the Upper West Side, the Upper East Side, the Midtown area, and every single place you go just reeks of weed. It is so gross. It just stinks. It smells like skunks everywhere, skunks in a pine forest everywhere. There are homeless. I haven't ventured into the subway, but in Manhattan, at least you wouldn't know a lot of the problems. Now, I haven't been out at 2 o'clock in the morning. I have been reasonable and responsible, but I mean, this place, it is the white wokes of this place. It is the white progressives of this place who keep sustaining the socialism and the progressivism. So every Uber driver that I have had here and every driver of every car service I've had here has been non-white, some of them Muslim, some of them Hispanic, every single one of them conservative, and even the Muslim Uber driver, not a fan of Mamdani. Not a fan of him. All of the working class people here in New York are far more conservative than the well-off whites who continue to advance socialism. And by the way, the socialism in this country, it's on the rise. Some big wins. We will get into the socialist advance with the Democratic Party. The commies are taking over the Democratic Party. They are advancing, and the Democratic Party is going to fall over and acquiesce to it. You mark my words. They absolutely are. There's no resistance within the Democratic Party. They're incompetent and incapable of doing it, which, again, is why the NRSC-FEC decision of the Supreme Court yesterday is actually of more monumental, far-reaching importance than the immigration case, and everybody's missed it. No, there's always a sleeper case in the Supreme Court with much bigger impact, and I want to talk about that impact. Get into it when we come back. And also the transports case, another huge win from Amy Coney Barrett and the Supreme Court as she's getting vilified by people on the right. I will break all those cases down when we come back and then get into the socialist surge in America and what the heck is actually going on. Eric Erickson here. Don't forget to text Eric, E-R-I-C-K, to 33777. 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
2: News. I'm Ted Linder. The first heat wave of the summer of 2026 gripping the central and eastern part of the U.S. ahead of the 4th of July holiday weekend. New Jersey Governor Mikey Sherrill.
3: This is not the type of heat wave we've seen in a while. This, I think the last time was about 14 years ago. This is extreme, extreme heat.
2: More than 65 million people across 20 states are forecast to reach temperatures of 100 degrees this week. And President Trump and Interior Secretary Doug Burgum attended the dedication of the Theodore Roosevelt Presidential Library Wednesday. Fox's David Spunt.
4: Inside the museum, Trump signed the reauthorization to a 2020 law that pumps money into aging infrastructure in American national parks.
2: All living presidents have been invited to the 4th of July opening ceremony, the president taking his inaugural ride to North Dakota on the new plane serving as Air Force One. America's listening to Fox News.
5: You're listening to Super Talk News. I'm Caleb Saylor. Mississippi's first case of West Nile virus of 2026 has been confirmed. The state health department reports that the case was confirmed in Hancock County, with the victim's name and age not being released. Health officials say West Nile virus is transmitted primarily through the bite of an infected mosquito. More than $51 million is coming to Mississippi for major infrastructure projects. U.S. Senator Cindy Hyde-Smith announced on Wednesday that the funding is headed to Rankin, Hancock, and Harrison counties for various road and parking improvements. You can find the full list at supertalk.fm. 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
5: Former Southern Miss skipper Scott Berry is being formally recognized for churning out an excellent product consistently now that he's been announced a Hall of Famer by the American Baseball Coaches Association. Berry, who won 528 games across 14 seasons as the Golden Eagles head coach, will join six of his peers in the class of 2027. Other notable coaches being honored are Arkansas's Dave Van Horn, UAB's Brian Shoup, and Kansas's Rich Price.
10: EA Sports. It's in the game.
5: If you know that sound, you also know that College Football 27 will be released next week. Ahead of the game's debut, we found out that Ole Miss and Mississippi State had multiple players rank in the top 10.

0: their position. For the Rebels, Kiwon Lacy was listed as the number one running back. For the Bulldogs, Kelly Jones was listed as a top five defensive back. You can find more player rankings at supertalk.fm.
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8: 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We've got a lot to cover tonight. Again, really appreciate you being here. Could the Iran war spell doom for J.D. Vance and his presidential possibilities? I've got a great discussion coming up. Other stories that we're covering tonight on America at Night. Could Republicans learn a thing or two from Gavin Newsom? You heard that right. One conservative actually says yes. We'll get into that. And there's also a story that I really am interested in and concerned about. Maybe you're impacted by this. There's an epidemic across America these days. Parents are being abandoned and cut off by their adult children. We'll talk about why it's happening and how to reconnect. That is coming up in the second hour. A couple of other headlines real quick in New York. I don't know if you saw this. These two, I'm going to air quote this, these two influencers climbing the Empire State Building with a message for the American people. We'll get into that as well. Dwayne The Rock Johnson is getting bashed for what he is saying about politics. We're going to get into that. I was hoping the cancel culture in this country was dead, but the left is trying to keep it alive and kicking. So very busy night. And again, glad you're with us. Alexander Bolton is a senior Senate correspondent from TheHill.com. And Alexander, thank you very much for joining us here on America at Night. You wrote a great piece, and it's one that I really liked, about the possible pitfalls that J.D. Vance could have if this Iran deal really goes south. Now, the vice president, as everyone knows, has been negotiating with Iran and talking up the president's plans. But if it does go south, J.D.'s chances of winning the White House in 2028, if he runs, could be undermined. I'm a big J.D. Vance fan. I'm also a big Marco Rubio fan. If the talks, by the way, go well and Iran complies, then it could launch him into the White House. And so, Alexander, let me just ask you this off straight off the bat. Do you see this as an impossible task, or

0: or a huge opportunity, or both, for J.D. Vance?
1: I see it more as an impossible task. You know, let's remember Joe Biden gave Kamala Harris the dubious title of border czar, you know, back in the day. So,
0: yep.
1: You know, it's not unusual for presidents to give vice presidents, you know, thankless and almost impossible jobs. And that almost seems to be, you know, what the president's doing here. He's making J.D. Vance, I think, in some ways, the fall guy for this deal. But the president very much needs to get out of this war. This war is a political disaster for him. And, you know, Vance is one of the most effective communicators in the administration. And Vance has a very, you know, good way of assuaging the concerns of some of Trump's biggest critics on Capitol Hill. So, I mean, that's really whom the president needs to sell this deal to. The American people, you know, they want this war to end. The biggest critics of this memorandum of understanding with Iran are primarily Republican members of Congress, like Ted Cruz, like Roger Wicker, like Tom Cotton. These are some big names in the Senate. And Vance is a guy who has a lot of credibility with them. But, you know, Trump is very blunt. I mean, you know, there isn't much of a filter. And when a reporter suggested a couple of weeks ago that, you know, if the deal doesn't work out so well, I think it was Peter Doocy of Fox who said it, that J.D. Vance is going to get the blame. Trump certainly latched onto that. He said, yeah, if it works out, I'll get the credit. If it doesn't work out, J.D. will get the blame. And I spoke with John Cornyn, who's not a big Trump fan, but he's a senior member of the Intelligence Committee. And we asked him about that, about Trump's comments. And I think Cornyn astutely said, that's not a joke. Vance is going to get the blame for this. So I think it's very perilous for Vance. And according to my source on Capitol Hill, the biggest concern is that we are giving a lot of money to Iran, tens of billions of dollars to Iran. Tom Cotton, the chairman of the Senate Intelligence Committee, he estimates that from export money alone, oil exports, Iran could be collecting $4.5 to $6 billion a month. This is a country that has not renounced its nuclear enrichment program. It's a country that has not renounced its ballistic missile program. It's a country that has not renounced its proxies, Hezbollah, Hamas, and also militants in Syria and Iraq. So that's why it's such a, I think, a difficult deal for Vance. But on the other hand, he's doing the president a tremendous favor here because this is a bad deal. He's selling it, but it's a political necessity because this war is really, I think, a political liability, not just for the president, but for the entire Republican Party.
0: Alexander Bolton, TheHill.com. And let me ask you, you know, when you brought up a great point, and it's one that I was going to make about when Biden made Kamala Harris the border czar, but then he proceeded to open the border and chaos ensued, and we're still dealing with the consequences there. Basically, it seemed like Biden set up Kamala Harris to fail. For President Trump, he puts J.D. Vance, and as I said, I'm a big J.D. Vance fan, but President Trump puts J.D. Vance really as the lead negotiator. But then it seems like with the president, every few days, and he got a lot of criticism for this, he's saying that the war is about to end. Iran is going to do this. Iran is going to do that. And if they don't, he's going to bomb the living you-know-what out of them. I mean, it goes on and on, putting J.D. Vance in an even more difficult position because literally as the vice president is sitting down to negotiate, Donald Trump is on Truth Social saying these things that just inflame the situation as well. So do you think that the president, I don't believe that he is purposely trying to set up J.D. Vance to fail, but I don't feel like the president is helping.
1: Well, the president is saying things that are undermining the negotiation from, you know, you could argue undermine the negotiation. For example, the president shortly, you know, after the memorandum of understanding was signed, said that we are going to, you know, basically bomb Iran if they don't, you know, back off their support of the proxies in southern Lebanon. And Iran pointed out that in itself was a violation of the memorandum of understanding. I believe paragraph one explicitly prohibits, you know, either side from making threats of force against the other. So Trump is, in one respect, undermining the memorandum of understanding while Vance is making this negotiation. But you could also look at it from the standpoint that it's a good cop, bad cop routine. You know, Vance is extending the olive branch and Trump is the so to speak, muscle, you know, threatening the consequences if Iran doesn't sign on. But, you know, I think the bigger picture here is that there is very deep skepticism in the Republican Party, among Democrats, too, on Capitol Hill, that Iran is going to agree to any deal. And I think that skepticism is broadly felt. And already we're seeing, you know, an outcome of this war that's just not favorable to the United States. Oman and Iran are putting together a toll or a fee structure for the Strait of Hormuz. They want to control traffic and impose fees. You know, that's a real strategic setback, not just for the United States, but for the entire, you know, free market world. And it doesn't seem that Iran is in any way chastened by, you know, weeks of bombing. If anything, they're emboldened. So that really is the reality here. And I think it's going to be, and that's why I think it's a political pitfall for Vance, because, you know, right now it's July of 2026. What is this going to look like in July of 2028, August of 2028, September 2028? You know, it could look quite bad. I just think there are going to be a lot of Republicans who are going to be taking shots at this deal. I think there are Democrats who are going to be taking shots at this deal. And Vance, for better or for worse, is the face of it. He's the guy selling it. And, you know, he makes some good arguments, and maybe he will win the day with his persuasiveness. You know, I'm not ruling it out. I think he's a very talented politician. Even when Trump was making his vice presidential search, I thought that Vance was a promising candidate because he has, I think, unique political talent. So can Vance, you know, can he pull a rabbit out of the hat and convince the American people to accept this? Possibly, but I think it's hard for anyone who's objected to argue that the outcome of this war, positions either the United States or our ally Israel, you know, any better than where we stood before the war started on February 28th.
0: Well, it's going to be interesting because you mentioned some of the Republicans that could be running against J.D. Vance in a Republican primary heading into 2028. You talk about Ted Cruz. I'll talk about Marco Rubio, and that's got to be some interesting conversations in the hallways of the White House. Alexander Bolton is with TheHill.com. Alexander, we're going to take a quick break. Coming back, I do want to talk about how J.D. Vance, when he was a senator, he actually wasn't a big fan of these type of foreign entanglements. And so we'll wrap that into the conversation. That is all straight ahead. My name is Dan Mandis in for McGraw-Milhaven. This is America at Night.
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0: My name is Dan Mandis in for McGraw today, this evening. Always a pleasure. 844-262-4729 is the phone number. 844-2-McGraw. 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Alexander Bolton is a senior Senate correspondent for TheHill.com, and we're talking about the perils to J.D. Vance's political career and his possibilities of being the president in 2028, being elected to the presidency in 2028 because of his handling of the Iran war. But it's not necessarily his handling. He has just been put in a very difficult position by President Trump. I've actually thought that this was a very interesting conversation to have. And so when I saw your article, Alexander, it really hit home because this is something that I've been thinking about for quite some time. You know, the sharks do seem to be circling because you do have Ted Cruz, who has already been blasting the memorandum of understanding. He may be running for president again. We'll see. In a primary, certainly he'll go after J.D. Vance if this deal eventually falls apart. But the other thing, Alexander, that I would also mention is that even if Iran comes to some sort of an agreement, the talking point would be, well, yeah, but you're making Iran a lot richer and you can't trust them. So even if by some points this might be considered a success, there's always going to be a way to criticize this deal and J.D. Vance.
1: Yeah, my view is that this deal can never be considered a success. I just think that is highly unlikely. Now, now going back to Vance's, you know, political culpability here, I think that, you know, the vice president will be able to make the case that, you know, he didn't support this war in the first place. And, you know, there was some really great reporting by Maggie Haberman and Jonathan Swan in the New York Times, and they wrote a book about this, the deliberations that went on before Trump ordered the strike. And Vance, you know, was largely sidelined, you know, from those talks. And Vance also, you know, was not a supporter of doing this. And so, you know, he may be able to argue, you know, in a primary, look, I thought this was a bad idea. I didn't want to undercut the president, but I always thought this was a bad idea. And, you know, throughout my time in Congress, in the Senate, I've always argued that these type of entanglements are bad for the United States. We just don't have the defense industrial base to you know, engage in these types of adventures. And so, you know, we'll see how, you know, Vance handles this and just how much of a liability it is. But I think the point of the article is that this deal, I think, is going to be pretty much a loser for Republicans. The Republicans I've spoken to, I haven't spoken to one who thinks that this deal is going to turn out well for the United States, because we are agreeing to give so much money to Iran, and Iran really hasn't offered anything in return. Even the primary objective of the Trump administration to reopen the Strait of Hormuz, I mean, that is coming with some very serious qualifications. Yeah. Trump wants to, not Trump, Iran and Oman, they want to put together some sort of regime where they're controlling maritime traffic and they're imposing tolls. That leaves Iran in a much stronger position than it was previously, and that is a problem. The ballistic missile program, not addressed. The proxies, not addressed. The nuclear enrichment program, you know, really, we'll see if it's going to be addressed, but I think there's some very strong skepticism as to whether this will turn out any differently or any better than the JCPOA, the Joint Comprehensive Plan of Action that President Obama negotiated with Iran in 2015, and which Trump trashed and which Trump pulled out of.
0: Well, let's not forget, in all of this is the reconstruction project of $300 billion as well. You know, one of the things as we talk about this is that what you and I are talking about, Alexander Bolton with The Hill, you and I are talking about, you know, really, it's a big story, but let's face it, the majority of the people don't look at these things in a granular way. Do you think the president has it in him to, one way or another, in our remaining 2 minutes, is President Trump able to just say, you know what, I'm going to find a way to claim victory, even if I've clearly lost some aspects of this deal and some aspects of this negotiation, I'm just going to claim some sort of a victory and get out, just because I know that I don't want to lose the midterms and I certainly don't want to lose the presidency in 2028 for my party?
1: I think that is Trump's plan. And I think what Trump is betting on, that most Americans don't care about foreign policy and they're not following what's happening in Iran, the Middle East, or the Strait of Hormuz. However, the question is, will Trump be able to do that? Will Iran let him walk away? And, you know, we've seen over the last, you know, several days, you know, Iran is striking, you know, cargo ships moving through the Strait of Hormuz. They're trying to impose a toll regime. This is a hardline regime led by a mullah who was severely injured by an American strike, whose father was killed. I think he has a lot of incentive to extract a political price against Trump. So I think, if I were to bet, I think Iran is not going to let Trump walk away so easily. I think they're going to continue to provoke, to strike, and try to embarrass the president. I think ultimately the Iranians, they want to hurt Trump politically. And by not letting this war end neatly, I think that's how they hurt Trump politically. So I think certainly you're right. Trump wants to declare victory and walk away. And I think most Americans, you know, probably don't care that much as to what's happening in the Middle East. But I think Iran's going to find a way to keep this conflict and this situation very much on the table, to say nothing of Israel and its allies, who are not at all happy with the outcome here. And I think they're going to find a way to make their voices heard in American politics, you know, as they are effective in doing.
0: Alexander, how can folks find you on the socials?
1: Well, I'm on X at Alexander Bolton. That's at Alexander Bolton. And you can also, of course, read me at thehill.com.
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0: 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The phone number 844-262-4729. You can call, text, or leave a voicemail. Chet Love is a veteran Republican strategist who, I'm sure it pains him to say, as a Republican strategist, it's a quote, "I'm a Republican. I don't like Gavin Newsom, but he deserves credit on this issue." Chet Love, welcome to America at Night.
8: Thank you so much. It's great to be here.
0: So let's talk about this. You bring up a point that, and I will tell you, I'm not ashamed to say I'm an unabashed conservative, but you do bring up a point that I've been saying for a long time. If somebody does something right, give them credit regardless of party. I'm all about that. Gavin Newsom has a lot of failings, but you say that Republicans could actually learn something from Gavin Newsom on dealing with pollution and what is called cap and invest. In layman's terms, what can Republicans learn here?
8: Yeah, first of all, I think all Republicans can learn is about America first. The idea that we're so caught up in party tribalism is what's hampering the party and, quite frankly, hampering America. Look, at the end of the day, I've never been a fan of Gavin Newsom. I've definitely had criticisms of him, and I've done that on TV and some of his policies. But we have to put that aside to really focus on what policies are best for Americans. And so what you see in terms of an issue like cap and invest is that it's a policy that is looking at pollution and simply saying, hey, from a pollution standpoint, let's use more market-based incentives where polluters are going to pay their fair share, and those benefits are then reallocated back into the market to invest in projects that benefit the overall community. These are better solutions than sort of the typical top-down academic wagging the finger that you see from a lot of these liberals that typically come down the pike.
0: Well, and you're talking about, you know, it's cap and trade, it's now cap and invest. And so what it seems like here is that Gavin Newsom is using market forces to incentivize these companies to go clean, emit less greenhouse gases. As you said, not a sort of government cram down, but more like the message of, listen, if you want to make money, do this, you can make money, and we can pass those savings on to Californians as well.
8: That's right. I mean, and it gets away from these unfinished boondoggles and sky-high costs that end up facing the average consumer when you have the typical top-down mandates that are coming from liberals. We need to have more market-based solutions. And if a Democrat is willing to do that and implementing that, we should give that person kudos.
0: I thought it was interesting. You mentioned in the article, and I was surprised by this. I will admit, I'm 58. Some people would call that old. I choose not to think that way, but whatever. 40% of younger Republicans, you say, believe that humans are the primary cause of climate change. Now, you do point out it's not a massive priority for them, but they do believe that climate change exists and that humans are the primary cause. But, you know, young Republicans, like all Republicans, We care more about the economy and borders and jobs and such. But, you know, that does tell you that they accept that climate change is happening and they want solutions. Now, I'm not married to coal or fracking and all that. But, you know, if wind turbines and solar power are cleaner and they work and they can be done cost effectively, I'm all for it. And you're saying that Newsom is doing some things right on energy production as well.
8: That's right. And so when you see organizations like the American Conservation Coalition, which is a group of young conservatives created by a guy named Benji Backer, you'll see that a lot of people are really looking at how do you engage with this area of climate. You have other guys like C.J. Pearson, who's been a darling of the conservative movement in terms of MAGA and hosted a lot of great parties to celebrate Donald Trump. He's talked about solar and wind as well. And so what you see in terms of the grid, that what you've seen in California is that they've been able to deploy renewables and be able to do, you know, storage while not having blackouts, while being able to maintain stability on the grid. And these investments that are being done, again, are not coming from these top-down, you know, green scam mandates. They're really being driven by market-based solutions. And that we've seen in states like Texas, even where a significant amount of the new energy that's coming on is coming from renewable energy. And so Texas is definitely not a state that's going to be buying into the green scam. They're simply looking at the technology and saying, this makes sense. It's the fastest way for us to get more energy on the grid, and so we're going to invest in this technology in addition to all of the other types of technology and energy. And that's the great thing about what President Trump is doing. He's unleashing all energy with all of the above strategy to allow America to win.
0: You know, one of the other things that you mentioned in this article is that Gavin Newsom is trying to deal with Medi-Cal, which is California's Medicaid program. So you yep. said that Newsom is freezing enrollments for certain groups and reinstating asset tests for seniors and the disabled. So I'm curious to know, who are the groups that are being frozen, and what about these asset tests? Is it to save money?
8: Well, yeah, of course it's to save money. What you saw in California, and this is, again, what makes – these things hysterical, is that while we saw Democrats on the Hill in the federal government jumping up and down and screaming and saying President Trump is taking away people's health care and Republicans don't care about Americans, Gavin Newsom has been quietly implementing the exact same policies that yeah. President Trump did in the Big Beautiful Bill. Because why? Because they're practical. Hey, people should actually have to work. Surprise, surprise. So what Gavin did is, yeah, he went down the route of the crazy rabbit hole. They put a bunch of undocumented immigrants on their Medi-Cal program. It ballooned the budget. It was completely out of control. And so what do you do as a governor? You don't get to just print money like the federal government does. You actually have to be responsible in your state and manage your budget. And so what do? They started cutting costs, and they started being more reasonable to put these tests and put these limits. So there's limits for immigrants, there's limits on certain premiums. And so the same sort of pressures and ideas that you saw President Trump do is really the same in terms of what they saw and what they did in California.
0: Yeah, you know, I will tell you, I'm from California, and every time I go back, it's a bigger train wreck. But one of the things that the people that I know in California, now granted they are conservatives like I am, but the way that they interpret what Gavin Newsom has done with Medi-Cal is maybe because of the timing, and you can clarify, but he's put in some of these, the freezing of the enrollments for some of these groups and reinstating the asset test for seniors. And at the same time, he allows all of these illegal aliens onto Medi-Cal. So for some critics, their impression is that he allowed on all of these illegal aliens, and therefore he is taking away some of the benefits of American citizens in California.
8: You know, look, there's no question. And again, Democrats are not angels. This is not me supporting Gavin Newsom entirely, but I am saying that there are steps that were done that makes a lot of sense. And I think that where we need to be pushing, and this is the major issue that I'm saying for conservatives, is we should be leading on these issues. We should be doing more. We just recently saw the president bypassing this partisan legislation dealing with house affordability that you saw come down. That's the type of leadership that we need to see more of from Republicans. So when it comes to issues of health care, when it comes to some of these other issues that we see, when it comes to issues of climate, Republicans need to be leading on these narratives. We should be having the EPA administrator, Lee Zeldin, go out and explain to the American people how Republicans over the last year and a half have been able to slash the red tape, reduce these regulations, but we've seen an increase in clean air and clean water in this country. So there's a lot that we should be doing as conservatives to get out the message of the winds and be focusing on these areas and not cede leadership to Democrats in a lot of these key areas.
0: I noticed on your LinkedIn that you went to the University of San Francisco from 2004 to 2008. Is that correct?
8: Yes.
0: Newsom was mayor then. San Francisco was pretty cool back then. Now it's quite different. I would ask, and this is not a gotcha question, I would ask, mm-hmm. Have you been back to San Francisco lately, or California lately for that matter? It is a really horrible train wreck. How much of that blame do you believe that Gavin Newsom deserves?
8: Oh, I believe Gavin Newsom deserves all of the criticism. And yes, my family lives in California. I've been back to visit California a lot. But I can tell you, I actually had lived for the last several years in Miami. And the number of people who moved from Los Angeles and San Francisco to Miami has been astounding. And they call it the free state of Florida, because what they did during those COVID lockdowns, yeah, in terms of shutting down not only businesses, but also churches, trying to shut down churches in California, was just ridiculous. And it really hurt the state. And quite frankly, I don't think the state's quite recovered yet.
0: No, I don't think it has either. And as I said, the last time I was in California is the last time I'm going to be in California. All right. Coming up, Chet Love, Republican strategist. I'm going to read a passage from your article, and we're going to talk about where folks can find the article, because I really enjoyed it. But you talk about how Republicans need to take notice, and you talk about how Republicans are beating the dead horse of the radical socialist left. I want to pick up this conversation with that quote from your book straight ahead, from your article straight ahead. My name is Dan Mandis. Got a lot more straight ahead. This is America at Night, coming up next.
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16: 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It appears by its own numbers, the U.S. government seems insolvent. It's reported that the Treasury shows about $6 trillion in assets and over $47 trillion in liabilities. 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
1: My name is Dan Mandis in for McGraw, and Chet Love, Republican strategist, is joining us. And we're talking about an article that he wrote in the Washington Star saying that Republicans could learn a thing or two from Gavin Newsom. He doesn't like that he's saying it, but he is saying it. And Chet, in the article, you say this: Republicans should take notice. While some members of my party continue to double down on a gin-up-the-base strategy, beating the dead horse of the radical socialist left, Newsom is successfully executing a strategy of triangulation. You say, I expect by 2028, measurable data will show success and scalability, which will position Newsom as a top presidential contender with a market-oriented track record behind him. I find that interesting. Basically, what you're saying is that he's going to come across by 2028 as more of a moderate Democrat with some aspects of his record that would appeal to moderate Republicans or maybe independents. Is that what I'm reading?
2: Absolutely. I mean, we've seen that. I mean, when he started his podcast, coming out and having Charlie Kirk, may he rest in peace, on his podcast talking about these issues, where he's moved further to the right on some of the more crazy positions that Democrats have had, for instance, around having boys in girls' sports. He's altered on those positions, and Gavin Newsom is moving further to the right to appeal more to the independent base, as we've seen more and more people in this country who are moving away from partisanship. They're not identifying as Republicans or as Democrats. They're quite frankly identifying as independents, or they just decline to stay. And so to win in 2028, it's going to take a broader coalition of individuals than what we were able to muster in 2024 under President Trump.
1: All right, Chet, let me ask you, you mentioned that Republicans are, quote, beating the dead horse of the radicalist, the radical socialist left. I guess my question would be, is it a dead horse given today's headlines? I mean, we've got these Democrat socialists who want open borders and health care for all and defunding the police. They're anti-business, have a hatred for millionaires and billionaires. And literally, they say that the millionaires and billionaires should not exist. Mamdani in New York just got three of these lunatics into the House of Representatives. So I guess my question is it a dead horse given today's headlines? That's part one of the question, and I apologize for the two-part question. But the second part of that question, is Gavin Newsom going to be too moderate for these Democrat socialists?
2: Yeah, well, so I think the major focus that we have to continue to look at is the American voter. Why is the American voter buying in to democratic socialism? Number one, they don't actually know what democratic socialism is. If you ask the average everyday American what is democratic socialism, they have no idea. But what they do understand is that they feel like these people are going out and they're not the status quo and they're fighting for them. And that's, I think, the most important takeaway for us as conservatives, is we need to be doing more of that. That's initially why MAGA got started, was to say that traditional conservatives weren't doing enough. We were not getting out there and really touching base with the average worker in America. And President Trump was able to connect with those individuals and get them to turn out and vote. But the party has to continue to do more. And the fact that you have such a crazy group of people that if anybody went online and looked at their website, where these guys have literally voted that says, we don't believe in a country, we want completely open borders, we're more focused on our globalist agenda than we are actually focusing on American citizens. And for people to still entertain that just shows, again, that there's a lack of leadership from the conservative movement and messaging around how our vision for America is going to help these people in a very difficult time in their life.
1: All right, I've got a minute left, so I'm going to ask you this question. And Chet Love, Republican strategist, thank you for being here. So you're Republican. The two main candidates right now for the Democrats, Kamala Harris, Gavin Newsom. Who would you rather the Republicans face in 2028 in the general election for the White House? Whoever the Republican candidate will be, Marco, J.D. Vance, but who would you rather see that person face, Gavin Newsom or Kamala Harris?
2: Oh, that's easy. That's an easy one. We'd rather face Kamala. We've already won.
1: There you go. All right, Chet, how can people follow you on the socials?
2: Yeah, please. It's Chet is Love at Instagram, X, TikTok, and welcome the conversations online.
1: All right, Chet, thank you very much for joining us here on America at Night. My name is Dan Mandis in for McGraw-Millhaven. Always appreciate the opportunity to fill in. You can follow me on the socials as well at Dan Mandis Show. Got a lot more straight ahead on America at Night.

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4: News. I'm Sue Guzman. President Trump helping to open the Theodore Roosevelt Presidential Library today in Medora, North Dakota, as the United States celebrates its 250th anniversary.
5: It's just swelled with American optimism, confidence, enthusiasm, pride. His heart beat with an unyielding sense of America's destiny.
6: Roosevelt, a New York native, credited his rise to the presidency on his time living in North Dakota.
4: Fox's Jared Halpern's sizzling temp set to scorch a wide swath of the country in the days ahead. Millions of Americans in 20 states under a life-threatening heat dome could send temps soaring into the triple digits.
7: Forecasters are expecting Friday heat indices of 105 in Raleigh, North Carolina, 109 in Memphis, Tennessee, and 110 in Washington, D.C. Extreme heat is the number one weather-related killer in the U.S.
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8: I'm Kelly Bennett for Supertalk Mississippi News. AAA predicts that over 72 million Americans will be traveling for the July 4th holiday. Over 61 million are expected to travel by car, and nearly 6 million will fly. According to the Insurance Institute for Highway Safety, more cars on the road, more impaired drivers, and more inexperienced drivers make July 4th the single deadliest driving day of the year. Don Redman, spokesman for AAA Mississippi, says a pre-trip inspection can catch mechanical failures before they strand you.
9: The top three calls that we get for roadside assistance is a flat tire, a dead battery, and a lockout. So if look at your battery. If your battery is 3 years old or older, you may want to have what's called a load test. You can take it to an auto parts place. They'll test for you for nothing.
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3: 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If it happens in your state, we're on top of it. The news, the weather, the sports, and the talk that's important to you. 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
8: The Justice Department says big egg producers artificially inflated prices as Americans struggled to buy groceries. Fox's Gary Baumgarten has more.
10: Now Justice wants those three major egg producers to cough up more than $3 million and donate 53 million eggs to food banks under a proposed settlement. The spike prices uncovered during a bipartisan investigation between the Justice Department and 17 state attorneys general. The artificially inflated prices combined with the bird flu drove prices up beyond the reach of many consumers and restaurants alike.
8: Calbane Foods, Versova, and Hickman's Egg Ranch secretly communicated with each other to inflate the daily egg price index between June of 2022 and March of 2025. Calbane Foods, the largest egg producer in the U.S., is headquartered in Ridgeland, Mississippi. They've denied any wrongdoing.
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8: 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By the way, I do host a morning show in Nashville, Tennessee, Super Talk 99.7 at WTN. You can find the radio station there on all the socials as well. On that show, I like talking to a guy named Matthew Hurt, and he's appeared with me here on America Night before. Matthew, always great to have you on. In real life, you work with the Leadership Institute teaching young adults about conservatism, politics, and leadership. Matthew, always great to have you on. And it's interesting because you just got back from Miami, where you were, you know, hanging out with a bunch of soccer fans, watching, of course, all of the soccer matches, whatever. I'm not into the soccer thing, but you've been talking to a lot of people from other countries, Scotland, if I'm not mistaken, who are getting to know America for the first time. I want to talk to you about that, but you just reminded me of something in text, that it was on this date in 1776, the Continental Congress met to debate whether or not we could declare independence. And apparently they did not have unanimous support on July 1st of 1776. Talk about that, because we've come a long way.
9: Dan, I am so excited to be with you on this such an important program as we celebrate America's 250th anniversary. And what a lot of people don't realize is that most colonists were not bought into the idea of independence. And even up to this day, July 1st of 1776, even the delegates to the Second Continental Congress who were gathered in Philadelphia, they were unanimous in their agreement to separate their relationship, our relationship, from Great Britain. And this is something that I'm on the banks of the Potomac right now. I live in Arlington, Virginia, but I'm in D.C. for the weekend. And I watched Young Washington a couple of weeks ago, a great movie by Angel Studios about George Washington through the French and Indian War. And I've been overcome with emotion again as we celebrate this historic anniversary, because going into on this day, Richard Henry Lee of Virginia said that these colonies should and ought to be independent states, and the state of, or what ultimately became the state of Delaware, New York, and even Georgia were not completely on board with this. So it's fascinating to reread our history, and I think so many of the listeners of this program already know, but should be reminded that this wasn't a done deal, even in the days leading up, and it was only until July 2nd, tomorrow, that Thomas Jefferson took these ideas and wrote them down in the Declaration of Independence that were then agreed upon by the 56 signers over the course of the next month. Of course, we use July 4th, and we will all celebrate our independence on Saturday. But it was not a done deal, and it wasn't even done on July 4th, and it was not even certain 3 days before. It's absolutely fascinating history about our founding, and it's so important to consider as we celebrate America's 250th anniversary.
8: You know, it's funny, Matthew Hurt, because I'm sitting here listening to you talk about the political battle that was going on about the time. They did not have unanimous support. I kid you not, the first thing I thought of was, well, if that was today, they'd find some federal judge to block it. But let's talk about the 250th, America 250. You're in Washington, D.C. I saw a headline. I didn't even bother to read it, to be perfectly honest, because I'm just so sick of the anti-Trump stories. But the conversation was about low attendance at the America 250 celebration in Washington, D.C. I have no idea. From your vantage point, what does the attendance look like? What does the celebration look like? And what is going on there in D.C.?
9: Well, here's the deal, Dan. And you broadcast out of Nashville, Tennessee, and I know that. If you were a tourist to Washington, D.C., there is a near 100% chance that you find yourself on the National Mall where the Great American State Fair is taking place right now. And I went there Monday. I went there earlier this week, and I had a great time. I stopped into the Tennessee booth. I stopped into the South Carolina booth. And there are great patriotic Americans from across the country who are advertising what it means to be a great Tennessean, a great Coloradan, a great Arizonan, and it's so cool to see what is happening. In Washington, D.C., for the listeners who have never been before, and I encourage you to come, there are so many great things to see in Washington, D.C., but there are so many people who come during the summer, and so many people, as I saw on Monday, came through the Great American State Fair to see, and NBC reported on Sunday that this is not a Donald Trump, a President Trump event. This feels like a celebration of America. So there are some people out there in some states that want to make this about President Trump, and it's right. Silly and ridiculous. Most people who are attending the Great American State Fair do not see this as a political event. They don't see it as an event promoted by President Trump. They see it as a way to celebrate their statehood in America. And especially during the summer, so many people come through, and I can't quite communicate it to you, Dan, or to the listeners, how overwhelming it is to have lived here for 17 years as just a guy from Middle Tennessee, but to see so many people say, we came to Washington, D.C. this summer to celebrate America's greatness, and that's what we're doing. It's been absolutely overwhelming.
8: Well, the crazy thing is, you know, not that anybody really wanted to see Milli Vanilli, but we had all of these musicians that pulled out of performing at the event because they claimed that it would be a Donald Trump event and all these other things. And you just said, and the media is now reporting, no, it's not a Donald Trump event. It is a celebration of America. So glad you're having a great time. The World Cup in Miami, you were in Miami. You were around a bunch of folks. Was it from Scotland, if I remember right?
9: They were from Scotland. I was in Miami over the weekend, and of course, Americans don't pay attention for the most part to football, what they call it football, but soccer is what we call it. But Americans have been intensely hospitable to our international visitors. And so I was in Miami over the weekend. Scotland played in Miami. I don't think they were accustomed to the weather, but I also don't think they were accustomed to American hospitality. And I was at a place a couple nights in a row where Scottish guys from age 21 to 71 were gathered to watch the games. And universally, everyone came up to me and said, either we haven't been to the States or it's our first time in decades. And Americans are so hospitable. What I've seen over the last few weeks in Dallas and Boston and in California and in Florida is that we have this welcoming nature to us, and it's not, you don't find it anywhere else in the world. And so these Europeans who are standoffish and not always hospitable have come to a country where they've now been welcomed in and felt like they're part of the community. And it's been absolutely cool, especially, again, hearkening back to America's 250th anniversary. Like, we have this tremendous opportunity to talk about how great America is, and Scots and people from other parts of Europe and from Africa and from around the world are here in the United States, and they feel that. It's not just a singular interaction with somebody at a restaurant or somebody at the grocery store. It has been an overwhelming interaction that they've had with people time and time again as they've spent 2 or 3 or 4 weeks in the country in multiple different cities and states.
8: I love that. And I love that, you know, we're being so hospitable. I think that's great. No, I have no interest in soccer or football or whatever you want to call it. I'm not interested in that. But I am interested in people coming from other countries and coming here temporarily to enjoy our hospitality, then going home. But I do like how they are very vocal in their appreciation of everything that America has to offer. Sadly, that appreciation is not shared by some communities that live in this country. More with Matthew Hurt is coming up next. Matthew, coming up next, I do want to talk about some politics of the day. I just had in the previous hour, I don't know if you heard it, but I had an interview with a guy named Chet Love, and a really good guy, really smart guy. But he's talking about Gavin Newsom and how Republicans could learn a thing or two from Gavin Newsom. I'm going to talk about that and a whole lot more straight ahead. This is my name is Dan Mandis. This is America at Night in from McGraw-Millhaven. Got a lot more straight ahead.
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8: 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And I host a morning show in Nashville, Tennessee, Super Talk 99.7 WTN. Matthew Hurt is a guy that I talk to on my local show in Nashville. And I call him my grassroots political analyst in real life. Matthew, you work with the Leadership Institute teaching young adults about conservatism, politics, and leadership. So I was talking about how, Matthew, I had an interview with a guy named Chet Love. He's a Republican strategist. He wrote an article talking about how Republicans could learn a thing or two from Gavin Newsom. I'll spare you all the details, but it was a good conversation. I thought you could go to AmericaNightLive.com and check out that conversation for yourself. But one of the things that he said, and I thought it was interesting in the article, is he said that 40%, because you're somebody who talks to a lot of these younger Republicans, younger conservatives, he says that 40% of younger Republicans believe that humans are the primary cause of climate change. Now, I thought that was interesting. It's not a massive priority for younger Republicans. But according to this poll, they believe that climate change is happening and that humans are the primary cause of it. You work with a lot of these young Republicans. What do you think about that? Has that been your experience?
9: You know, Dan, that's a great question. And I do think that young people, if you were to separate young people from older people in the political space, young people are idealistic and older people, and it hurts to say this, but older people are jaded by politics. So young people believe and think about things in a different way. One of the things that I've seen is that when it comes to saving the environment and green energy and nuclear energy and all the opportunities, is there's a really great organization that is reaching out to young people on college campuses and communities across the country, and it's called the American Conservation Coalition. They go by ACC. If you believe that you should be able to hike, that national parks are important, that the energy conservation or environmental conservation is important, but you're conservative, this is the group for you. I believe that we should conserve where we can. I'm conservative because I want to conserve our traditions, our ideals, our values, our principles, but I also want to conserve the environment. And the way to do that is to ensure that property rights are respected and enshrined in the rule of law, but also that we approach energy consumption with an eye toward an all-of-the-above approach. One of the things that Europe has gotten right, and I know before the break we talked about a little bit about Europe in the context of football and soccer, one of the things that France has gotten right in particular is the pursuit of nuclear energy. Nuclear energy is overwhelmingly safe. It does not impact, by and large, the environment, and it provides robust access to energy options for its users. Now, France has embraced that. Some of Western Europe has embraced that, but the United States has shut down on that. But what the leftists who run the environmental, who make the argument for the environment, from their end, socialists, communists, and environmentalists do, is they say we should live in a state of nature where humans have zero impact on the environment. Well, that's never going to happen. What they actually mean is that we should live in the Stone Age, that we shouldn't consume natural resources, that science is stagnant, and we will never create an opportunity for whatever comes next in energy consumption. And so there are really great right-of-center groups who speak to this and speak to young people in particular on college campuses and in communities. It's an important issue. I believe that we should leave a community, we should leave an environment better than we found it, and many conservatives believe that. What the far left believes is that there's a top-down approach where we don't consume energy, where we don't explore alternatives, and where we have things like solar and wind, which are just unreliable. So I generally agree with the argument that the gentleman made in the last hour, but I do think that there are opportunities and alternatives that anyone can embrace if we enshrine property rights and respect for the environment in the rule of law and move forward that way.
8: All right, real quick. Gavin Newsom. So with the direction of the Democrats now, basically they're the Democratic Socialists. You want to call them communists, that's fine as well. But they won those three houses in the three House seats in New York. You now have another one in Colorado named, I think it's Melo Carros, beat a 30-year incumbent named Diana DeGette. Is Gavin Newsom going to be radical enough for the Democrats in 2028? And I've got about a minute.
9: The short answer is no, Dan. Democratic Socialists have won in New York. They've won in Pennsylvania. They've won in Colorado. The answer to this question is they win down ballot. We should be concerned about it, and Americans should be concerned based on our founding. But it is important for people who believe in freedom and opportunity to say these people are radical. We must, advance the ideals of free societies, of freedom and opportunity, and the Democratic Socialists want more control and less opportunity.
8: Matthew, how can people find you on the socials?
9: I'm on X at Matthew Hurt, MATTHEWHURTT.
8: All righty, you can find me. Thank you, Matthew. You can also find me on the socials at Dan Mandis Show. I host a morning show in Nashville, Tennessee, Super Talk 99.7. WTN will be doing open lines in the next hour, 844-262-4729, 844-2-McGraw. You can call, text, or leave a voicemail. Got a lot more straight ahead.
0: Coming to you from the heart of the nation, this is America at Night with McGraw-Milhaven.
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8: Welcome back to America at Night. My name is Dan Mandis in for McGraw-Milhaven. Always appreciate the opportunity to have great conversations like

0: like this one, this is a problem, a situation that impacts, sadly, a lot of people. Dr. Joshua Coleman is joining us. He is author of Rules of Estrangement, Why Adult Kids Cut Ties and How to Heal That Conflict. Now, this is something that I know three people in my circle of friends, Dr. Coleman, who have been abandoned or estranged from their adult children. This is something that seems to be happening more and more, so I've just got to ask you. And by the way, by the end of this interview, folks, if this is something that you are impacted by, we're going to tell you how to reconnect with your kids. But Dr. Coleman, why is this happening so much more these days?
1: Well, you know, I think in the past half century, Dan, we've really changed the meaning of family, because really for millennia and still in many other cultures, we have the idea that family's forever, honor thy mother and thy father, respect thy elders. And then beginning in the 1960s and really on into the present, we've replaced that with the idea that personal happiness is the most important thing, mental health, identity, politics, therapy, have all really replaced that kind of moral framework of what governs family life, so that today, if you're not, you know, if you have complaints about your parent, you're kind of freed up to feel like, well, not only can I cut them off, but I should cut them off, because if I don't, then I'm not really kind of living my full life in one form or another.
0: Let me ask you, I mean, a lot of people have said this is an epidemic. I believe that it's an epidemic just based on my own personal experiences with my circle of friends. But how bad is it out there?
1: I would say it's bad. You know, 27% of adults over the 18 are estranged from a family member. 26% of dads are estranged from an adult child. They're 22% more likely to be estranged from a daughter. Divorce is a huge cause. Between 10 to 15% of mothers are estranged from an adult child. So, since those are pretty worrying statistics from where I live.
0: Yeah, and obviously it is a situation that impacts the parent, and you've spent your entire, you know, your entire life or your entire adult life of perhaps raising this child, only to have that child be estranged from you. As yeah. they get older, you don't get to see your adult son or daughter. You don't get to interact with their children either. It really is a tragedy for a lot of folks. And so what are the triggers? Are we talking about disagreements in politics? Are we talking about situations where it's abusive? Is it they don't really get along for whatever reason? I mean, what's the problem?
1: Yeah, well, there's a number of different pathways to estrangement. One is, you know, a history of the parent being abusive or, you know, badly neglectful when the child was young or as an adult. But that's not, you know, people often think, oh, if you're estranged, you must have done something terribly wrong. But in fact, that's not the case. For some, it is the case, but that isn't even the majority. Others might become estranged because the adult child marries somebody and they don't like their in-laws, and they say, choose them or me. You can't have both. That's remarkably common. Divorce is a huge pathway to an estrangement, particularly if one of the parents poisons the child against the other parent, what we call parental alienation. Again, sadly common. Therapy today, Instagram influencers, social media influencers who don't know the parent, but are making all kinds of judgments and diagnoses about the parent, and then saying that the adult child would be better off without the parent. That's a common pathway. Political differences. I did a survey with the Harris poll last year. We published it in Time magazine and found that a significant percentage of young adults cut off their parents because of political differences. That's completely new. Mental illness, addictions on the part of the parent, certainly, but also on the part of the adult child. So there's a bunch of different pathways to an estrangement. So it is not just abusive parents. There's a lot of loving, decent, caring parents being estranged today for all these other reasons.
0: One of the things, and I wrote this down as you were talking, and you talked about emotional abuse, verbal abuse, these kinds of things. But I think part of my question would be, what if a parent is accused of being verbally abusive, but he or she really wasn't, but that's how the adult child perceived it as a child? Maybe it's just a strict parent. In other words, you know, the the whole conversation as far as somebody who is abusive is really seem to expand these days. I think that there's younger generation of adults are, I'm just going to say it, incredibly sensitive, and they don't like to be told what to do. They don't like to be told that they're bad. And so a parent who is trying to do his or her job can be accused of being abusive when in reality they're just trying to tell their kids, no, man, you're just off track.
1: Yeah, well, we are at a moment where there was a study done 2016 by an Australian psychologist who found that in the past three decades, there has been an enormous expansion of what we now label as traumatic, abusive, neglectful, and harmful behavior. And what that means is that the generations are kind of talking past each other. You know, where younger generations are more likely to assign behavior as being abusive, harmful, traumatizing to parents who's in their generation would have not considered it that way. And, you know, my perspective on that is sort of a good news, bad news there. The good news is that, you know, there's probably behaviors that should have been labeled as abusive in the past for older generations that weren't. The bad news is that a lot of behaviors that are now getting labeled as abusive or traumatizing are just kind of the normal slings and arrows of family life, that all conflicts should not be viewed as abusive. But if you're a parent and your adult child is cutting you off for that reason, you have to understand that nothing compels an adult child to have a relationship with that parent beyond that adult child's desire. It's not like the old days or the way it still exists in other cultures where there's a lot of, you know, social pressure to stay in relationship with that parent. So what that means is that parents do have to work harder to empathize and not to get into the rightness or wrongness of it and to say, okay, well, I didn't, at the time I wasn't aware that you experienced that as abusive, but I'm glad that you let me know. And if, you know, can we work on that together in therapy, or can you, do you have more memories, not to prove them wrong, but to show that you can understand and you're willing to kind of meet them what they are, where they are, because nothing happens without that kind of a conversation.
0: One of the things that I feel like people have experienced, I've done talk shows on this, of course, and a lot of parents will say, I had no idea that my son or daughter was thinking of going no contact. And then suddenly I get a letter, I get a text. Are there maybe warning signs that a parent might look for where, oh gosh, my adult son or daughter may be going no contact, I need to try to reconnect before it's too late?
1: Yeah, well, it's a good question. I mean, one of the things I think parents need to attend to is the way that childhood has become a much more important determinant of how younger adults think about themselves. So it's not unusual for a young adult to come to the parent and say, well, I've learned in therapy that whatever, you were an emotionally immature parent, or I was neglected by you, or I was parentified, or whatever. And the parent, you know, kind of understandably responds defensively or aggressively or tries to prove them wrong. And, you know, if enough of those conversations go south, then the adult child might just say, well, screw it, I can't talk to you. You're not interested in how I think or feel. So really, learning how much the culture has changed and the way that adult children are wanting a very different kind of a relationship and conversation with a parent than parents, you know, particularly boomer and Gen Xers, ex-parents, had with their own parents, really getting clear about that and kind of accepting that those are the new rules of engagement is really important, because sometimes the adult child is really saying, look, something in our relationship has to change. They may not say or else, but they may be saying for a long time, look, it really bothers me the way that you do or don't do X, Y, or Z. And the parent's like, I'll get over it, or don't worry about it, or, you know, whatever, until the adult child feels like, well, I guess you just don't care. You're hopeless. So I'm just going to go out. I'm going to go no contact.
0: And it's awful, especially when there's a parent that is shocked when suddenly they get that text or they get that letter. More with Dr. Joshua Coleman, author of The Rules of Estrangement, Why Adult Kids Cut Ties and How to Heal That Conflict. Now, coming up, Dr. Coleman, going to ask you, how can parents reconnect with their adult kids when they've gone no contact? And what is that process like? We're going to continue this conversation. My name is Dan Mandis, in for McGraw-Millhaven. This is America at Night.
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5: So Ryan and I came to the decision to get life insurance when I was pregnant with our first son. He really wanted us to be taken care of if something happened to him. 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
13: The U.S. Treasury quietly released its official financial report for 2025. It appears by its own numbers, the U.S. government seems insolvent. It's reported that the Treasury shows about $6 trillion in assets and over $47 trillion in liabilities. Add it all up, and it looks like the U.S. owes more than $130 trillion it doesn't have. 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
1: Welcome back to America at Night. My name is Dan Mandis. In for McGraw-Milhaven, Dr. Joshua Coleman is joining us. He is author of The Rules of Estrangement, Why Adult Kids Cut Ties, and How to Heal That Conflict Between a Parent and Their Adult Child. We talked in the previous segment, Doctor, about how this really is a growing epidemic. So now the question is, we've gone through why it is, and there's so many different reasons. I could do an entire hour with you. There's a lot of reasons why the adult kids are disconnecting with their parents. But have you found that most of these parents want to reconnect with their kids, and how do they do that?
2: Yeah, I think the vast majority of parents want to because it just feels so hurtful. And in general, when an adult child cuts off contact with a parent, they also deny access to the grandchildren, even those grandparents who were doing a good job as grandparents. So, you know, the main tool towards reconciliation is the parent's capacity to take responsibility and find the kernel, if not the bushel of truth, in the child's complaints, and being willing to kind of change or to accommodate the adult child in terms of the kind of relationship that they want. So I often see letters from adult children saying, well, you need to respect my boundaries, or I don't like how you are with my kids, et cetera. You know, and if a parent is just going to ignore that or not respond to that or continue to be demanding, or to say, well, no, I didn't really hurt you, or, you know, you're just being overly sensitive, or that never happened as a child, the adult child is just going to feel unseen and unheard. And a parent can reasonably feel like, gosh, I didn't, you know, in my recollection, either that didn't happen or I certainly wasn't traumatizing you. But if the adult child is now saying that's what they felt like at the time, the reconciliation is only going to happen to the extent that the adult child feels like the parent is really trying to grapple with how they impacted that adult child and their willingness to kind of work on themselves going forward. So, you know, that's why today, you know, in the past, really the past century, therapists, particularly the past half century, therapists have really replaced the clergy in terms of the moral arbiters of who should be kept in our life, who should be kept out of our life, who's a bad person, who's a good person. So younger generations are really very much living in the world of therapy and therapeutic language. And the relationship that parents have to have with their adult children is in many ways based on those kind of principles of, you know, being equal, taking responsibility, being empathic. Those are really the key factors.
1: It sounds like therapists may not always be helping the situation.
2: That's correct. No, I'm the, you know, therapists who never meet with the parent and diagnose the parent, to me, that's unethical, yet it happens all the time. I mean, as soon as a therapist labels a parent, whatever, they're emotionally immature, they're borderline, they're a narcissist, they're a gaslighter, they have just depersonalized that parent. And they've also greenlit an estrangement, because now they're kind of acting like that parent is sort of irredeemable and, you know, why try or why bother? And I've gotten letters from adult children where I've reached out to them about maybe doing family therapy with me and their parent. And they're like, well, my therapist says that, you know, my mother's a narcissist and narcissists can't change. You know, and I want to say, well, I'm working with your mom. She's actually not a narcissist. And it's also not necessarily true that narcissists can never change. They can if they, you know, if they're motivated enough. So therapists can do enormous, enormous damage that way. They can also overinflate kind of experiences of childhood. They can kind of make it seem like disappointments or hurts or whatever are far more determinative of who that person becomes. And we know that, you know, parenting's important, sure, but it's also genetics. It's also peer group. It's also the generation that you're being raised in. It's also socioeconomic class. It's also good luck, bad luck in terms of how we turn out. But in our moment today, people are made to feel like parents are the biggest and most important factor in how people turn out. And actually, the data just doesn't show that.
1: And one of the things that you've said as we wrap this up, a parent, if you want to reconnect with your adult child, what you need to do, you need to write a letter, do some sort of a contact, and don't play the blame game back and forth. And also, don't treat your now adult child as a 15-year-old. Right. Talk to them like they're adults and don't be defensive and don't be defensive.
2: Yeah. Don't be defensive and don't try to explain it away. Well, it was the divorce. It was your mom. It was, you know, whatever, you know, you have to kind of, it's all about your taking responsibility and showing empathy. Anything short of that is not going to work.
1: Great interview. Dr. Joshua Coleman, the author of Rules of Estrangement, Why Adult Kids Cut Ties and How to Heal That Conflict. Folks can find you on X at Dr. J. Coleman, C-O-L-E-M-A-N. And also you have a website, drjoshuacoleman.com. And Dr. Joshua Coleman, thank you for joining us here on America at Night.
2: My pleasure. It was good to talk to you.
1: I got to tell you that I really appreciated that conversation for a lot of different reasons. You know, I mentioned earlier in the program, I'm not ashamed to say that I'm 58 years old. And I've got, as I said in that interview, I've got three different people in my circle of friends and family who have adult children who have cut ties with their parents. And, you know, the parents, my friends, they're devastated. And one of the things, and I touched on it in the interview, one of the things that I've noticed is that oftentimes therapists simply do not help the situation. Oftentimes it does seem like therapy has changed these days. Now, I'm going to tell you, I'm not a therapist, clearly. I have also not been to therapy. But from what I understand and from what I can tell, you do have this culture in America today, in therapy and otherwise, where there seems to be this focus on, okay, so you need to work on your own self-health and you need to work on your own psychological, you know, whatever. And you know, for me, when you have therapists who just want to play into the feelings and the emotions of their patients and not forcing them to take a look at themselves, but only to make them feel better and help them feel better, regardless as to whether or not they were right or wrong in any given situation, I don't think that they're helping the situation any. And I think that is part of what is going on, is the world of psychology and the world of therapists, not all, but we do see sort of this placating of the feelings of the patients. And it's wrong, because I hate to tell you, but sometimes these adult kids, they're wrong. And the parents who raised these adult kids, they're just completely disconnected from, and sometimes they're not even really given a reason. It's just, you are cut from my life. And that is heartbreaking. And so then you wonder, gee, why is it more and more young adults are deciding not to have kids? So I think that there is a lot of ramifications to this real trend, this epidemic in society today of adult kids who are cutting ties with their parents. My name is Dan Mandis, right here on America at Night. I'm in for McGraw-Milhaven. Open lines is next, 844-262-4729, 844-2-McGraw.
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1: All living presidents have been invited to the July 4th opening ceremony. The president taking his inaugural ride to North Dakota on the new plane serving as Air Force One. And the first heat wave of summer 2026 gripping the central and eastern U.S. ahead of the big 4th of July holiday weekend. New Jersey Governor Mikey Sherrill on Wednesday.
3: This is not the type of heat wave we've seen in a while. This, I think the last time was about 14 years ago. This is extreme, extreme heat.
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10: National pride is down since last year, but remains well above the lows seen during the Biden administration. 4 years ago, only 4 in 10 voters were proud of the U.S. That climbed into the mid-40s during the next few years, before jumping to 58% last year. Our new Fox News survey finds 53% feel proud today. Pride varies significantly by generation. More than half of those ages 45 and older say they're proud of the country. Younger voters aren't. Views are also heavily driven by partisanship. Around 8 in 10 Republicans say they're proud of the country, compared with 3 in 10 Democrats and 4 in 10 Independents. Views on patriotism are more positive. Majorities of all political stripes consider themselves patriotic, including 9 in 10 Republicans, 6 in 10 Democrats, and just over half of Independents. I'm Dana Blanton. That's your Poll Parade.
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11: During his recent visit to the United States, NATO Secretary General Mark Rutte previewed the upcoming NATO summit in Ankara during a conversation with the Atlantic Council. Rutte spoke positively about the alliance expanding its defense industrial base on both sides of the Atlantic.
12: The result is not only improved security. We are in the early stages of a defense industrial revolution that will help grow our economies and support hundreds of thousands of jobs.
11: He also praised NATO member nations pledging to spend more on defense.
12: Committed to fairly sharing the responsibility.
11: That's something President Trump has pushed hard for. Rutte said there's also an additional reason.
12: The threats we face are a key factor in this mindset shift.
11: The NATO summit will be held July 7th and 8th. Kevin Uretsky, Fox News.
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5: 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Millions of Americans across 20 states under a life-threatening heat dome that'll send temperatures soaring into the triple digits the next few days.
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8: National pride is down since last year, but remains well above the lows seen during the Biden administration. 4 years ago, only 4 in 10 voters were proud of the U.S. That climbed into the mid-40s during the next few years, before jumping to 58% last year. Our new Fox News survey finds 53% feel proud today. Pride varies significantly by generation. More than half of those ages 45 and older say they're proud of the country. Younger voters aren't. Views are also heavily driven by partisanship. Around 8 in 10 Republicans say they're proud of the country, compared with 3 in 10 Democrats and 4 in 10 Independents. Views on patriotism are more positive. Majorities of all political stripes consider themselves patriotic, including 9 in 10 Republicans, 6 in 10 Democrats, and just over half of Independents. I'm Dana Blanton. That's your Poll Parade.
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10: Ford Motor Company's Driving Skills for Life program continues its nationwide tour near Ford plants and this year near military bases to give free behind-the-wheel training to new teen drivers who are responsible for more vehicle-related crashes than any other age group due to behavior like speed and space management, a lack of hazard recognition, and distractions, with the goal to show teens through their own driving what the wrong decisions can lead to. Ford's lead instructor, Dr. Mike Speck, says in one of the exercises,
11: they're all going to get into a Ford Mustang. In that particular exercise, the rear of the car is going to begin sliding. The goal there is for them to try to control that rear wheel slide.
10: Teen drivers will also learn how to identify a hazard and how to react to it. The free driving Skills for Life program runs until fall this year. Next stop, Buffalo, New York, July 25th. That's Fox Wheels. I'm Jeff Manasso, Fox News.
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5: Fox News, I'm Ted Linder in North Dakota. President Trump visiting the Theodore Roosevelt Library and offering praise for the 26th President of the United States.
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5: All living presidents have been invited to the library's grand opening. That is set for this Saturday, the 4th of July. First heat wave of summer 2026 gripping the central and eastern U.S. ahead of the 4th of July holiday. New Jersey Governor Mike

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2: It's June 29th, and this is your Fox Daily Snapshot. Today is National Camera Day. Celebrating photography, George Eastman invented flexible and unbreakable film that could be rolled, leading to the birth of the first Kodak that was offered for sale in 1888. Advances in technology turning your phone into a digital camera. Say cheese. On this day, in 1995, the space shuttle Atlantis docks with the Russian space station Mir to form the largest man-made satellite ever to orbit the Earth. The United States Supreme Court strikes down the death penalty in 1972 in a 5-4 vote, ruling as it is currently employed on the state and federal level is unconstitutional. In sports, Brazil defeats host nation Sweden 5-2 to win its first World Cup in 1958. The star of the tournament, a 17-year-old undersized midfielder named Pele. He scored twice in the championship game. I'm CJ Papa. That's your Fox Daily Snapshot.
3: I'm Ashley DeBorkin with a Fox Celebrity Profile with Martin Ford and Joe Taslim of Mortal Kombat 2.
4: What was one of the best firsts that you got to do for this film?
5: For me, it was probably running through such big sequences with the armor and the prosthetics. I've worn prosthetics before, but never gone through such intense fight scenes.
6: I got the chance to use new weapon, a sickle, which is, I never used that in my previous works before. So I learned to fight with sickle and learn how the art of sickle, I think something that, you know, kind of like made me more complete as an action guy.
4: We want to talk about the game and how much you feel the fans were kept in mind for this part too.
5: The purpose of this one solely was to give them back what they felt they missed with the first one.
6: Mm-hmm. Sure.
5: And everything that was created in the second one, it was almost a gift from them.
3: Ashley DeBorkin, Fox News.
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5: Fox News, I'm Sue Guzman. President Trump attending the grand opening of the Theodore Roosevelt Presidential Library in North Dakota Wednesday.
6: It's amazing how he came about. Different set of lives, he said. So it's been really very inspiring. They've done a fantastic job with the museum.
5: Millions of Americans across 20 states under a life-threatening heat dome the next few days. It'll send temps soaring into the triple digits right through the July 4th holiday weekend. The United States moving on to the round 16 of the FIFA World Cup, defeating Bosnia and Herzegovina 2-0 Wednesday.
7: He's got Balogun making a run off him. Can he get around to that ball?
5: Courtesy of Fox, the U.S. takes on Belgium Monday. 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
1: I'm Chad Pergram with the Speaker's Lobby. Congress could soon determine the future of college sports. A Senate panel has now prepped a bill to regulate college sports. It's a congressional Hail Mary as senators address name, image, and likeness for athletes, compensation packages, and transfers between schools. Quote, college sports is in crisis, declared Senate Commerce Committee Chairman Ted Cruz of Texas. Quote, you've got to do something rapidly, said Democratic Colorado Senator John Hickenlooper. The full Senate plans to debate the bill in July. Establishing a nationwide payout framework is a key aspect of the deal. Lawmakers know that inaction could mean that moneyed major programs will simply outbid smaller schools. The bill also restricts athletes to one transfer between schools during a five-year period without penalty. Advocates for the legislation believe it protects student athletes. But there's skepticism. Republican Alabama Senator Tommy Tuberville is the only former Division I head football coach in the Senate. Tuberville likened the regulation bill to Obamacare for sports. With the Speaker's Lobby, Chad Pergram, Fox News.
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3: There's a big upgrade to ChatGPT, but you won't likely see it for a while. OpenAI, the company behind the ever-popular ChatGPT artificial intelligence, which so many people use via a chatbot, is unveiling the latest version of the model, version 5.6. The company says it is the most advanced and complex model they've yet produced, but the general public won't have access to it, not even its paying customers, at least not yet. OpenAI is abiding by a request from the Trump administration to limit ChatGPT 5.6 to government and approved partners. The company says they don't want to have this be a regular thing. They'd rather release their newest stuff to everyone, but they want to help the U.S. government develop its workflow for cybersecurity and AI. OpenAI rival Anthropic made the same accommodation to the federal government recently for its models called Mythos 5 and Fable 5. With Fox on Tech, I'm Evan Brown, Fox News.
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3: Fox News, I'm Ted Linder. The United States is moving on to the round of 16 of the FIFA World Cup, defeating Bosnia and Herzegovina 2-0 Wednesday.
4: Looks at a long tilt, and he's got Balogun making a run off him. Can he get around to that ball?
3: Audio courtesy of Fox, the U.S. taking on Belgium on Monday. The first heat wave of summer 2026 is gripping the central and eastern U.S. ahead of the 4th of July holiday weekend. New Jersey Governor Mikey Sherrill on Wednesday.
5: This is not the type of heat wave we've seen in a while. This, I think the last time was about 14 years ago. This is extreme, extreme heat.
3: More than 65 million people across 20 states are forecast to reach temperatures of 100 degrees this week. Stay up to date with the latest on the heat wave with the Fox Weather app. America's listening to Fox News.
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1: Even older say they're proud of the country. Younger voters aren't. Views are also heavily driven by partisanship. Around 8 in 10 Republicans say they're proud of the country, compared with 3 in 10 Democrats and 4 in 10 Independents. Views on patriotism are more positive. Majorities of all political stripes consider themselves patriotic, including 9 in 10 Republicans, 6 in 10 Democrats, and just over half of Independents. I'm Dana Blanton. That's your Full Parade.
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4: You think they're going to get the majority back?
5: I think you can't take any for granted. This is an electorate that's angry, and this is an election year in which you are not going to be able to run ads that make people feel warm and fuzzy about you. You're going to have to define the differences between you and your opponent, draw the contrast, give voters a choice, because elections fundamentally are about differences. But the best way to avoid the whole question of the issue of the filibuster is to keep a Republican majority in the United States Senate. And that's what I'm focused on, and I think that's where our focus ought to be as well. Because we don't have the votes right now, and it's not even close. I mean, there are a lot of Republican senators who believe fundamentally that that protects Republicans way more than it does Democrats.
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From the City of Angels near the Pacific Ocean, good morning, good evening, wherever you may be across the nation, around the world. I'm George Norrie. This is Coast to Coast AM. Later tonight, hauntings. Here's what's happening. An Earth-facing sunspot unleashed a powerful X-class solar flare, as we've been warning over the years, triggering radio blackouts across parts of North America. The intense burst of X-rays released during the eruption reached Earth in just over 8 minutes, triggering strong radio.

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7: Fox News, I'm Sue Guzman. Russia launching a large-scale attack on Ukraine's capital with missiles and drones, killing at least 13 and wounding 86 others. President Trump marking the opening of the Theodore Roosevelt Presidential Library in Medora, North Dakota.
8: His chest swelled with American optimism, confidence, enthusiasm, pride. His heart beat with an unyielding sense of America's destiny.
9: Roosevelt, a New York native, credited his rise to the presidency on his time living in North Dakota.
7: Fox's Jared Halpern and millions of Americans across 20 states under a life-threatening heat dome today.
10: Forecasters are expecting Friday heat indices of 105 in Raleigh, North Carolina, 109 in Memphis, Tennessee, and 110 in Washington, D.C. Extreme heat is the number one weather-related killer in the U.S.
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1: During a conversation with the Atlantic Council, Rudess spoke positively about the alliance expanding its defense industrial base on both sides of the Atlantic.
2: The result is not only improved security. We are in the early stages of a defense industrial revolution that will help grow our economies and support hundreds of thousands of jobs.
1: He also praised NATO member nations pledging to spend more on defense.
2: Committed to fairly sharing the responsibility.
1: That's something President Trump has pushed hard for. Rudess said there's also an additional reason.
2: The threats we face are a key factor in this mindset shift.
1: The NATO summit will be held July 7th and 8th. Kevin Uretsky, Fox News.
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6: Ford Motor Company's Driving Skills for Life program continues its nationwide tour near Ford plants and this year near military bases to give free behind-the-wheel training to new teen drivers who are responsible for more vehicle-related crashes than any other age group due to behavior like speed and space management, a lack of hazard recognition and distractions, with the goal to show teens through their own driving what the wrong decisions can lead to. Ford's lead instructor Mike Speck says in one of the exercises,
7: they're all going to get into a Ford Mustang. In that particular exercise, the rear of the car is going to begin sliding. The goal there is for them to try to control that rear wheel slide.
6: Teen drivers will also learn how to identify a hazard and how to react to it. The free driving Skills for Life program runs until fall this year. Next stop, Buffalo, New York, July 25th. That's Fox Wheels. I'm Jeff Manasso, Fox News.

0: This is America in the Morning from Westwood One. I'm John Trout. It's Thursday, July 2nd, 2026. Here's what's coming up on America in the Morning.
1: Records released by the government show President Trump's personal wealth grew substantially in his first year back in the White House. I'm John Stolness in Washington.
2: The Federal Reserve's new chief appears to be dimming President Trump's hopes for interest rate cuts. Sagar Meghani, Washington.
0: A Kelsey Swift wedding at Madison Square Garden. NYPD Police Commissioner Jessica Tisch.
3: We will make sure that we have the appropriate resources.
4: Stocks were down to start this new month of July and the third quarter. I'm Jessica Ettinger.
5: The Justice Department in 17 states reached settlement agreements with three major egg producers this week. I'm Lisa Dwyer.
0: All ahead on America in the Morning. It's 7 after. A new report shows President Trump's personal wealth grew substantially the first year of his second term in the White House. John Stolness has more from Washington.
1: The report showed the president personally made more than $2 billion last year, with about half of that coming from cryptocurrency investments. The data shows President Trump took in more than $600 million in royalties from meme coins sold by a company he and his two oldest sons, Donald Trump Jr. and Eric Trump, established just before he won the 2024 election. Called World Liberty Financial, the company was a joint venture with Steve Witkoff, who is currently serving as foreign envoy to the president. In addition,

0: 17 states reached settlement agreements with three major egg producers this week to resolve allegations that the companies illegally colluded for years to raise prices, including when the cost of eggs soared to record highs last year. The investigation found that Cal-Maine Foods for Sova and Hickman's Egg Ranch coordinated on bids submitted to Ernerberry Publications, a company that runs an index key to determining how much grocery stores, restaurants, and others paid for billions of eggs each year. None of the companies admitted wrongdoing, but will collectively pay $3.3 million and donate 53 million eggs. I'm Lisa Dwyer.
1: America in the Morning for Thursday, July 2nd, 2026 is produced by Tom Cusick. I'm John Trout. This is Westwood One.
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1: This is America in the Morning from Westwood One. I'm John Trout. Coming up this half hour.
13: President Trump made billions of dollars last year in new data released by the government. I'm John Stolness in Washington.
14: California will be making food labels less confusing by banning sell-by dates. I'm Marcela Sanchez.
0: Actor and activist Danny Glover has revealed he has Alzheimer's disease. I'm Lisa Dwyer.
15: A project to stand the test of time.
16: This project is truly unique.
15: A look at the time capsule to celebrate America. I'm Joan Jones.
1: Back after these messages.

I'm Kelly Bennett for SuperTalk Mississippi News. A Gulfport man who allegedly killed a 19-year-old woman and injured two others had a long history of arrests. 34-year-old John Gaddis III is charged with one count of first-degree murder and two counts of aggravated assault. He allegedly killed Nichol Poole at a home on 32nd Avenue just before 9 p.m. Monday. Investigators believe the shooting was the result of an ongoing argument over drugs. According to WLOX, Gaddis has been arrested 9 times since 2013. He received a 20-year prison sentence in 2015 for hitting a man with a car and then beating him, but only served 6 years and 5 years probation. While on probation, he was charged with arson and possession with intent to distribute and sent back to prison.

0: He'd just been released in February of this year.
1: Did you know that millions of Americans rely on propane for dependable energy at home, at work, on the road, and on the farm? Propane is a stable energy source to support Americans when the electric grid fails. It also complements renewables like solar and wind, providing constant power when the sun doesn't shine and the wind doesn't blow. Or

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2: Highs will be in the 90s today, but the heat indices will make it feel much hotter. A look at your state forecast from the National Weather Service. Northern Mississippi will have a slight chance of showers and thunderstorms with highs in the mid to upper 90s. Heat index readings will be 110 to 115. Tonight will be clear with possible hit and miss showers and thunderstorms and lows in the mid to upper 70s. Central Mississippi will be sunny with possible showers and thunderstorms. Highs will be in the mid-90s with heat index readings from 107 to 112. Tonight will be mostly clear with a slight chance of showers and thunderstorms and lows in the mid-70s. Southern Mississippi will be sunny with possible afternoon showers and thunderstorms. Highs will be in the mid-90s with heat index readings between 105 and 110. Tonight will be mostly clear with lows in the mid-70s.
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0: Yes, everything is all right this morning, July 2nd, 2026. 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Community Bank, rooted in our community. Everything indeed is all right. We are at a little bit of a lull on the traditional American sports calendar, and what has happened? We have become a proper soccer nation. A proper soccer nation. No, don't give me any of that football stuff either. We are American, and it is soccer in these United States of America. And now everybody is counting down to Monday night when the United States men's national team will take on the Belgians. If you eat waffles between now and Monday, you are part of the problem.
1: What about chicken and waffles?
0: Nope, not allowed. Okay. Not unless they're good old American waffles. I don't want to hear anybody. No, yeah, there you go. You stick to the Eggos. No Belgian waffles between now and then. Good morning. Welcome in. Glad to have you along for the ride. Last night was fun. Fun if you're an American soccer fan. If you are a fan of the USA, alongside Lance Tolbert, I'm Richard Cross. I hesitate to ask you if you watched.
1: No, I didn't.
0: Oh.
1: I know all about it.

0: Lance.
1: Saw some replays.
0: Lance.
2: Yeah. I was waiting for the big games, you know.
3: Well, brother, that was just the biggest one in the history of American men's soccer, so Monday night should be fun for you when you get another the biggest one in the history of American men's soccer. It's a phenomenon.
2: I didn't want to jinx them, man, honestly. I was like, you know, I've kind of punted to this point watching the you know, Americans. It's not that I haven't wanted to, but I kind of thought about it. I'm like, you know, I don't know if I'm going to bring them bad luck, so I'm glad I didn't watch. They won 2-0. So.
3: Superstitious baseball, man, that's okay. Does that mean you're not going to watch on Monday night?
2: I don't know, man. I'm going to be able to hold off this time. Okay. That was tough yesterday. I was just like, I don't know, man.
3: So. All right. I suppose I will accept that answer if maybe you're not superstitious, but you're a little stitious, and so you stick with that.
2: I probably have to hold off on Mondays, kind of the way I feel, but you know, I don't want to watch it and us lose. You know, then I'll be blamed for it. I got to live with that then.
3: An incredible scene in Santa Clara, California, just south of, is that right, just south of San Francisco, I believe. Levi's Stadium, they're calling it, I think, San Francisco Stadium for the World Cup this go-around. All corporate, very, very corporate. Some controversy in the game, but an American win last night. And they advance to the round of 16 in the biggest sporting event in the world. And the celebrations that you have seen from the winning team's fan bases in their home countries has been incredible. And the U.S. is kind of no exception now. We'll talk more about some of the things that they have done as we go through the show this morning. Not going to be a soccer show for 3 hours, not by any stretch of the imagination. But it did strike me last night that the anthem for this particular team, this particular American team, has become Country Roads. John Denver's Country Roads. Almost Heaven, West Virginia, Blue Ridge Mountains, Shenandoah Valley, the whole deal. And you hear the final whistle, and my reaction was, crank up Country Roads, cue it up, let's go, what are we waiting on? Let's show some of the reaction. The post-game playlist in the stadium in San Francisco, California. Not in Athens, Georgia, not in Starkville, Mississippi, not in Tuscaloosa, Alabama, not in Oxford, not in Baton Rouge, not in Knoxville, not in Morgantown, West Virginia. The post-game playlist in San Francisco, California. Country Roads by John Denver. 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Lynyrd Skynyrd's Free Bird. And then they crank up Sweet Home Alabama. And the place went nuts for all of it. One thing that soccer fans do globally, not just here in the United States, it's new in the United States, but globally, soccer fans sing. One of the great traditions in European soccer is is it Liverpool, where after the game, maybe before the opening kick, the entire stadium sings "You'll Never Walk Alone," and it's really, really cool. Well, the United States has embraced that. Our soccer fans are singing the national anthem at the top of their lungs. Not just standing with their hands over their hearts and listening, actively participating. And then you're getting that in the postgame, and it's really, really cool.
2: You think we're going to have some soccer hooligans, like our own born and bred U.S. of A. soccer hooligans?
3: No. That stays with college football.
2: Okay. I didn't know if we were going to branch out, because that's what Europe is also known for, you know, having some extremely
3: – Oh, yeah, yeah.
2: I mean, some amazing fans. I mean, they follow them everywhere.
3: Everywhere. It's incredible. I mean, good grief. There were a couple of thousand Bosnia and Herzegovina fans.
2: Man, gotta love it.
3: Last night at that game. They are passionate about it. Very cool. I don't know. We do tend to engage in some hooliganism from time to time.
2: Well, that's just like the crews, you know. They're just known as the soccer hooligans. They all go, there's just a big group of them. Everybody has a blast. I mean, I would love to go see a European soccer game, you know, in Europe. Like,
3: agreed.
2: Oh, man, are you kidding me? Yeah, like a NASCAR race. That's kind of on the list, you know. Mm-hmm. We've got to go see that. On the infield, you know.
3: That's right. We hear a lot about how many people hate America, especially in our liberal cities. We got some people that love America, even in our liberal cities as well.
2: Yeah, seems like it, huh? They may even like country roads in Sweet Home Alabama, too.
3: That's right. That's right. It's going to be hot today. Oxford, near 95 degrees with a heat index going up to 103. Sunny with just a slight chance of showers and thunderstorms. My mom sent me a video from home yesterday. About 5 o'clock yesterday afternoon. She's like, it is storming. And it was one of the abnormal storms where it blew in from the east instead of coming from the west. A little bit of hail mixed in.
2: It was getting
3: after it. Going into tomorrow on the 4th of July Eve, July 3rd tomorrow, going to be about 75 overnight. Starkville, 96 for you today. Heat index, 109 this afternoon. Mostly sunny with just a 20% chance of showers, mainly this morning, actually, in Starkville. Hattiesburg, you are going to be 97 degrees with a heat index around 105. Going to be sunny and hot. Bay St. Louis, almost a carbon copy for you. 93 degrees with a heat index at 105. Sunny, slight chance of showers, maybe a thunderstorm. Overnight low tonight, 75. Across the entire Magnolia State, hot and humid. Heat indices in the mid-100s. And then scattered storm chances. Those are actually going to get greater as we go a little bit deeper into the week. But for the most part, I say deeper into the week. I mean, that means Friday and Saturday. But for the most part, today looks dry and sunny.
2: It's like, I mean, basically, that's hog smoking weather. You could just sit it out and let it slow cook.
3: You don't even have to dig the hole and put the coals in the hole.
2: Yeah, just sit it on the concrete. You'll be fine.
3: Yeah. I'm with you. Join us if you'd like on the CSpire text line, 601-879-4395. 601-879-4395. 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Customer inspired. Morning, fellas. No work today. So why am I up this early tuning in? Also, we occasionally want to see Lance's pretty face. He seems so animated. That's from Joseph in Pontotoc.
2: Thank you, Joseph. I am very animated. I watched some Looney Tunes. And we got a great text from our boss last night. As Richard says, we may want to break in country roads. Willie sends us a nice gif of the, you know, Dumb and Dumber comment made as they're in Nebraska. And so I'm like, man, I got to watch Dumb and Dumber now. So I watched, it's about midnight to 2 a.m. I watched Dumb and Dumber. So goodness, I love that movie. What a funny one.
3: From Jonathan, morning, fellas. Heard you guys talk about golf recently. What's your favorite course to play in the state of Mississippi? Dogwoods in Grenada was one of my top. That's a good spot.
2: Wherever I get a lot of birdies, yeah.
3: There you go.
2: Doesn't matter to me.
3: Old Waverly for me. There are a lot of great golf courses across the state of Mississippi. For me, it is Old Waverly in West Point, and it's not particularly close. Love hearing from you this morning. The state of West Virginia bought and owns the legal rights to the song Country Roads by John Denver. Well, then they're being paid great royalties if that's the case. We got lots for you this morning. We're back right after this. Mornings with Richard Cross, Super Talk Mississippi.
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0: Good to be with you this morning. It is Mornings with Richard Cross on this Thursday, July 2nd, 2 days before we celebrate the independence of the United States of America, our 250th birthday. Medgar Evers was born on this day in 1925, the American civil rights activist from Decatur, Mississippi. He was the first field secretary in Mississippi for the NAACP, was assassinated outside his Jackson home in 1963. Thurgood Marshall was born in 1908, the pioneering American lawyer and civil rights leader. He was the first African-American justice on the United States Supreme Court and argued landmark cases, including Brown versus Board of Education. Lindsay Lohan was born today, 1986, the American actress and singer, first rising to fame as a child star in films like The Parent Trap and Mean Girls. We have watched The Parent Trap, the newer version of The Parent Trap, somewhere around 100 times at my house. Good solid one for kids. The beautiful Margot Robbie was born on this day in 1990.
1: Thank the good Lord.
0: Australian actress, there's some that would say Leo DiCaprio was the star. You might say she was the star in The Wolf of Wall Street.
1: Yes, it was a great casting call.
0: Even better casting call, Margot Robbie as Barbie.
1: Yeah, I haven't seen that one yet. Have you, you've done the Barbie
0: no.
1: movie?
0: No,
1: okay.
0: No.
1: Yeah, she looks like Barbie, though.
0: My girls went. Mm-hmm. They loved it, I think. Alex Morgan, one of the all-time great American soccer players on the women's side, was born in 1989, gold medalist, World Cup champion, former star with the U.S. women's national team. The great Dave Thomas, born on this day in 1932, businessman and the founder of Wendy's. He was pretty good on television.
1: Excellent triple cheeseburger, too.
0: Yeah, yeah. And the great Richard Petty, born on this day in 1937, a seven-time winner of the Daytona 500, one of the most successful drivers in racing history.
1: Love the cowboy hat, too. You just set it off right.
0: Yeah, he's not faking it when he wears the cowboy hat. It's pretty authentic with him.
1: You had the big feather thing on the front. I mean, you know, it's
0: sir.
1: A belt buckle up there.
0: Yes, sir. Today in 1776, the Continental Congress in Philadelphia adopted Richard Henry Lee's resolution declaring that the 13 American colonies are and of right ought to be free and independent states. The vote paved the way for the formal Declaration of Independence, which happened just 2 days later. In 1964, President Lyndon B. Johnson signed the Civil Rights Act of 1964 into law. The landmark legislation prohibited discrimination based on race, color, religion, sex, or national origin in public accommodations, employment, and other areas. Considered to be one of the most important civil rights achievements since Reconstruction. One of the great mysteries in aviation happened on this day in 1937. Amelia Earhart, along with her navigator Fred Noonan, are heard from for the last time before vanishing over the Pacific Ocean during an attempt to fly around the world. Their disappearance remains one of the great mysteries in the history of aviation.
1: Purdue's on it,
0: just gone.
1: Yeah, Purdue's on it. They think they know where they are. The South
0: oh, yeah?
1: Pacific, a very remote island of Nikumarororo. I had to look that one up. I couldn't remember the name of it. But
0: yeah.
1: Apparently, that's where they think she is, and they've kind of, you know, triangulated there and feel pretty strong about it. Haven't confirmed the remains, though. But, so they're on the trail.
0: That seems like a long shot at this point.
1: Ooh, yeah, you'd think so. They found all kind of little things, though, that add up, if I remember correctly.
0: Okay. In 1881, President James Garfield was shot at a Washington, D.C. train station by Charles Guiteau.
1: Crazy,
0: lingered
1: man.
0: For 80 days before dying, the assassination leading to major civil service reforms. I guess that means the level of protection around the president grew.
1: Yeah, that dude, Guiteau was crazy, too. I mean, you know, he tried to elbow his way in to the administration with Garfield and never would get the job, so he was kind of upset about it.
0: Meh.
1: Yeah, and took a shot at him, but he was crazy, buddy, let me tell you.
0: In 1890, Congress passed the Sherman Antitrust Act, the first federal law to limit monopolies and cartels, laying the foundation for modern antitrust regulation. If you go way back to 1644, during the English Civil War, parliamentary forces under Oliver Cromwell achieved a decisive victory over royalist troops near York, marking a major turning point in the conflict. And in 1839, enslaved Africans aboard the Spanish ship La Amistad rise up, killing the captain and seizing control of the vessel off the coast of Cuba. The event became a significant legal and abolitionist cause in the United States.
1: Great movie, too. Amistad with Matthew McConaughey.
0: Yeah.
1: Yeah. That's one of his big early movies, and I thought it was very well done. Kind of breaks your heart seeing things like that happen, you know, but...
0: My buddy Tate sends me a message. He says, Garfield being shot led to the line of presidential succession laws. Mm. So, this is how we're going to succeed, and I guess maybe the advent of the lone survivor, perhaps, at that point as well?
1: Yeah, his ascension was so interesting because he was just kind of farming. He'd kind of not necessarily given up politics as far as nationally, but he was just running as a representative. Went to the Republican convention. Nobody wanted to elect Grant or any of the other guys, so some dude, one of the lowly legislators, like a young guy, throws his name in the hat, and after hammering out vote after vote after vote for hours upon hours, the consensus shifts dramatically to Garfield, and he wins the Republican nomination, and the rest is history.
0: Little known fact, originally his plan for vice president was Odie, but they changed their mind. News headlines for you this morning. A Benton County woman will spend more than 4 years in prison for defrauding a program aimed at helping workers during the COVID-19 pandemic out of over $1.4 million. Court documents reveal that Patricia Jones, 44 years old, submitted false and fraudulent IRS forms to obtain employee retention credit funds, ERC funds. ERC was designed to encourage employers to continue to pay their employees during COVID. While COVID was spreading rapidly across the United States, the defendant is said to have submitted forms on behalf of herself and others, attempting to claim nearly $4 million in fraudulent refunds, ultimately generating over $1.4 million in payments to herself and to other folks. After pleading guilty to her involvement in the scheme, Judge Sherrion Acock sentenced her to 50 months in prison and 3 years of supervised relief. She is also ordered to pay back more than $1.4 million to her victims. Think she's got the cash to do that?
1: Hmm.
0: An officer involved shooting is under investigation after one was injured near a Biloxi casino yesterday. The Mississippi Department of Public Safety said that officers with the Gulfport Police Department entered into a brief pursuit with a white van traveling at a high rate of speed. Gulfport PD then terminated the pursuit with the Biloxi Police Department working to initiate a traffic stop. The chase ended near a boat ramp close to Treasure Bay Casino and Hotel. According to DPS, the driver then discharged a weapon at officers, resulting in officers returning fire. The subject struck, transported to a nearby hospital with serious injuries. No law enforcement officers received any serious physical injuries. MBI has taken over the case, and they will turn over their investigation findings to the Attorney General's office. Mississippi's first case, human case, of West Nile virus this year has been confirmed. Case confirmed in Hancock County, the victim's name and age not released. West Nile virus is primarily transmitted through the bite of an infected mosquito, or as Jimmy Buffett said, mosquito. According to the CDC, around 80% of people infected with West Nile never develop any symptoms. Roughly 20% who are infected develop a fever with other symptoms such as headache, body ache, joint pains, vomiting, diarrhea, or rash. No fun if you end up with West Nile. No fun at all.
1: Sounds like the side effects of most drugs you hear today.
0: Yeah?
1: I'm just saying, you know, that people maybe you're kind of normalized by it.
0: Mm.
1: Not me. I'm just kind of...
0: You hadn't had West Nile, have you?
1: No, no. I'm just saying, anytime I hear those side effects of all those drugs, man, it's like, ooh, good Lord. That sounded like the side effects of drugs. It's like, oh, man, nobody wants that stuff.
0: Couple of more news stories for you, then we'll get into your morning sports update when we come back. It's Mornings with Richard Cross on Super Talk, Mississippi.

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5: There was a black soldier sitting on his helmet with a flashlight reading the Bible and explaining it to the guys sitting around him and asking questions.
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5: Now, we left that. I don't know why we left. We went in. It was snowing. We can't get out. It was before daylight. There wasn't a cloud in the sky, full of stars. Snow was all over the place, and it was so quiet you could hear the quietness, you know. And there was one star in the east that seemed like brighter than all the rest.

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3: I'm Kelly Bennett for Super Talk Mississippi News. A Gulfport man who allegedly killed a 19-year-old woman and injured two others had a long history of arrests. 34-year-old John Gaddis III is charged with one count of first-degree murder and two counts of aggravated assault. He allegedly killed Michael Poole at a home on 32nd Avenue just before 9 p.m. Monday. Investigators believe the shooting was the result of an ongoing argument over drugs. According to WLOX, Gaddis has been arrested 9 times since 2013. He received a 20-year prison sentence in 2015 for hitting a man with a car and then beating him, but only served 6 years and 5 years probation. While on probation, he was charged with arson and possession with intent to distribute and sent back to prison. He'd just been released in February of this year.
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9: Here comes the

Pleasure to be spending part of this beautiful July 2nd Thursday morning with you. This is Mornings with Richard Cross on Super Talk Mississippi. The Ceasefire text line is open to you. 601-879-4395. 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

0: 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Alongside Lance Tolbert, I'm Richard Cross. Thanks for joining us. A couple of more news headlines for you. These are good. Good ones. Auto Parts Manufacturing Mississippi, APMM, is investing $53 million to expand its operations in Lee County, one of the leading parts suppliers in North America for the Toyota Corolla, which is manufactured in Blue Springs. Started by Toyota Auto Body Japan in 2007, the company began production in 2011. They specialize in metal stamping, injection molding, plastics, and robotic welding. The expansion will support increased production capacity at the company's Guntown operations through the purchase, installation, and renovation of production equipment. The company expects to add about 28 new positions resulting from the expansion over the next 5 years. And more than $51 million is coming to Mississippi for major infrastructure projects. Senator Cindy Hyde-Smith announced yesterday that the funding is headed to Rankin, Hancock, and Harrison counties for various road and parking improvements. It's coming from the U.S. Department of Transportation through the BUILD program, Better Utilizing Investment to Leverage Development. $24 million to Brandon for its U.S. Highway 80 Capacity and Safety Improvements Project. That's roadway, pedestrian, and intersection improvements on Highway 80, including the addition of one westbound lane, installation of a raised median with designed left-hand turn lanes, and sidewalk construction. $22 million to MDOT for an I-10 freight corridor parking availability system and truck parking expansion project. It'll take the current parking capacity from 20 to about 74 spaces. And $5 million to D'Iberville for its Mallet Road Intermodal Corridor Improvements Project. Hold on, is that is there an acronym there? M-R-I-C-I-P.
1: Gotta be.
0: Mr. ISIP. So the Mr. ISIP project in D'Iberville getting $5 million. That's widening Mallet Road from Lamy Bridge Road to Daisy Vestry Road from three lanes to four lanes. Putting in a crosswalk and improving the intersections as well. Your morning sports update is brought to you by Pearl River Resort. 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You've got golf at Dancing Rabbit. Not one, but two 18-hole championship golf courses, the Oaks and the Azaleas. It's hot, but they'll make sure you got plenty of water. You can still enjoy the beautiful golf courses there. And if you want to cool off, you can join Lance at Geyser Falls Water Park. He will be camped out in the Lazy River.
1: That would be awesome.
0: He will be in an American flag Speedo.
1: Definitely.
0: If you are looking for him, that's how you identify him.
1: Yeah, cowboy boots also.
0: Cowboy boots, cowboy hat, yeah, and an American flag Speedo just floating around chanting USA,
1: USA,
0: USA, USA, USA while sipping on a Modelo.
1: Yeah, all-American beer.
0: Speaking of USA, USA, USA, the good news, the United States men's national team beat Bosnia last night 2-0 in the World Cup round of 32. The bad news, if the Americans are going to continue, they are going to have to do so without their top goal scorer in the next game. Not because of an injury. No, because of a questionable red card that was issued last night. Folarin Balogun scored what proved to be the decisive goal for the United States just before halftime. It was his third goal of the World Cup, but was then sent off just after the hour mark in a controversial decision that will have him out for the game against Belgium. Here's the, it's kind of like targeting in college football. If you are not a soccer fan, that would be the best comparison. If you get ejected for targeting in the second half of a college football game, you miss the next game. In soccer, if you receive a red card, you are ejected from the game in which you are playing, and you must miss the next game as well. Balogun was huge for the United States early. The red card came after he collided with a Bosnian defender just inside the attacking third for the U.S. Both players were on the ground initially, but then the referee, Rafael Claus of Brazil, was called to monitor the play by the video assistant referee. That's VAR for soccer fans. After watching the slow motion footage, Klaus determined that Balogun had raked his cleats down Maramovic's leg and onto his foot and ankle, sending him off for a serious foul play. Balogun looked shocked. He trudged to the sideline. He was consoled by his teammates. A one-game suspension standard for a red card at the World Cup. This story says the United States is likely to appeal. FIFA has said there is no appeal process for a red card during the World Cup. Deal with it, they said. The internet last night was full of people who have become so incredibly accustomed to the litigiousness surrounding college football, saying surely there is a judge that can put an injunction in place that would allow him to play in the round of 16. I don't know. I don't put a whole lot past the American legal system.
1: Do you think they could jump in and like that? I don't know. It'd be interesting, huh, if you had a judge just show up, be like, no, he's playing. Everybody be looking around like, what is this going? How does this work?
0: Where's James Boasberg when you need him? Balogun's the fifth American to receive a red card at a World Cup, and he's the first to score a goal in a game and then receive a red card. First for any country since Zinedine Zidane in 2006. And here's the other thing. It's not just penal because you lose your player. You lose that spot on the field. So you are down a man. The United States played the final almost 40 minutes of that match with just 10 players compared to the 11 on the field for Bosnia. The Americans ended a 10-game losing streak last night against European opposition. They will now face another European side, Belgium, with a chance at revenge. The Belgians knocked them out of the 2014 World Cup in the round of 16. So if you've got a long memory, you know it's a revenge game. Yesterday was another exciting day in the World Cup. You had, in the early game yesterday, England winning 2-1 over the Congo. Harry Kane for England scored 2 goals in 11 minutes in that match.
1: That's the guy I was telling you had the curse put on him by the witch doctor from Ghana. And Ghana witch doctor told him, you're good now. You can score goals again. And so he scored two.
0: Did you see the okay.
1: No, that was actually a real story.
0: Hmm. What's the Halloween song? I called the witch doctor, and this is what he said. He said, ooh, ah, ooh, ooh, ee, ooh, ah, ah. Ting tang, wada wada bing. Got the whole thing going for him. So, good thing to get the witch doctor around, I suppose.
1: He had some like white powder he was blowing too.
0: Yeah. Belgium beat Senegal 3-2. The United States 2-0 over Bosnia and Herzegovina last night. Three games today to determine the final three spots in the round of 16. I guess if we just completely Americanized the World Cup, we would call it the Sweet 16. Spain and Austria this afternoon at 2. Portugal and Croatia tonight at 6. And then in the late night game from Vancouver, that's right, Canada is also hosting games. Switzerland and Algeria. Next match for the United States comes your way on Monday night. Tickets as low in Seattle as $2,572.
1: That's a cheap ticket.
0: Yeah. Yeah.
1: I mean, not for me, but you know, some people out there could afford that. I mean, if you're a soccer lover, you got to buy it, though.
0: I would, you know, maybe if you love the USA, you got to buy it. Long way to go to get to Seattle.
1: I love the USA.
0: Former Southern Miss skipper Scott Barry is being formally recognized for what he produced on the baseball field, being announced as a member of the American Baseball Coaches Association Hall of Fame. He will join six of his peers in the class of 2027. 23-year veteran of Southern Miss baseball, 9 years with the program before taking the reins as the head coach. Went on to become the all-time winningest coach in Southern Miss baseball history. 14 seasons, 528 wins, 9 NCAA tournaments, 2 Super Regionals, 7 consecutive 40-win campaigns to close out his time. 16 All-Americans, one of the all-time great guys in the state of Mississippi. Congratulations.
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11: In Congress, July 4th, 1776, we hold these truths to be self-evident, that all men are created equal, that they are endowed by their Creator with certain unalienable rights, that among these are life, liberty, and the pursuit of happiness, that to secure these rights, governments are instituted among men, deriving their just powers from the consent of the governed. That whenever any form of government becomes destructive of these ends, it is the right of the people to alter or to abolish it. We therefore solemnly publish and declare that these United Colonies are and of right ought to be free and independent states. And for the support of this declaration, with a firm reliance on the protection of divine providence, we mutually pledge to each other our lives, our fortunes, and our sacred honor.
12: 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Happy Independence Day, America 250.
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0: 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There was no Powerball jackpot winner, but a $2 Powerball ticket with the $1 double play add-on was purchased at Market Max in Macomb. Matched 4 out of the 5 white balls, plus the Powerball and the double play drawing to win $50,000. Double play is a $1 add-on that gives player numbers a second chance and a second drawing. But because there was no jackpot winner, Powerball grows once again to $396 million. Next drawing coming up on the 4th of July. That is Saturday, with an estimated cash value of $180 million. Tomorrow night, you have the most recent Mega Millions jackpot drawing, $542 million in the kitty, with an estimated cash value of $242 million. Don't forget the Lottery Claims Center will be closed tomorrow in observance of the 4th of July holiday. The office and claims center will resume regular business hours on Monday. Happy 4th of July, they say to you. Let's see here. Had a Birmingham, Alabama man passing through Mississippi, bought some tickets at Sprint Mart in Fulton. It was a good investment. Cash for scratch-off, $22,481 on 4 tickets that he got there. It's a pretty nice payday in the middle of the summer. Take care of that vacation, and I don't know what else.
1: Make another round trip from Birmingham back to Fulton.
0: Yeah.
1: Cut into that a little bit.
0: Afford the gas that he paid for when he stopped as well. That is your Mississippi Lottery update online at mslottery.com, mslottery.com.
1: I would love for them to actually, when they have those big winners that are coming through from some other state and they win here, I would like to have a little bit more of a backstory, like were they coming over here to pick up a dog, or were they, you know, was it a family reunion or something? I think that would be cool to know. It's always, you know, you got a lot of folks coming from other places that win nice amounts here.
0: Yeah.
1: I was curious what they were up to.
0: Might have been on his way to talk about a man about a horse.
1: Exactly.
0: You never know.
1: Never know.
0: I know it was up against the break just a second ago. So excited for Scott Barry being named to the ABCA Hall of Fame, the American Baseball Coaches Association Hall of Fame. You have to have coached and been a member of the ABCA for a minimum of 15 years. And their criteria is to have made significant professional and personal contributions to the ABCA, contributed to the advancement of baseball at the local, national, or international level, and exemplified high moral character, ethical standards, excellence, and leadership. Check, check, check, and check for Scott Barry.
1: They say he's one of the good guys, one of the great guys of the game. Period. And Southern Miss seems to keep hiring those types as well. No offense to any other program, but they've got a long list, of just amazing coaches.
0: Mm-hmm.
1: And I played against the Hill Denson years, against Hill. What a great, what a great coach and fun guy to play against. And then you had Corky was right after that. He was Meridian. He had been there for a while and had amazing success.
0: Yeah.
1: Scott Barry, and then now
0: joined Corky Palmer's staff after being at Meridian himself, and then had a great run as head coach, and now Christian Ostrander carrying that torch as well. It's a great baseball community, and the only thing that I would correct you on, and not really a correction, I'm just kind of being play on words here. You said one of the great guys in the game. You can take "in the game" off of that.
1: Yeah.
0: Just one of the great guys.
1: I mean that. He's just a great guy. Yeah. All of those, all of them that I came across at Ole Miss or at Auburn and playing Southern, I always had a blast. I mean, they're just amazing hospitality when you'd go down there, too. It didn't matter who's coaching.
0: Yeah. A couple of things we didn't get to yesterday in the sports world. Brendan Sorsby the presumed quarterback at Texas Tech this past year who was ruled ineligible because of the discovery of his gambling addiction and betting on his own team when he was at Indiana, etc. Jeffrey Kessler is his lawyer, and Jeffrey Kessler has made a career out of suing the NFL. They threatened to sue the NFL and the NFL Players Association, of which Sorsby was not a part. That has all been settled. Sorsby will now focus on getting ready for the 2027 NFL draft. So he's got a year to do so. Assume that he will stay healthy.
1: Hopefully he doesn't know where the mobile gambling sites are either.
0: We'll have a lot of time on his hands. Says he's going to continue to work on his recovery. Says he accepts 100% responsibility for his actions. Did not have control of my gambling problem, and it took me getting caught to realize that. But it was truly the best thing that could have happened because of this. Been able to get the help I need and fully focus on my recovery.
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3: News. I'm Gianna Gelosi. The U.S. and Tehran wrapping up indirect talks in Qatar yesterday on a positive note.
4: Mediators in Qatar announced that positive progress was made in those technical talks on Wednesday in Doha aimed at advancing the memorandum of understanding. Already the Iranians are starting to admit that some nuclear inspections will take place and ultimately some of the money for sanctions relief will be used to purchase goods for the Iranian people.
3: Fox's Trey Hinks, Team USA, is moving on to the round of 16 after beating Bosnia and Herzegovina 2-0, despite playing a man down after Fuller and Balogun was handed a red card.
5: We had to dig deep for that one. Obviously, I felt we put on such a good performance and didn't deserve the red card. I mean, I didn't see it, but it's unfortunate.
3: Star forward Christian Pulisic, they'll play Monday at 8. 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
7: Your Southwest Mississippi forecast from the National Weather Service calls for mostly sunny skies today and a high near 93 degrees. Heat index values as high as 102. Mostly clear tonight, low around 74. A 20% chance of showers and thunderstorms tomorrow. Sunshine with high near 95. Mostly clear tomorrow night, low 74.
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10: I'm Kelly Bennett for SuperTalk Mississippi News. This may turn out to be the hottest 4th of July in over a decade. A life-threatening heat dome is building over the central and eastern U.S. It's going to linger through the weekend, bringing days of extreme and record-breaking temperatures to more than 230 million people. While actual highs in Mississippi are expected to be in the 90s, heat indices or feels-like temperatures will surpass that. Temperatures across Mississippi are going to feel like 100 over the weekend. Some cities will see heat index values top 105 degrees by Sunday. Starting next week, a few could feel as hot as 112. A heat dome is a massive stationary ridge of high pressure that parks itself over a region. It traps hot air beneath it like an invisible lid on a pot, baking the area underneath.
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1: 30 years in prison if she's convicted of embezzlement. Special agents from the state auditor's office arrested Christy Hodge on Wednesday for allegedly altering official county records. According to investigators, Hodge altered and submitted bank statements to conceal the fact that she'd stolen over $13,300 in public money between June and August of 2025.
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0: breaking news this morning. This, you know, reportedly is from the president's Truth Social. Fuller and Balogun, a truly wonderful player, was given a red card today that was ridiculous, so unfair that many people are calling it the worst call in the history of soccer. FIFA, once a great organization, has become a total disaster under Gioibaldi Infantino. I am pleased to report that Infantino has been detained by the brave men and women of ICE and is on his way to a beautiful El Salvadorian prison as we speak. We will not tolerate corruption on American soil. Make soccer great again, DJT. It's a spoof.
1: Yeah, it has.
0: But it's a good one. Probably not the only one that we will see today. Mornings with Richard Cross, 7 o'clock hour. Welcome in. If you have made us part of your morning routine, thank you. We appreciate that very much. Love hearing from you on the C Spire text line. The number is 601-879-4395 if you would like to join the conversation. 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Have you heard about the egg controversy? You familiar with that, Lance?
1: Not really, no.
0: Price fixing within the egg industry. It is a big story. There is a deep dive on this.

0: was published in the Wall Street Journal earlier this week. On December 19th of 2022, executives from America's three biggest egg producers jumped on a call. The subject? How do we keep the prices of eggs high? Christmas was just a few days away. The chief executive of Arizona-based Hickman's Egg Ranch had an idea for how to push an industry benchmark for eggs higher, according to a Justice Department investigation. If Hickman's and other big egg companies all bid aggressively for eggs on a wholesale market exchange, they could raise a key pricing measure that influences the prices shoppers pay in grocery store. The three egg companies that were involved were the previously mentioned Hickman's Egg Ranch, Calmaine, and Versova. Calmaine is a company that is now headquartered in Mississippi. And yesterday, I believe it was, Calmaine has reached a $1.5 million settlement with the DOJ following allegations of price manipulation. Additionally, Calmaine will donate 30 million eggs to food banks across 17 states as part of the agreement. The overall settlement with the three companies, Calmaine, Versova, and Hickman's Egg Ranch, was $3.3 million, with a donation of 53 million eggs. I don't know if that's 53 million eggs leaving the factory or if there's somebody that's going to open the lid on each egg carton and kind of touch all dozen eggs to make sure none of them are cracked. Because if you deliver a cracked egg, it has to be thrown out. I mean, are we talking 53 million gross eggs or 53 million net eggs? Because the net's going to be way lower than that, right? Yeah. I mean, one out of what? Every three dozen eggs has at least one that's broken? Do you do that when you buy eggs, Lance?
1: Like open it up and look?
0: Do you open the top and make sure all 12 of them are in good working order?
1: I do, yes. Because, I mean, I need six at a time. I mean, I'm going to eat six eggs if I'm going to, you know, scramble them up or make an omelet. So I can't work with 11.
0: Yeah, do you buy the dozen or do you get them like the 18-pack or do you get the big square?
1: Yeah, just the 12, yeah, the dozen. And get six at a time there, you know, get two helpings.
0: Yeah.
1: Mm-hmm. But, yeah, I can't work with 11.
0: I understand. I mean, it matters, right?
1: Do y'all go with the crate, basically, you know, with the house full?
0: We do
1: y'all eat eggs?
0: I discovered that somewhere along the way, and I was like, man, this is a great value. Mm-hmm. We should be doing that. And my wife said they don't taste as good. They taste different.
1: Ah.
0: She said, I recognize that I don't know who the producer of these is. She thinks that the Eggland's Best eggs taste the best. And prefers the brown ones as opposed to the white eggs?
1: Yeah, I like the brown ones best.
0: Yeah.
1: You know, Eggland's Best. But I remember being in Oxford for a long time. There was a lot of folks up there that had chickens and sold eggs and stuff. I didn't know. Have you ever done the local produced stuff? I haven't. I've always wanted to try, you know, good 12 eggs from a local producer.
0: Yes, actually I have. In fact, guy that I got to know when we were doing a renovation on our house, Kevin. Kevin is a regular, maybe even daily, listener to Mornings with Richard Cross. And Kevin has chickens.
1: Mm-hmm.
0: And I don't know, say maybe once every couple of months, he brings by a dozen eggs.
1: Nice.
0: And they're fantastic.
1: I bet.
0: The yolk is extra yellow. Here's what I didn't know, and he had to explain this to me the first time. He said, you don't have to refrigerate the eggs, Richard. And I kind of looked at it. I was like, whoa, hold on a second now. My entire life, eggs have gone in the refrigerator. It's what you do. You put them in the refrigerator so they don't spoil. And he said, no. He said, when you take fresh hatched eggs, there is a kind of a membrane on the outside of the shell that protects them and allows them to stay out kind of on your counter at room temperature for a week or two. You know, you're good to go on that. Whereas when you buy eggs at the grocery store, that membrane has been washed off, and so that extra layer of protection is gone, and you've got to refrigerate them.
1: Gotcha.
0: And, I mean, I've tried it that way, and they seem to work. Nobody got sick from it. You know, nothing spoiled. No chickens growing inside the eggs as opposed to having, you know, the runny yolk and egg white in there.
1: Well, I'm in, man. I like the natural stuff. I love brown dairy, too. I mean, their milk.
0: Oh, they're
1: good
0: great.
1: Good Lord, that was so
0: good. You know what else is good? Not just their milk. And I get it's kind of the same thing. Their ice cream.
1: I've never had the ice cream, yeah. Ooh-wee. The chocolate milk. I could just sit there and drink the whole thing, though.
0: Yeah, it's outstanding.
1: Isn't it?
0: It is outstanding. The Brown brothers out at Brown's Dairy do a phenomenal job. Really do. And I'm sure there are other local dairies across the state that do a great job as well. They're just the ones that are in my backyard.
1: Yeah, those are the ones I know. I'm definitely not trying to leave anyone out.
0: No.
1: Y'all give me a holler.
0: I wasn't suggesting.
1: Give me a holler. I'll try out anything that we grow here in Mississippi.
0: So the settlement with Cal-Maine, according to them, follows a 15-month-long investigation into allegations that the three egg companies engaged in a coordinated effort to use the avian bird flu outbreak of 2025 to artificially inflate egg prices, causing shoppers to have to pay more for products at the grocery store. They were part of a cooperative with two other companies, but officials say it exited in May of 2024 prior to and unrelated to the initiation of the price-fixing investigation. So their defense, or at least in part, was, well, yeah, we used to do that, but for this particular case, no, we weren't involved. And yet they're paying $1.5 million fine and donating 30 million eggs to food banks, which good on them for doing that. Sherman Miller, the president and CEO at Cal-Maine, said, "We are pleased that this agreement enables us to move forward so we can devote our full attention to what matters most, delivering affordable, high-quality eggs and egg-based prepared foods to consumers nationwide while helping ensure a reliable domestic supply of a nutritious, everyday staple that families depend on." 17 states sued the three companies. Mississippi was not one of those states. Arizona, California, Colorado, Connecticut, Florida, Hawaii, Iowa, Maryland, Minnesota, North Carolina, New York, Ohio, Pennsylvania, Texas, Utah, Vermont, and Wisconsin. But again, Mississippi not part of the lawsuit. 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That's no good. Dr. Dan Edney joins us next.
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9: No talking points and no spin, just the truth as we cover the news. 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

0: 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Thanks for joining us alongside Lance Tolbert. I'm Richard Cross. Happy to welcome in our first guest this morning. He is Dr. Dan Edney, our state's top doctor, the state health officer with the Mississippi Department of Health. Dr. Dan, the medicine man, good morning.
1: Good morning. How are y'all doing?
0: Doing well. Always appreciate your time.
1: My pleasure.
0: I want to throw you a curveball right out of the gate. There was a story a couple of weeks ago, maybe even a month ago, that we looked at. There's a medical division of Google. It's called Verily. And they have requested permission from the EPA, I think, to release 64 million sterile mosquitoes in Florida and in California. And they're injected with some sort of pathogen in a lab, and they're sterile, and then they go out and they mate with wild female mosquitoes who are the only ones that bite. And the theory is that the females lay eggs, but the eggs don't hatch, and it reduces the mosquito population. They've tested this in a couple of places with pretty good results in terms of reduction of mosquito population. As a health professional, is this something that makes sense to you, that you like the idea of, as we look at our first case of West Nile? We've seen what Zika can do, dengue carried as well by mosquitoes.
1: Right. No, absolutely. I mean, Richard, good grief. Anything that'll reduce mosquitoes is okay with me. And you may know that the way we're attacking, you know, the screwworm issue in Texas and the southwestern states is the same thing. We're releasing sterile males, have been for a long time, for decades, into the wild, who mate with women, with the females, and then they don't reproduce. And that really knocks the screwworm fly way down. It's how we got it under control in the 1970s, and then we stopped investing in it, and then made it bounce back. But yeah, that's how we'll get it back under control. So it makes absolute good sense to me.
0: Does it cause your antenna to go up? Because I know some of our listeners, and I'm not saying tinfoil hats and black helicopters, but given what we went through with COVID and some of the revelations that have been there, when you hear created in a lab and injected into mosquitoes and then released into the public, there are a lot of people who are like, hold on a second. The last time we went down this road with lab-created stuff, it did not go particularly well. That's not concerning to you?
1: Well, those were in American labs, as you know.
0: That's true.
1: A little bit of difference between American labs and rogue Chinese labs. You know, if I pivot to what the FDA and the EPA think in terms of safety and efficacy, and that all has to be demonstrated. Again, we know that with, you know, the screwworm larvae, this is how we control it. Makes sense that we can do that with mosquitoes. And if we can do it safely and effectively, that will be huge. Do you know what the number one killer of people in the world is every year?
0: Are you about to tell me mosquitoes?
1: Yes, malaria. Wow. Malaria kills more people worldwide
0: still
1: than anything, and that's all related to mosquitoes. And, you know, how did we get yellow fever under control in Mississippi? You know, how did we get the mosquito-borne illnesses under control? We did a lot of mosquito eradication and control, and it paid dividends. So it needs, I mean, they need to be able to demonstrate safety and efficacy, you know, to the FDA and the EPA, and then we'll go from there.
0: And we think this is better than the old-school mosquito trucks that spray that mysterious gas into the air as they kind of drive around the city. It's like you would have, I'm going back to my childhood, like the guy would drive along in the ice cream truck where he's playing the little song and you could go get the rocket pops, and then 10 minutes later the mosquito truck guy would come along and he's just, you know, putting that smoke into the air.
1: Oh, yeah. It's a 64-year-old man who grew up on Altamira Lane in Greenville, Mississippi. I chased the mosquito man every evening, as all the kids did. I survived that. I think I'll survive whatever we're looking at doing and releasing sterile mosquitoes.
0: How much of your job is a crossover between looking at humans dealing with things that are happening in the doctor's office in terms of crossing over with the agriculture industry and things that are happening there that affect people in Mississippi?
1: Yeah. We call those zoonotic illnesses, and it's a big deal for us. But the zoonotic illnesses, that means, you know, illnesses in animals that can cross over to humans, that, you know, we follow the lead of the Board of Animal Health and work with the Agriculture Commission. You know, they're taking the lead on monitoring for screw worm. We do, you know, whatever testing they need us to do. We worked very closely together, you know, with the highly pathogenic avian flu that got into the cows. Thankfully, we got through that without any difficulty. And then we do a lot of monitoring of the mosquito population to see what these bad boys are infected with.
0: Yeah.
1: And right now we're okay. I mean, we know we have West Nile. We've had our first West Nile death in Hancock County this year. We know that, you know, that we have dengue that comes in through travel. We don't have any endemic dengue, but we have to watch for it. But we do know that Florida, Louisiana, and Texas have had endemic cases of malaria. So we have to watch these things to keep Mississippians safe. Right now, we're good. Our mosquitoes don't have, you know, all that crazy stuff, but we keep a watch on it.
0: Dr. Dan Edney is my guest, State Health Officer with the Mississippi Department of Health. I did not anticipate going in this direction, but you got my mind turning a little bit. I've talked to people lately. I guess to set the background, we see more people who are lactose intolerant, more people who have this adverse reaction to glutens than I think we have ever seen before. And it's created this entire industry of gluten-free products and lactose-free products. I was having a conversation with somebody not too long ago who has to monitor very closely gluten in their diet. But they just had a vacation to Italy, I believe it was, and said they were able to eat pasta, breads, and other things and had no reaction at all. What is different in European or overseas foods than what we are ingesting here in the United States?
1: Yeah, Richard, I think we do have way too much ultra-processed foods, and that is not good for us as a population. And I do appreciate HHS working, you know, in those areas. First of all, we have to define it and not just call it something, but really be able to define what does that mean, and then apply proper regulatory practices that make sense, that, you know, don't constrain the diets of Americans more than they want it to be, but be able to educate Americans. Here are the things that you really need to stay away from, because, I mean, these things really pound our gut microbiome. And, you know, when, you know, also making sure that we're not overusing antibiotics, you know, which is a very big deal in terms of impacting the gut microbiome and can impact, you know, gluten issues. So just working with your doctors to understand what's going on and why it's going on.
0: I think you, I certainly feel like if I ate the way a lot of Italians eat, with the amount of pasta and the amount of bread, I mean, add 100 pounds to me. But they don't. I mean, largely they are in better physical condition than we are.
1: Yeah, their obesity rates are significantly less than ours.
0: Yeah. Dr. Dan Edney is my guest. We'll get into more mainstream topics. I just was kind of curious as we visited this morning. We are getting close to the start of the school year, which is crazy. Our calendar has changed. And August 1st, sometimes last week in July, is the beginning of school year. And so that has lots of people thinking about vaccinations, what kids need, whether it's they're starting kindergarten or pre-K for the first time, or maybe they're in that 6th, 7th, 8th grade window where there's some updates to booster shots that need to happen. What do we need to be looking at in terms of vaccinations for school-age children?
1: It is, and it matters what grade and what age in terms of what they need. We have a lot of our children are needing to be called up as they're entering kindergarten or first grade, and it's okay to do that in a staggered fashion. You don't have to do everything at one time. You can work with your physician or provider to do whatever is best for your child. We believe very strongly at the health department that parents know their children best, and asking questions are what great parents do. And so talk to your doctor about what's required, what makes sense, what's necessary. But it is our best way to keep our children protected. We do have, you know, multiple counties that the vaccination rates have gotten too low, which worries me in terms of measles outbreaks. And what really worries me there is, you know, our infants just don't have the same immunity protection that the older kids do. So we've always protected our infants by the community being immunized. So we just have to work through these things together and make sure we keep our babies safe and our younger children safe.
0: Dr. Dan Edney is the state health officer with the Mississippi State Department of Health. We'll continue the conversation on the other side of this timeout. Mornings with Richard Cross, Super Talk Mississippi.
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0: I'm Kelly Bennett for SuperTalk Mississippi News. This may turn out to be the hottest 4th of July in over a decade. A life-threatening heat dome is building over the central and eastern U.S. It's going to linger through the weekend, bringing days of extreme and record-breaking temperatures to more than 230 million people. While actual highs in Mississippi are expected to be in the 90s, heat indices or feels-like temperatures will surpass that. Temperatures across Mississippi are going to feel like 100 over the weekend. Some cities will see heat index values top 105 degrees by Sunday. Starting next week, a few could feel as hot as 112. A heat dome is a massive stationary ridge of high pressure that parks itself over a region. It traps hot air beneath it like an invisible lid on a pot, baking the area underneath.
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0: Good to be with you. It is Mornings with Richard Cross, Super Talk Mississippi. I feel like Lance always has special music for you, and I'm not sure when I'm supposed to let it play for a while and when it's like, yeah, let's just jump right back in. But
1: and let me give my friendly reminder I always do. Colonoscopies are now at age 45 for screening.
0: I feel like you just spoke directly to me, Dr. Edney.
1: You can't wait to 50 anymore, Richard.
0: Okay.
1: Let's get it done.
0: I am 45 and a half at this point, so
2: you're eligible.
0: I will schedule that and get it. Is that something that we could do live while I'm on the radio?
1: Well, Katie Couric did it. She did it on video, though.
0: Yeah. I don't know that anybody will see that, but maybe hearing that would be...
1: If you didn't take any sedative, we'd hear it real well.
0: Yeah, which is not a great plan.
1: Not a great plan.
0: Okay. Maybe I'll just tell people about it after the fact. I need to schedule it. I'm not one that's like afraid to do stuff like that, but I don't know that anybody just looks forward to it either.
1: So, Richard, what's important, no one should die from colon cancer. It's a preventable cancer. We just have to do our screening, and we've dropped it down from 50 to 45 because we've seen the age of those polyps developing younger. We still don't know why that's developing, probably related to diet, but we do know, you know, we're catching more cancers by dropping it down to age 45.
0: Yeah. Dr. Dan Edney, my guest, he is the state health officer. I want to go back to the vaccine schedule that we were talking about before the break for school-age children, different age children. You know, we love labels. You know, you're an anti-vaxxer or you're a pro-vaxxer. I feel like in the couple of years that you and I have been visiting, I've heard a little bit of a change in the way you describe it. And I'm not trying to assign a label to you, but I feel like the way you talk about vaccines has changed a little bit, where you are encouraging parents to make the best decision for their children in consultation with their doctors, as opposed to just trying to slingshot, go do this, go get these vaccines, this is what your child needs. Is that an accurate assessment?
1: Well, yes. We believe in shared decision making, and you need to do it in consultation with your physician, not with Facebook. It's really important to do that. Richard, no one knows what diphtheria is. Diphtheria was deadly in the 1920s and 30s. It killed scores of babies in Mississippi, and there's a diphtheria outbreak in Australia right now. No one has ever seen a case of tetanus in Mississippi. We've not had a case of polio in forever. Polio and tetanus and diphtheria are still out there in our environment. You know, measles, mumps, rubella is still out there in our environment. There are certain diseases that will just kill your child, and that's different than just trying not to get chickenpox. I mean, you get diphtheria, we're going to have a hard time keeping that child alive. Tetanus, probably not going to be able to keep that child alive. We're going to work hard at it. Polio, I mean, once you have it, the damage is done. So there's just no need for those devastating illnesses. That's what vaccine preventable diseases are. You know, there is no way I'm going to allow my grandchildren to be at risk for things that I know can and will kill them.
0: Yeah.
1: I've had an old bug this last week that, man, if there was a vaccine for it, I'd take two of them.
0: Just can't kick it.
1: I mean, there's just some nasty bugs out there that I just soon not have to get anymore. They won't kill me, but they're not fun. So work with
0: your
1: doctor.
0: There's nothing worse than being sick when it's hot outside. I don't know why that makes it worse, but it does.
1: It does, and it's too dang hot.
0: Well, yeah, so, I don't know if there's a vaccine for that.
1: There's not. I'd take it if there was. Yeah. Now, what I do want to touch on is the fact that heat-related illnesses are a big deal in Mississippi. Everybody needs to know we have one, two, or three children who die every year related to heat. It's usually accidentally left in a car. So we have our look back campaign. You know, before you get out of your car, if you have a child or grandchild, look back. You know, just remind yourself to look back. We want our bus drivers to always clear the bus to make sure no children fell asleep on the bus. You know, it just, the temperatures escalate extremely high really fast, and we lose a couple of children every year. And, you know, we lose about 30 Mississippians a year to heat-related illnesses.
0: What about, I mean, we get the warnings this time of year. Hey, don't be outside if you don't have to. Be sure you hydrate. Try to stay indoors. But for a huge population in Mississippi, maybe more than in most states because of the agricultural industry, the landscape industry, there are just so many people that are outside or our outdoorsmen that love being outside so very much. They're going to be outside. Is there a precaution or two that could make all the difference?
1: Yeah, a great example is MDOT. You know, the
0: sure.
1: The highway workers, they have to keep working through the day, but MDOT takes good care of them, keeps them hydrated, has shade, and, you know, farmers know how to do it. My first job, my first paying job, was chopping cotton in Stoneville, Mississippi. And the old guys taught me how to stay cool in a cotton field, you know, and I survived it. But you have to think.
0: What was the secret?
1: The secret was hydrating, wearing long sleeves and long pants and a broad brim hat. Hmm. And then drink water, water, water. And then the young guys like me would cheat and drop under the cotton plants and cool off because it was about 20 degrees cooler under the cotton. You know, I was driving home last night, and it was about 6 o'clock. I was getting home, and our neighborhood was full of landscape folks cutting grass.
0: Yeah.
1: And it was 97 degrees, and I know they had to work, and I know they know how to work in the heat. A lot of folks don't. So if you don't have to work in the heat, do not get out and cut grass in the middle of the day. You know, get up early or wait till late in the evening. You know, if you are going to play golf in the middle of the day, hydrate, leave alcohol alone if you're going to be out sweating hard in the middle of the day, and make sure you got plenty of shade. And know the warning signs of when it's getting to you. If your face is getting really red, if you're sweating profusely, if you're starting to feel weak, and the real danger signal is if you stop sweating. You stop sweating, you're in trouble.
0: Yeah. Is there an adjustment period? Are people who work in the heat on a regular basis more able to handle the oppressive heat than those who primarily work in an air-conditioned office?
1: I definitely think so. But they don't take it for granted. You know, they just do the things they know they need to do, or they're going to get overheated, you know, and you know, if they're not doing what the foreman's telling them to do, then the foreman's not going to be happy if they swoon and faint because of the heat. I tell you, I was on a national state health officer call this week, and the state health officer in New York was talking about how hot it was in New York and all the heat-related illnesses they had. And I listened to him for a while. I said, buddy, it's 99 degrees in Mississippi today. And I guarantee you, we're handling the heat way better than New York is handling it at 90 degrees.
0: Yeah. I said that would be at 75% humidity with a heat index of 108.
1: Absolutely.
0: Yeah. Last thing, I have not talked to you since this. Obviously, it was an incredible honor for your name to be associated with running the CDC. Ultimately, you stepped away from that opportunity. I was thinking about how to even bring this up. How hard would that job have been?
1: It had been really, really hard, especially just going in cold. I run a large agency now with a big budget. That's a larger, much larger agency with a much larger budget. That wasn't the challenge so much as maybe the politics of public health right now. And after I went through my interviews, I was really grateful. I mean, if the White House calls you to ask if you'll interview, you say yes.
0: Sure.
1: You know, but after I got through, I was really impressed with many of the folks I interviewed with, met some really interesting people, had some interesting conversations, made some relationships that are beneficial to us in public health in Mississippi. But I realized, I said, man, you're in a pretty good spot. You know, I told everybody from day one, I love my job, not looking for to go anywhere else. I will consider and then depend on what the Lord is leading me to do. But I love my job, and I've got good political relationships in our state. I've got good relationships with the healthcare industry and the physician community. I've worked hard these last 4 years to cultivate that. And are
0: we making progress?
1: In what respect?
0: Overall health in Mississippi.
1: A little bit, but it's progress we hadn't seen in 20 years. So we've moved in the last 4 years. 4 years ago, we were like dead last so far back. We really would have been 60th if there'd been anybody else to get in our way. But we have now closed the gap and went to 50th and then to 49th and 48th, and I've never been so proud to be 48th anything in my life.
0: Incremental. Dr. Dan Edney, always appreciate your time. Wish you and your family a happy Independence Day weekend, and
1: look forward
0: to the next conversation.
1: Thank you.
0: Our state health officer, Dr. Dan Edney, joining us in studio this morning. We will wrap up the 7 o'clock hour with you coming up next. It's MRC on Super Talk Mississippi.
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12: In Congress, July 4th, 1776, we hold these truths to be self-evident, that all men are created equal, that they are endowed by their Creator with certain unalienable rights, that among these are life, liberty, and the pursuit of happiness, that to secure these rights, governments are instituted among men, deriving their just powers from the consent of the governed. That whenever any form of government becomes destructive of these ends, it is the right of the people to alter or to abolish it. We therefore solemnly publish and declare that these United Colonies are and of right ought to be free and independent states. And for the support of this declaration, with a firm reliance on the protection of divine providence, we mutually pledge to each other our lives, our fortunes, and our sacred honor.
13: 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Happy Independence Day, America 250.
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appreciate Dr. Dan Edney spending some time with us this morning on Mornings with Richard Cross right here on Super Talk Mississippi. A pleasure to be with you. 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The number is 601-879-4395. Again, 601-879-4395. 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

0: 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Lance, you send me lots of things. I know you're convinced that I don't watch any of them.
1: Yeah, that is not true.
0: That is not true. Now, my watch rate might be... Well, it depends on the frequency. When you get on a roll and you, like, pop off six videos to me, you're like, hey, you need to watch this.
1: I try to make them short ones, though. Yeah, I know your attention span is pulled in many directions.
0: I probably get to somewhere between two and three of those. But if it's just like a one-off, like, hey, this is pretty funny, I'll usually watch it. You sent me one that I like more than anything else you've sent me this morning.
1: Which one was that? Yeah.
0: What your childhood was like. It was like a walk through the 70s of how being a kid was different then than it is now.
1: How good is that? I mean, and that is exactly my childhood. That's the thing is nobody asked me. They just, like, remembered, you know, and put that out there in some AI format, which really cool.
0: So I am, what year were you born?
1: 74.
0: Okay, so I'm six and a half years behind you. Mm-hmm. I was born in November of 80. And a lot of the stuff in that video, was that like a big wheel?
1: Yes.
0: Yeah, 100%. It said it was made out of solid plastic, and it sounded like a blender full of rocks going down the road. And the only way you wore it out was when the front tire literally disintegrated.
1: Yeah, it just fell apart, you know.
0: Big wheels were awesome. When's the last time you saw a big wheel?
1: Oh, I don't know, man. I've seen a few floating around in some yards. You know, when you go through the backwoods, sometimes you'll catch them out there. But you don't see the big wheel much anymore. You don't see the metal Tonka truck. You know, that was had one of those. That thing was a rust bucket when I got done with it.
0: My sand toys as a kid were all Tonka, and they were all metal. I had the truck. I had a bulldozer, and I want to say there might have been a backhoe. Maybe. But they were great.
1: Oh, man, you couldn't tear those things up either. And the thing about the, you know, we were never inside. That was one of the funny things about that. And our parents lived in a great neighborhood. You weren't really worried about anything back then. The simplicity of life, you know, where you could just, your parents were like, all right, get out of here. Go. See it dark. And it
0: one
1: was
0: of my,
1: like that.
0: One of my favorite summer memories, there were, in the neighborhood that I grew up in from the time I was eight until the time I was probably 12 or 13, there were a couple of vacant lots kind of around the corner and down the hill. And we got to summertime one year and we said, hey, let's make our own baseball field down there. We didn't ask the person that owned the lots.
1: But that was not necessary back then. Yeah, we did the same thing.
0: Yeah, for the most part. Now, I think we got into it a little bit, and somebody was like, I don't know if there are houses that sit there now. Obviously, it's not an option. But we built a baseball field, and we had a treehouse or a fort that we, like, neighborhood kids built.
1: Oh, yeah. Our neighborhood was under construction pretty much all the time. They were always expanding, you know, and going a little deeper.
0: That meant there was lots of lumber available.
1: Lumber everywhere. The wood piles.
0: Scraps.
1: Scraps. Yeah, we had such great forts. Had the baseball field across the street from my house. It was a vacant lot. There's a home on it now, but we even had a little backstop in it, you know. So
0: yeah,
1: it was awesome.
0: Let's see. Drinking from a water hose.
1: Yeah, it's good stuff. You had a little metallic rubber, you know, taste to it.
0: Yeah,
1: never went inside to get water.
0: No, the smart play though was to let it run for a little while. You finally figured out that why is it so hot initially? It's like, oh, the sun was cooking the hose with the water that was just hanging out in the hose. Once you flushed that out, you could get some pretty refreshing breaks.
1: Definitely. I mean, the hot water was always a way to, you know, basically cleanse yourself as well, because you'd been out rolling around in the mud and then, you know, in the woods, you got ticks all over your red bugs. You know, that was the first spray, was just to get off all the junk. Then you started drinking from the hose, you know.
0: Yeah. JR says, I got a whole fleet of metal Tonka trucks for my grandkids. So you can still find those. Okay. Somebody said, unfortunately, there aren't as many vacant lots as there used to be, it doesn't seem.
1: No.
0: You're right about that. What about the green machine with the handbrake for the back wheel so you could slide?
1: That's the upgrade, right, yeah.
0: Okay. Almost got killed riding a big wheel down a steep paved road in Alabama when I was 10. Oh, we're back with you. 8 o'clock hour on the way.
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3: News, I'm CJ Papa. Millions of Americans dealing with life-threatening heat dome, triple-digit temps in the central and eastern portions of the nation. This woman in Philadelphia had an outdoor splash pad with her grandkids.
4: It is hot. I want to cut the air off, and the water is beautiful. It's just a nice little breeze, and I can get wet with the children. I'm loving it. It's really nice.
3: Her grandchild agrees.
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3: A high in Philly today, forecast to at least 100 degrees. It's so hot, the upper Montgomery County Volunteer Fire Department in Maryland pushing back its fireworks show from Independence Day to Sunday, July 5th. The Navy searching today for a missing sailor in the Caribbean Sea. Three others on the helicopter that went down are okay, say officials. In Israel commemorates 1,000 days since the October 7th massacre with a moment of silence earlier, but there were demonstrators clashing with police. 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
7: Your Southwest Mississippi forecast from the National Weather Service calls for mostly sunny skies today and a high near 93 degrees. Heat index values as high as 102. Mostly clear tonight, low around 74. A 20% chance of showers and thunderstorms tomorrow. Sunshine with high near 95. Mostly clear tomorrow night, low 74.
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9: I'm Kelly Bennett for SuperTalk Mississippi News, brought to you by Mama Justice. If you've been injured and need legal representation, call Mama Justice for a free consultation at 662-883-6262. Mississippi's first human case of West Nile virus of 2026 has been confirmed in Hancock County. West Nile is transmitted through the bite of an infected mosquito. Nearly 80% of individuals who were infected don't show symptoms. The roughly 20% who do can develop a fever with other symptoms like a headache, body aches, joint pain, vomiting, diarrhea, or rash. With mosquitoes flourishing in hotter temperatures, the summer is a prime time for the pesky insects to feast and potentially spread the illness. While the risk of a healthy person getting the virus from a mosquito bite is very low, officials encourage Mississippians to take precautions.
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9: One person was injured in an officer-involved shooting in Biloxi on Wednesday. According to the Mississippi Department of Public Safety, the incident began with a police chase that ended near a boat ramp near Treasure Bay Casino. The driver allegedly fired at officers who returned fire and hit the suspect. He was then transported to a hospital with serious injuries. None of the law enforcement officers involved received any serious physical injuries. The first day of school is around the corner for some Mississippi students, with some returning before August. The State Department of Health wants to make the school registration process as simple as possible for parents.

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0: o'clock hour mornings with Richard Cross on Super Talk Mississippi. 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Glad that you're with us this morning and thrilled to be joined by our friend Malcolm Reed, the foremost griller in the state of Mississippi, probably the entire Southeast, and maybe the entire state, United States of America. His website is howtobbqright.com, and if you go through YouTube and you watch the videos, one, you should, because they are incredibly helpful, and two, you're going to see a staggering number of people have watched those videos. Malcolm, my friend, nice to see you this morning.
1: Good to see you too, man. Richard, how's it going?
0: Man, life's good. We are at the beach this week. You are at a place where the water is far cooler, I think, on a river in Arkansas, I believe, to celebrate America 250 and the 4th of July weekend. What a great weekend.
1: Man, it is. I'm watching the fog roll in off the river now. The water's good and cold. It's hot here, though, man. Arkansas's hot this week.
0: Certainly is. What, as folks are thinking about grilling plans this weekend, it's one of the, I guess, Memorial Day, 4th of July, Labor Day, and then Thanksgiving for different reasons. Maybe the three biggest, we're going to gather around the pool or the lake or at the beach or whatever. We're going to get the grill out and we're going to work. What do we need to be thinking about?
1: Man, so I've got a big weekend plan, but I think, you know, for me, the number one thing on 4th of July is probably ribs.
0: Okay.
1: I mean, you know, that's just something I think that we've always cooked as a family is we've had a big rib cook on 4th of July, but this year we've got a hog we're going to cook. We've got some brisket for some folks coming from Texas. So we've got a pretty big, July 4th extravaganza planned here.
0: Let's talk about a whole hog just for a second. A lot of different ways you can do it. There are people that just put it on a grill. There's the occasional rotisserie, I guess, that goes along with that. And then you've got the kind of old school dig the pit and bury it on top of the bed of coals. Talk us through your process on cooking a whole hog.
1: With ours, you know, we just the most important thing is the pit you're going to cook it on, being able to control the temperature, keep it pretty steady. So once you have something you cook it on, it's not that hard. So ours will probably take anywhere from, 10 to 12 hours. We've got a small roaster hog. I think it weighs about 80 pounds. So it's not like a 24-hour cook.
0: Okay.
1: But what we typically do is we kind of

0: lay it on its back and then trim it up a little bit so it'll lay flat. It's almost like spatchcocking, if you will. We kind of go down the backbone and we open it that hog so it lays out. And then we like to put injection in it because, you know, it's a real dense piece of meat. You've got the hams, the shoulders, the loins, you know, all the different parts. And you want to get flavor in all those. So what we'll do is we'll mix up about, you know, 3 or 4 gallons of injection, and we'll just try to spread that out. And injection, it's kind of like if you think of a brine where it's a salt sugar solution, it's got some spices in it. Usually, you know, you can use water, apple juice, something like that. We don't overly salt it or overly sweeten it. We're just trying to get some flavor down in the meat. And that way, you know, you're carrying some goodness all the way through the animal. Then we, you know, season the outside, rub it down with a little light coat of mustard, get our barbecue rub on it. And then we cook it at about 225 until it's done. You know, it's usually, you know, in the hams, you want to see them hit 90, you want to hit those shoulders about 195. And the trick is to keep the loin down around 145, 150. So you got to slow it down. And the way we do that, we pack, usually we pack sausage or chorizo or bacon or something all down that inner cavity of it, and it protects those loins. And as that meat renders down, it flavors it more, so it just makes it succulent.
1: Is I'm assuming the brine recipe and the instructions on how to do a whole hog, you got those in video form, and they're on the website as well, so it can be a step-by-step process. How intimidating or how intimidated should somebody that has never done even a small roaster hog before be about doing it the first time?
0: Well, it seems like it's a daunting task, but it's really not. A lot of your work goes in on the front end, getting that hog ready to put on the pit. So if you just take your time and, you know, clean it, we call it cleaning it up. We're just trimming off any of the sinew or the excess fat. We're trying to get it down to the meat where you can create a bark on it. Okay. We like cooking them on their back, so their belly up. That way it kind of creates this bowl to catch all the juices, and that keeps the meat really tender. So once you get it all injected and seasoned up and you get a couple guys to help you get it on your pit, the work's over. All you have to do is maintain the fire. And so I think that's where people kind of go wrong with the hog, is they don't give themselves enough time. And so they end up having to push it and get it done because, you know, everybody starts showing up and they're wanting to know when the food's going to be done. And, you know, you still got this hog that's not nowhere close. So I think that's why a lot of times you see people say it takes 24 hours to cook a pig. If you go ahead and give yourself that amount of time, you can always knock those coals back when it gets done, have it covered up with a little aluminum foil on the grill, and just keep a low heat on it, and it'll stay warm for hours in there. That way you're ahead of schedule, and when it comes to taking it off, you know, it's time for the pig picking. That's where you set it out, and you just get somebody there, and as people come by, you just pick them out some shoulder and pick them out some ham and let them try all the different parts.
1: I was going to ask if that's your presentation method. You lay it out and let it be a picking feast as opposed to people coming by and you know, fixing a plate or cutting it up and putting it out differently for a presentation?
0: That's how I like to do it. I mean, we do garnish it up. We want it to look good. You know, we'll make it pretty on a table. But then we'll just have tongs sitting out there and let people come. Because, you know, you get people, some of them want the jowl. Some of them want the belly. Some of them want the skin. So, you know, there's all different good parts. That pig's edible from the rooter to the tooter, they say. We could use every bit of it. So.
1: That's beautiful. That's beautiful. Tell me more about the pit. It's kind of what I said from the outset. They're different. Different ways that you can cook, and that you can have a big grill that's got a big flat grate, or what do you use, and do you build a pit?
0: So I don't build them, but I've got a buddy. He's actually from up in Indiana, and he makes some of the finest hog pits there are.
1: Okay.
0: And the latest one that we've been cooking on, I know you're familiar with the drum smokers.
1: Sure.
0: The upright drums. It's pretty much the size of two of those put together. And it's got like a hinge lid that covers both of them. So it's kind of oblong. The overall length of it's probably about 48 inches, maybe just a hair bigger. But it's perfect. It's plenty big enough to put a whole like 150-pound hog on.
1: Okay.
0: And it just makes it easy. So if you think about it, you've got fire baskets below it to where you can control fire underneath the shoulders and control fire underneath the hams. And then it's got one big lid that lifts up, and you can just kind of set the hog on the flat grate. That's all there is to it. We don't turn them. We usually just cook them skin side down the whole time. We can adjust the fire if we need to. It does have a, like a spinning rack where you can take it, bring it up and spin it and set it back down. So it's a, it's called an outlaw smoker.
1: Yeah.
0: And he's got several different ones, but he's got a new hog pit that's pretty daggum. It's going to be hard to beat that hog pit.
1: You're going to have to forgive me. I'm not at home this weekend, and so I don't have my normal grill set up and all of my tools. But we are going fishing Friday morning, going offshore fishing. Oh. And my hope is that we're going to bring back a haul that we can cook Friday night or Saturday night before we come home. Help me out on some ways to go about that, whether it's grilling or going to the oven.
0: So one of my favorite things to do when I'm down there is when you go catch the red snapper,
1: yep,
0: tell them you want your snapper throats. And if you can get a charcoal grill, I found a Weber kettle when I was down on, we like to go down to the Orange Beach area.
1: Sure.
0: And the condo we were in just happened to have a Weber kettle, but you could go to any little store that has those little square grills. You can usually pick up one for about $30 this time of year.
1: Yeah.
0: They make great. And then all you need is some charcoal, get you a good bed of coals. But with the fish, man, I'm a really big fan of leaving the skin on it. We call it on the half shell. So it really doesn't matter whatever species you catch down there, which I assume it's snapper season. You're probably going to catch a bunch of snapper.
1: I'm hopeful.
0: They do really great on the half shell. Yeah. So you can get it. And even the redfish, you know.
1: Yeah, I wouldn't mind a grouper or two being mixed in. Those are not quite as available right now, but you get one of those red grouper out in the Gulf, and man, that's a lot of fun too.
0: They're delicious, but man, I keep it simple with them. Melt a little butter, brush it on there, have your little charcoal fire. You don't want it ripping hot. You want a good medium hot,
1: mm-hmm.
0: And you can just put that fish right on the grate or lay some aluminum foil down and lay it right on it. Brush it with butter, a little bit of seasoning, and squeeze lemon. That's all you need, man. It's so good, fresh out of the ocean like that.
1: Yeah. Hey, I don't want to steal too much of your time. Have you got a few minutes that you can hang with me through the break, or do you need to run off and prep
0: a
1: fire?
0: Sure.
1: Awesome. Let's keep the the conversation going. Beautiful. Everybody else is still asleep at the house right now, right? Malcolm Reed, the website is howtobbqright.com. You can check out his YouTube channel. The videos are absolutely fantastic. We'll talk a little bit more with Malcolm on the other side of this break. Mornings with Richard Cross on Super Talk Mississippi, streaming at supertalk.fm and Super Talk TV. We're back right after this.

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2: Mornings with Richard Cross, Super Talk Mississippi. This is our final day of the work week. Tomorrow, across Super Talk Mississippi, you will get best of shows. Malcolm Reed is my guest. He's going to be on a future best of show for this morning. I promise you that. Malcolm, always appreciate your time. Let's step away from the cooking just for a second. 2 weeks from today, 14th Annual Palmer Home for Children Radiothon. It is an organization that you have been incredibly generous to, you've been involved with, and not just on Radiothon Day. I know we're excited, and I know you are as well.
3: Absolutely. You know, anytime we get a chance to help out the Palmer Home, we've been supporting them for a long time because of Super Talk. You know, I would have never, you know, gotten involved with them if it hadn't been for JT and the Radiothon. And, man, yeah, we've been fortunate enough that, you know, they're headquartered in Hernando, which is my hometown now, and we just get the opportunity to, every time they have something come up, to just help them out in some form or fashion, man, and we love it, you know. Well, it's a lot of fun. They're doing great things out there, and, you know, it's a really a beautiful place.
2: It's a special day. It's a beautiful campus. I always walk away encouraged. By just Absolutely. Seeing kids that are coming from all different backgrounds, and all of their circumstances are difficult, though they're different from child to child, and yet their view on life and the happiness that they seem to have found at Palmer Home is infectious, and love what they're doing.
3: Absolutely.
2: Forgive me for sounding like a shill. I am not trying to sell you Malcolm's products right now, but I will tell you that I use them. I'm a big Killer Hogs fan. I have grown to love the steak rub. I use the all-purpose seasoning a lot as well. But I don't know what the difference is between the Killer Hogs seasonings and Malcolm's seasonings. Is there a difference?
3: So the Killer Hogs is more of the barbecue line of stuff that okay. I originally started with. All right. Well, as I got to going and making videos, I mean, I realized I'm cooking a whole bunch of different things. So I was like, man, instead of calling everything Killer Hogs and, you know, being affiliated with barbecue, like, what about it when I'm cooking Mexican food or I'm cooking Italian food, or, you know, I love to cook jerk style stuff. And so I just kind of came out with those lines, and we called them the Malcolm's line, you know, because it's just stuff you have in your All right. in your pantry to cook other things. You know, there's like, you know, if you're making chili or tacos or, you know, anything like that. I've got a Cajun seasoning, you know, for all the good Creole Cajun type dishes and stuff that I do. And I think it was just a different way to differentiate it from the barbecue side of things a little bit.
2: I just wanted to make sure I was putting my nickels and dimes and quarters in the right pocket. Yeah. I wanted to make sure that was ending up in your pocket regardless. You've been so incredibly good to us in Palmer Home. I love supporting Mississippi-based companies, but on top of that, the product's got to be good, and yours is just fantastic, and you've always been gracious with your time. We are not far from football season. I know it feels like it's, you know, 326 degrees outside right now, but we'll blink and we'll be to the beginning of September. Is fall your favorite time to cook out?
3: You know, I don't know. It has to be. Fall has to be the ultimate because, you know, we're kicking off hunting seasons, we got football season going, the weather's starting to, you know, break away from that brutal summer heat. But I mean, I say that, it seems like in Mississippi that we get 90 degrees all the way up to Halloween now. So it's October, you know.
4: Yeah.
3: I know some of those football, those tailgates, man, they get pretty warm still. But yeah, I love it. I love that time of year. And I think, you know, to me, it's so social. Like, I get together with my buddies, whether we go to a game or we go to somebody's house, and we're always, you know, cooking and cutting up, you know, having a good time. And I just love that. You know, it's a lot of fun, special.
2: I know you've told this story before, but when did this go from a hobby to a career for you?
3: I would say it was probably 08, because I was working in the architecture field, and, you know, we had the recession, and so a bunch of us got laid off at the company I was working for, and I just so happened to. My wife had me doing this newsletter talking about barbecue, and, you know, we got a nice little severance there, and I had some money to make it on for about a year. And I said, well, it's now or never, you know, if we run through this and I don't make it doing this barbecue thing, you know, I can go back to drawing buildings. And so me and my wife jumped in, and we just haven't looked back since then.
2: Has it grown in a way that is more than you ever could have imagined?
3: Oh, absolutely. You know, I never would have, you know, I never dreamed that anything like this was possible. I mean,
2: yeah.
3: You know, I remember when we hired our first employee, he was like, man, can you believe this? We're working from home, but we've got enough business where we had to have one employee, and I think we're up to like 14 now. And, you know, it's like grown into this whole thing where we ship stuff all over the world. And I was like, man, this is just incredible. It just started on something that was a hobby that I just loved doing, had a passion for.
2: Yeah. I want to go back to where we started. Even though you are doing a whole hog, you said ribs are what is most synonymous. I know you have shared your recipe and your process for Malcolm's Ribs a million times, but people always want to hear that. They always want to be reminded, hey, what's my best way to go about doing ribs where everybody's going to love them on the 4th of July?
3: Yep, well, that's, man, so what I'm doing this year are baby back ribs. A lot of people, you know, I love spare ribs too, but just so happens that we bought baby back this year. So first thing I do is when I get them home, you know, keep them in the refrigerator till the day you're going to cook them, of course. We take them out of the package and we pull the membranes off. I don't like leaving that membrane on the back. It kind of acts as a barrier. It's going to block smoke. It's going to block flavor. And then when it cooks, it kind of gets chewy. You know, you don't want to be biting into your rib and you got this chewy piece of film on the back. So just take the time to pull those off. As when it comes to seasoning ribs, you can do whatever you like to do is what I tell people. I mean, for me, I'm going to put a little bit of my AP seasoning down, which is that salt, pepper, garlic. I'm going to hit it with a thin coat of mustard, rub that in a little bit, and then I'm going to season it with my barbecue rub. It's a little on the sweet side. It's got a light balance. It's going to give it a real pretty color. Then I let those sit while I fire up the pit. Now, for cooking ribs, I like to cook them between 250 to 275, a little bit hotter than you would think, but okay. They need to render that fat in them. You don't want to eat pockets of fat in that rib, so you got to crank that heat up just a little bit. It's still smoking. I like to use a little bit of hickory, maybe some fruit wood in there too to give it a little sweeter note, like an apple or a cherry, something like that. And then when you get your grill up to temperature, you just lay those ribs on there, meat side up, and I start them out. They're going to go about 2 hours in the smoke. And what I'll do is I'll come check on them about 40.
2: Naked, right? Yeah. We're not wrapped at this point. When they first go on the grill,
3: not wrapped.
2: Just the meat. Gotcha.
3: Just the meat. Meat side up. You want to get that smoke on them. That's what's going to give it flavor. While that meat's warming up, it's really absorbing smoke flavor. So you can get some really authentic, you know, hickory, little cherry, little apple notes in there. But once it gets to a certain temperature, like the color kind of dries out on the outside, starts making that bark, that's when you want to wrap them and get them tender, because you can over smoke them at that point.
2: Okay.
3: So you don't want to put any more wood on once they get there. And that's usually after about 2 hours on a rib. And so you might need to spritz them a little bit, and you can make up a spritz of anything. It can be plain water. It can be apple juice. It can be a combination of whatever you want. But that's just to keep them from drying out during that smoke process. So about every 45 minutes, just peek at them and give them a little spritz if they look like they're drying out. And once they get the right color on them, they start turning dark, and they look, you know, you can take your finger and rub on the outside and the seasoning doesn't come off. Everything's adhered. That's when you want to wrap them up and get them tender. So what I like to do is just take out usually a double layer of aluminum foil. You just want it a little bit longer than the ribs. And then I'll lay the meat down. Usually I'll put a little bit of butter in there. Like you can cut some pats of butter, lay on the backside. You could, if you like them sweet and sticky, you can sprinkle a little bit of brown sugar on there and drizzle them with honey or a hot honey. I like to do that and give it a little spice. And then you just wrap them up and get them right back on the pit. And this time they need to be meat side down.
2: Okay.
3: So that, what that's going to do is that's going to let them render. It's going to keep the meat down in the juices as it's cooking in the foil, and it's going to keep them from breaking apart, because if you have them flipped over the other way, gravity is going to kind of break them up. It's going to make them want to break, but we don't want them to break. We want them to hold together. And so once you get them wrapped and back on, they're going to take, I usually tell people about an hour and a half. That's going to get you a really good tender right before fall off the bone. You know what I mean?
2: Yeah.
3: You don't really want them to fall off the bone. Everybody says they like fall off the bone ribs. You want them to hang on the bone. You want it to where it comes off the bone when you bite it, but not when you pick it up. I don't want to leave my meat on the plate and I'm sitting there holding the bone.
2: Has anybody got a fork I can use?
3: That's not good barbecue. You want it to when you bite it, you're holding it up to your mouth and you take that bite and all you see is your teeth imprints and it's just soft, succulent, juicy meat. Man, it doesn't get any better.
2: All right, one point of clarification. When you pull them off and you set them on the foil, you said meat side down there. If you go to add some of that honey, that hot honey that you were talking about, are you adding that to the back side?
3: So usually I really do it to both. When I lay them on the foil, I'll kind of put them kind of off center, meat up, and then I'll doctor that top side, you know, drizzle them with the little honey or sprinkle them with brown sugar, put you a few pats of butter down, flip that rib over on top of it, and then do the same thing to the bone side, the back side.
2: Gotcha.
3: Exact same thing.
2: There you go. That is a winner, and it is in my future, even if it's not this weekend. Malcolm, I can't thank you enough for your time. Always a pleasure, and look forward to seeing you here in a couple of weeks.
3: Yes, sir. Thank you, Richard. Hope everybody has a happy 4th of July.
2: Absolutely. Malcolm Reed, howtobbqright.com. Check his videos out on YouTube. I'm hungry.
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13: I'm Kelly Bennett for Super Talk Mississippi News, brought to you by Mama Justice. If you've been injured and need legal representation, call Mama Justice for a free consultation at 662-883-6262. Mississippi's first human case of West Nile virus of 2026 has been confirmed in Hancock County. West Nile is transmitted through the bite of an infected mosquito. Nearly 80% of individuals who were infected don't show symptoms. The roughly 20% who do can develop a fever with other symptoms like a headache, body aches, joint pain, vomiting, diarrhea, or rash. With mosquitoes flourishing in hotter temperatures, the summer is a prime time for the pesky insects to feast and potentially spread the illness. While the risk of a healthy person getting the virus from a mosquito bite is very low, officials encourage Mississippians to take precautions.
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2: You know, we've had a lot of conversations with Malcolm Reed through the year, and I probably have given lip service a time or two to, oh man, that sounds so good. I've not had enough to eat yet this morning. And when he was describing the rib process, even though I have heard it a dozen times, my mouth started watering.
22: Yeah, it's like going. Don't go to the grocery store when you're hungry, and don't listen to Malcolm Reed when you're hungry holding a show, because my stomach is just rolling.
2: Yes. Yes.
22: Oh, man.
2: About 3.5 cups of coffee in, and it's like, man, if I could grab a couple of ribs that were left over out of the refrigerator right now.
22: Yeah, he just made me feel holler.
2: Good gravy. And, you know, what a super, super human being as well. Just generous and kind and talented. And you want to talk about living his dream. That's cool. Have you ever done a whole hog?
22: Oh, yeah. Yeah, we the guy up at our camp, he had hogs, you know, down there in the south part of Mississippi, and he brought one up years ago and had a whole trailer cooker he had built. This was probably 20, 25 years ago. And threw that whole hog up there. I sat up with him for probably about 16 of the 20 hours he cooked it. And it was amazing. Once we pulled the first piece off, it just took a poker and pulled back the meat all the way down the back, and he handed that to me. I never had pork like that, you know. It just melted in my mouth. I'm like, all right, that's enough. I'm going to have to eat pork for the rest of my life now. It was the most amazing thing I've ever had.
1: And just, it's just so good.
22: Goodness. I mean,
1: it's just so good.
22: I've eaten quite a few of the little small hogs, as he was talking about. But I love the concept of kind of spatchcocking it. That was cool.
1: Yeah.
22: I always learned something listening to him.
1: Well, and, you know, when you think about a pig roast, you always think about the pig being belly down on the coals, right. And you kind of slice it across the back when it's time to serve it. But that's a little bit different way of doing it. I'm guessing that Malcolm has tried both ways and has decided that this is the best way. So who am I to argue?
22: Yeah, I'm not. And yeah, I love as he was talking about fish, too, as far as leaving the skin on. That's way to go. I love that. I love
1: cook it that way and then...
22: Goodness.
1: Yeah.
22: And what a life, though. I mean, give me a break. The guy gets to go around and have a blast cooking, putting smiles on people's faces, living the dream, the one you want, you know.
1: It's great.
22: Yeah, I love it. And I wish you would promote his products. You know, I shamelessly love his stuff. So I'll say, you know, buy it all.
1: Yeah, and I mean, just honestly, I use them. I've been a Lowry's guy forever, mm-hmm. like the red top, white label Lowry's. And I don't know that I'll ever stop using that to some degree, but I have a combination of Lowry's and Tony Sachery's and Killer Hogs.
22: Mm-hmm.
1: And that's what I use, just period. In terms of seasoning, unless I'm doing like kind of a honey citrus on salmon, I kind of use that across the spectrum, regardless of what I'm cooking. And then, you know, if it's sometimes I add a little olive oil, kind of as a base, as a starter before I go. But you can use Malcolm's all-purpose and completely skip on the salt and pepper, so you don't have to go in and individually do the salt and the pepper and, you know, the garlic. You can just use that combo from his and get a good coating. And then if there's anything you want to add, his steak rub is just spectacular. Not too spicy, good flavor, good coating on there to and just I'm not making it any better when I say that I'm hungry.
22: Yeah,
1: and now
22: exactly.
1: we just keep talking about this. So let's talk about this. Love knows no heights.
22: Ooh.
1: At least for a couple yesterday that decided to scale the top tower of the Empire State Building yesterday. And they did so with a trust that their skills were going to get them to the top. They needed no harnesses, no rigging, no anything. A daredevil couple scaled the antenna yesterday, and when they got to the top, they unfurled a banner from the top of the Empire State Building. Now, to their credit, I can't remember. It was the power of love. It's like when the power of love outweighs the
22: love of power.
1: Love of power, then we live in peace, or something along those lines. Yeah, very,
22: very philosophical.
1: Very utopian of them. Angela Nicolau and Yvonne Birkus. Not their first foray into the spotlight. They were the subject of a 2024 Netflix documentary called Skywalkers, A Love Story. That was about their rooftopping exploits and their budding romance. So, 1,454 feet above the streets of New York City and Midtown Manhattan, this couple scaled the top. They were spotted by news choppers, and, you know, you had them up there, and it's like, what are they doing? Are they going to jump? What does that banner say? Oh, wow. And after they had gotten to the top, they scaled back down to the platform. At that point, law enforcement was on the way to get them. And cameras captured him, Yvonne, going down to one knee and proposing to Angela, if you prefer.
22: Angela.
1: We'll go with that.
22: I hope it lasts. You know, because
1: it's a love story.
22: Yeah, well, when you get it, you fall in love over, you know, crazy situations, you got to kind of keep that intensity up, right? Or somebody gets bored.
2: Yeah, they came down, one set up a piece of photography equipment, got down on a knee, they kissed, they hugged. The other took a selfie with an outstretched hand examining the ring. Police emergency services officer started ascending a ladder in the spindly structure that is the antenna to intercept them. Police body camera video showed an officer calling out a greeting and explaining, "Well, you can't be up here." And off camera, you hear a voice that says, "We are engaged."
22: That makes it okay.
2: Well, maybe not entirely.
22: Over in Russia, they get pretty bored, apparently, because there are ample videos of people like that that just climb everything in sight. If it's tall, they're on top of it.
2: They are waiting arraignment on burglary, reckless endangerment, and other charges. Not immediately clear whether they had attorneys who could speak to the allegations. What do you think? Do they get jail time? Or do they... they get a little fine, a little misdemeanor, slap on the wrist, perhaps a reprimand from the judge, and get to go on about their business.
22: Mm. Are they? They're influencers, right? They're social media influencers.
2: Yeah, I'd say so. Yeah.
22: You got to give them a little time in. You got to give them a little time in the clink, just so they can, have an experience to post about.
2: Fair enough, but. Knowing what is allowed to go free by judges and district attorneys, who's charged with what and when, I think I could make a pretty compelling argument that while these two endanger themselves and they caused resources to be expended in going to apprehend them, though it wasn't a rescue operation. They came down on their own. They didn't try to avoid being arrested. I can make a much better case for a slap on the wrist and a little fine for this couple in love than I can for some of the violent offenders that we see allowed to go free on a daily basis, right?
22: Sure, yeah. I mean, like I said, I'd throw them in the clink just so they could have, feed them like filet mignon, and they'll put out a great post. Like, if you're going to be in jail somewhere, this is where you want to go.
2: Let me tell you, Rikers Island is the greatest prison in it. Do they get to share a cell, or are they separated?
22: Ooh, yeah. Can't get in between love, man.
2: Hold on a minute. I feel like I need to... I just wanted to make sure I didn't need to read that before I read it. You just know that daredevil couple will end up with one explaining how the other fell to their death and the possibility of accusations of murder? Well, Mose, that's an awfully negative view of this situation. Fortenberry said, coming in on the end of this conversation, could you give me that website one more time? Yes, I can. It is howtobbq.com. As in barbecue, right? Man, you can just do a Google search for Malcolm Reed, how to BBQ right, best rib recipes, best whole hog recipes. They got it all, and it is just spectacular. So check it out. Get some ideas for the weekend. We get to wrap the week up with you coming up next.

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0: with you on this Thursday morning on the eve of the 250th birthday of the United States of America, the land of the free, the home of the brave, and the greatest internet memes of any civilized nation in the world.
1: Oh, by far.
0: Oh, my. Oh, just... And after the United States win last night over Bosnia and Herzegovina, we have a new Marco Rubio meme that couch sitting pose where he has been so many different things. He was first the Secretary of State. He became the Shah. He has been football coaches. And now we have Marco in a full-on American soccer uniform. Marco finding out that he is replacing Balogun for Team USA for the rest of the match after Bosnia paid off the referees. Just so good. You have one where you're in the penalty kick portion of a soccer match. You've got Marco, the president, and Fat JD of meme fame. Penalty kicks against, Gavin Newsom is playing in goal for a team made up of Gavin and Joe Biden and Obama. It does not go well for the guys in blue jerseys. It's worth a find.
1: Oh. Yeah, the ball to the face. Definitely Gavin would not have enjoyed that. Yeah.
0: No, all the, much less three times.
1: Yeah, three times. That's going back to the plastic surgeon.
0: Those are worth your while. This is actually not a meme, although there were memes that came from it. Yesterday, in North Dakota, you had the official grand opening of the Theodore Roosevelt Presidential Library, and the full crew from Washington D.C. went. Donald Trump was there to speak. He spoke admiringly and glowingly of who Teddy Roosevelt was as a man, a man's man, about what he was as a president, and really good stuff there, and a beautiful library facility. No, it does not look anything like the monstrosity in Chicago that just opened earlier. Well, I guess it was last month. There was a funny moment, though, during the Trump speech yesterday. I don't know if you saw this or not. He was talking about the Medal of Honor. And he said, and I'm paraphrasing, but the gist of it was, I really want to award myself a Medal of Honor. We have my two beautiful sons here. I asked them, have I done anything that would merit me receiving a Medal of Honor? And they thought they couldn't come up with anything to tell him to say, yes, this is why you should receive a Medal of Honor. And he said, I'm really not very pleased with them right now.
1: Yeah,
0: wants all the medals and all the awards.
1: Yeah, even
0: if he has to
1: give
0: them to himself.
1: Yeah, he could have said, I put up with you guys. That's worthy of it.
0: I suppose.
1: Yeah, you're not sons are.
0: Like, yeah.
1: Busting your chops a little bit.
0: We'll leave you with this morning. We will continue to talk about midterm elections between now and November. Really, really tight races. And in the Senate, where Democrats need a net gain of four seats, net four, to take control of the Senate, you've got six pretty darn competitive races. In Iowa, Democrat State Representative Josh Turek just 2 points behind Representative Ashley Hinson, who is backed by Trump. In Alaska, Democrat Mary Peltola 2 points behind incumbent Dan Sullivan in a hypothetical Senate showdown. That's with 45% and 47% respectively. In Ohio, Democratic former Senator Sherrod Brown 3 points behind Senator John Husted. 47-50, roughly, in those. They're all within the margin of error. And, man, it's going to be something. The six states where you've got the most competitive Senate races, Alaska, Iowa, Maine, North Carolina, Ohio, and Texas. And by the way, the results of all of those based on polling from the New York Times and Siena say if the election were today, Republicans would have the upper hand. Two things. The election is not today, number one. Number two, Lance, I think I've decided I'm going to die on this hill. The price at the pump will determine whether Republicans have the majority in the Senate or Democrats do. Is that oversimplifying it?
1: No, no, not at all. Sometimes it's a single issue.
0: If it's 350, Democrats will take the majority in the Senate. If it's below $3, closer to 250, it will be Republicans, and they do it without a whole lot of sweat. Thanks for being with us. Happy birthday, America. America 250, Independence Day, 4th of July. Wish you all the best. Thanks for being with us.
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3: News. I'm Therese Crowley. Your ships are coming in for America 250. The U.S. Navy Band in New York serenading the parade of ships for the Sail 4th 250 Festival in New York Harbor. 37 tall ships, 40 naval vessels, and the Navy Blue Angels fly by salute under a heat dome of 100 degree highs. 270 million people spreading from the Midwest, peaking today into July 4th. The Navy searching for a missing sailor in the Arabian Sea.
4: After an emergency water landing in the Arabian Sea, U.S. Naval Forces Central Command posted to X saying there's no indication the emergency was caused by hostile action. Three of the helicopter's four crew members have been recovered and are in stable condition aboard the George H.W. Bush.
3: Fox's Trey Yangston, Tel Aviv. AAA advises the busiest getaway travel time on the roads today, 2 to 6 p.m., noon to 7 tomorrow. 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
6: Your Southwest Mississippi forecast from the National Weather Service calls for mostly sunny skies today and a high near 93 degrees. Heat index values as high as 102. Mostly clear tonight, low around 74. A 20% chance of showers and thunderstorms tomorrow. Sunshine with high near 95. Mostly clear tomorrow night, low 74.
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8: I'm Kelly Bennett for Super Talk Mississippi News. While actual highs in Mississippi have been reaching into the 90s, the heat indices, or feels like temperatures, have surpassed that. Temperatures across Mississippi will feel like 100 over the weekend. Some cities will see heat index values top 105 by Sunday. State Health Officer Dr. Dan Edney is warning everyone to take the heat seriously and stay safe.
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14: Looks at a long tilt, but he's got Balogun making a run off him. Can he get around to that ball? They're going to flush it. Balogun scores! Flo Balogun, first to react to the deflection. He'll do the LeBron celebration. It's 1-0 U.S.
13: And that was all the U.S. would need. Flo Balogun scoring on Fox. Malik Tillman scoring the other goal as the U.S. beat Bosnia 2-0. However, Balogun was given a controversial red card later in the match, so he'll miss the next game against Belgium on Monday in Seattle. Belgium completing a stunning 3-2 comeback victory with two late goals against Senegal, scoring the winner in extra time. Harry Kane with two goals for England as they avoid a disaster against Congo, winning 2-1. Three games today on Fox, Spain and Austria, Portugal and Croatia, Switzerland and Algeria.
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3: Well, good morning, and man, what a great week we have that we're in right now, but I think there's some special stuff coming up in the next couple of days for some reason. I don't know. I can't remember why, other than it's celebrating our 250th birthday.
4: Isn't that something?
3: Yeah, and I thought this morning, I said, I probably won't see the 300th.
5: You know, you don't think?
3: I don't think I'll make it for that one. I don't think I'll make it. Hey, I have a studio full of guests this morning that I'm so glad to have in here. We have Senator Jason Barrett, Representative Becky Curry, and Representative Vince Mango. And it's hard to call y'all by official names because we've been friends for so long.
5: Just use our first
3: name.
5: Yeah,
3: I know. But it's I want to respect your office because we appreciate what y'all do for our state and for our community. And I know that y'all have been busy through this past session. But something that you've been doing now for several years, I'm trying to remember, how many years has it been that you are... We are celebrating Saturday night with a great fireworks show, I understand. Yeah. And it's all because of you guys sponsoring that. You put your money in to make that happen.
6: Yeah, well, I think we're excited to do it for the community. I know that this will be a special one, and I think this will be the biggest one that we've had. And
5: correct.
6: I know there have been some special requests about making more of the fireworks red, white, and blue, and there's been some other special requests, so I think it's going to be a great night, and, you know, families will come out and enjoy it.
3: That's going to be Saturday night.
5: Saturday night.
3: Yeah. Y'all tell us all what's going to be happening up there.
5: Starting at 9:30.
3: Is the fireworks, right?
5: It's the fireworks show. So we wanted to make sure it was good and dark. And so I think there's a baseball tournament that they're going to be winding up
3: to get it done,
5: which they're using our fine facilities out there. So they're getting that done. Shut it all down, and then the fireworks are supposed to start at 9:30.
3: But there's going to be activity starting at 5:30. Is that correct?
4: That's correct, and I believe somebody's coming after us to tell you all about that. But we do have a lot of things going on. Snowballs. There's going to be a band with patriotic music. There's things for the kids to do. So if you're looking for something to take your kids wholesome, the Baptist Association is doing all that, and I'm not going to steal their thunder, but it's going to be the place to be. And
3: well, David Williams is not coming, so he texted me this morning just what you mentioned about churches having set up booths or something with
4: it's free.
3: Free food. Everything is free.
4: Nobody's charging anything. We're not using any tax dollars. And it is absolutely.
3: Make sure Mr. Chad White hears that.
4: That's right. Yeah. That's right. We do have, we wanted to make it bigger this year, and I do want you to know we have a few sponsors. Shay Walker from across the street at Jumpstart helped us out, and Ken Powell helped us out, and Kumar One Stop has been kind enough to help us out so we can make this bigger, and I think that we have some others.
5: I've got our good friends out at Farm Belt Kubota. They always help us out. If you run into an accident, our friends at GT Collision are our sponsors. We have Landmax Timber. And then we have the Lincoln County Farm Bureau.
3: Wow, that's great.
5: I mean, just all pillars of the community.
3: You know, Vince, we talk about this every time we do some event. And again, it speaks of Brookhaven, about the generosity of our businesses and our people here in Brookhaven. That when we have something that we need sponsors, there's always those folks that step up I'll help with that.
5: Yep.
4: And every year we have people who say, you know, I know y'all need help with this. You do it every year, and we love the help. And so we appreciate it. But it is something that...

0: Jason, Vince, and I, we want to do for our community. It's something we can give back, and you can enjoy July 4th. But this year, it's 250 years. Man, we got to do something special.
1: Yeah, we got to do something special. I mean, you know, and Becky, when I look at 250 and then I'm watching the news, I just cannot wrap my head around the idea of people that don't love this country anymore.
2: Don't understand it.
1: And we're almost at 50-50 in the people that are being surveyed that love America and those that despise America.
0: And the ones who say that have no idea. If they lived in another country, they want to come back so badly they couldn't see straight.
1: Well, look at what's happened in the last couple of weeks with the soccer, with the people that have come over here that have never been to America before.
2: They're having a great experience.
1: Yes.
0: And they were told we were awful. Yeah. And they're saying, oh, no, y'all are so wrong. People are friendly. This is a great place to be. And I'm so proud that they're doing that. We get a bad rap around the country.
1: Oh, absolutely.
0: Around the world, excuse me.
1: Yeah. Well, Jason, what about it? What you think?
3: No, I completely agree. I've been watching social media, and I've seen that these foreign countries that come in, they are absolutely loving it. In fact, I think I saw a Facebook reel, and it was various countries, and it was showing them at Waffle House, Bass Pro Shops, and
1: Bucky's.
3: Yeah, Bucky's. I mean,
2: living the dream.
3: That's exactly right.
1: The one guy, I saw an Asian guy eating barbecue in Texas, and he had a piece of meat that looked like it was about 6 inches thick, and he was chowing down on it and talking about how good it was, you know. And that was another thing I saw, that the portions of food that we get here compared to other countries,
0: it's
1: like,
0: huge.
1: Oh gosh, you know.
0: That's why we have a weight
1: that's
0: problem.
1: That's why we
2: have. Just look around the room. Yeah.
1: Becky, we didn't need to go there.
2: No, we didn't need it.
1: You didn't have to get personal with this conversation. But
2: that's our nurse taking care of
0: us.
1: That's right. But, you know, again, to have you guys sponsor this and to invite the community to be a part of it, and I'm expecting there's just going to be a very, very big turnout for that Saturday night. So
2: it always is.
1: Yeah, but this time, this is going to be big.
2: Yeah,
0: I agree. I think that this is a special year, and I hope everybody comes out. You know, bring your patients with you, because there's a lot of people, and there's a lot of cars to get in and out. And I want to throw a shout out to, you know, we get law enforcement volunteers to help us. It's a safe place to be, because we got it covered. The ambulance from King's Daughter Medical Center is sitting there, fire trucks with the fire chief sitting there. So everything is covered for everybody to be safe, and everybody volunteers to come to this. Mm-hmm. This year was probably the second year I didn't have to call anybody. They were just ready to go.
1: Yeah,
2: right.
0: So I love this community.
1: I'm going to be there.
0: Yeah.
1: Sweating and
0: that's
1: doing
0: right.
1: something.
0: And
1: doing
0: to
1: something.
0: Bring your patience with you.
2: Bring your patience, because
0: that's right.
2: It's a lot of people, and it's going to take a minute to get everybody out. But it works good.
3: Yeah.
1: You know, back speaking of that, Becky, I think you were in here when we had the with John David Hart and Chris Reed and others about the tornado.
0: Right.
1: When the
0: United
1: damage,
0: Cajun Navy.
1: Yeah, the Cajun Navy. Mm-hmm. And I remember when we had the radio show, I mentioned something to folks. I said, look, having gone through that in my previous career and stuff like that, please be patient. Those people are out there directing traffic. They're trying to make it as comfortable and easy as possible Saturday night. And it's going to be a traffic issue.
0: Mm-hmm.
1: It's going to be a people issue.
0: That's right.
1: Just be patient.
0: I want to also shout out to Chris, even though there's so many people, our sheriff, you know, through the tornado. And then, you know, we saw each other a few weeks later at the planning meeting, and it was just like, you know, these are the same guys that were there for everything. They're back again, making sure our community is safe and having a good time.
1: And we've got some good folks, like
0: we
1: you mentioned.
0: Really
1: we really, really do. And our law enforcement, civil defense, all those things, that we just have some good folks that are willing to do whatever.
3: Yeah, and there's, you know, believe it or not, there's months of planning. You know, we had a pre-firework meeting, what was that, a month ago?
0: Yeah.
3: And police department was there. I think Chief Bearfield was there, Assistant Chief Gayton. Steve Rushing was there, the sheriff, Chris Reed. I mean, I can go through and name everyone, but I mean, it's a lot of communication. The fire chief was there. King's Daughters Medical Center, as Becky just said, they had a representative there. And, I mean, there's a lot of coordination going on, and where are we going to have this staging, and how are we going to get traffic out of here most effectively for the community, because obviously law enforcement wants to get people out as quickly as possible and as safely as possible. So I think you hit the nail on the head. It's going to be a great time. Bring your family, and also bring some patients with you, because, you know, it's moving a lot of people out of an area at a short amount of time.
1: And we're fortunate to have, Vince, you mentioned it, the baseball tournament. I think it's a 12U or something like that tournament.
2: So. Yeah.
1: But again, it's bringing tax dollars into our community. We're glad to host that.
3: Absolutely.
1: It's going to complicate things a little bit, being the night of the all that activity going on up there. So again, you're just going to have to be patient. And
2: the lady from the baseball tournament was there.
0: Yeah, I have to tell you, and I don't want to forget the Board of Supervisors, mm-hmm. Chastain Bullock, who let us do this out there every year to mm-hmm. allow us to use the facilities, and they're going to cut the ball game off. They're not going to let it go on and on and on to interfere. I mean, they've really worked mm-hmm. hard to make this happen on time. We're at 9:30. We're a little bit late, but it's okay. You know, it's a Saturday night, so everybody will be up celebrating, I hope. And
1: well, hey, come early, stay late.
0: Come early for a good parking place.
1: Yeah, come early for a good parking place. Yeah. There's going to be, like you said, there's going to be church vendors there giving away stuff and games for the kids and patriotic music and all of that.
0: And don't forget to turn in when the fireworks start at 9:30 to turn in to 102.1. Super Talk is carrying it live with patriotic music, and we're going to say a few words.
3: Yeah.
0: And we don't want to forget you guys either.
1: Okay. Well, Randy, are we going to take a break here? And we ready? Let's take a break. We'll come back. And we're going to talk more about what's going on this weekend.

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0: I told Randy earlier, we're getting kind of thematic with our show here. Like, a couple of weeks ago, it was raining. All the music had to do with rain. Last week, Katie Nation was on here. Most of the show had to do with songs about Katie. This week, we're just doing patriotic stuff.
1: God bless America.
0: God bless America, yeah. Now, is he going to... Here's the thing. Will he close out with Lee Greenwood? That's the question that we've
2: got. We are going to on our hit list.
0: There you go.
2: For our fireworks show.
0: Yeah. Speaking of that, I have to tell, I was watching Night Before Last on Hannity was interviewing Lee Greenwood. Did y'all see that?
3: No,
1: I didn't.
0: Where Trump sent him out on, I forget where it was somewhere in the Middle East, to visit the troops. And while he was riding in the Jeep to where the troops were, they were taking gunfire. He said his driver got his finger shot off.
2: Oh.
0: And, but he was like, gee, like, wow. But he was out there, you know, visiting the troops. And I'm sure he never dreamed that song would be such a...
1: An anthem.
0: Anthem, yeah.
2: It's a great song.
1: It is.
2: I don't care who plays it often. It's just a great song.
0: And you get... it just touches you when you hear it.
2: It does. Makes you want
0: really
2: to cry.
0: Does. Yes, it does.
3: Certainly does.
0: Well, I know that y'all are planning this big event Saturday night, but y'all do have other jobs.
2: What?
0: And kind of tie y'all up a little bit throughout the year. But I was just seeing yesterday, Jason, in the paper where there are some new laws going into effect that were voted on this session.
3: Yeah. You know, something that's near and dear to our hearts is public safety. And I think everyone, whether you're a Republican, Democrat, Libertarian, Independent, you want to feel safe at home. You want to feel safe buying groceries. You want to feel like you are cared for. And I think that's one role the government can play is public safety. So, you know, I think nationwide there's been an epidemic of youth crime. And traditionally under federal law, if a minor child commits the crime, you can't do anything to them. Well, this year we've had some bills, one of them being if a minor is involved in what would normally be a felony and they have a firearm on them or a stolen firearm on them, they can be charged with a felony, which puts a little teeth into youth crime because, again, traditionally, And this isn't an attack on any youth courts in the state of Mississippi. They're bound by federal law. But when a child goes into youth court who has committed, you know, 50 auto burglaries, the youth court judge is limited in what they can do. Under the law that we passed this year, those youths can be treated as a felon. And hopefully that will taper some of the youth criminal activity that we're seeing in Lincoln County, Southwest Mississippi, all across Southeast America, and you know, quite frankly, everywhere that I hear of. So I'm hoping that has a positive effect, you know, and I've said this before in legislative breakfast and other things when we've spoken. It seems to me that a lot of the youth crime is based upon a lack of maybe family structure, and we've taken on a system of let's let the school raise our kids, or let's let you know, churches or what have you, and this puts a little of the onus on parents to raise their kids how they want to raise them, and hopefully in a loving home and with structure and rules. And Hopefully, I think the bill is an attempt at kids knowing the ramifications and the punishments for their activities. And you know, I mean, I'm certainly not perfect, and as a kid, I certainly wasn't perfect. But you know, it certainly makes you want to choose your friends more wisely. And even though the youth are set in a separate category because of their minority due to their age, the victims of the crimes, they don't know who's breaking into their cars, breaking into their houses, pulling guns on them. They want to feel safe. I mean, victims have rights too. So I think as a legislator, we looked at that, and that's one of the bills that I know will be going into effect I guess yesterday, July 1st.
0: That's what I saw. It was effective. Yeah.
3: So that's just one of many.
0: You know, we were all raised with the idea, choices have consequences.
3: Correct.
1: Exactly.
3: Correct.
0: You can make good choices, or you can make bad choices, but they have consequences. Yeah. Now, on that law, on the age, you say juvenile, is it a cap at a lower age, or is any age?
3: We didn't put a cap on it.
2: No,
3: to my knowledge.
2: So if you're, especially anything involved with a gun, you come out, and, you know, our hopes are that.
0: And it's amazing, because I've talked to some of the guys around here in law enforcement at the.
2: At
0: 10 and 12-year-old kids.
2: But we're hoping that, A, you know, the consequences, a lot of older people use kids to do their bad work because they won't go to jail as long as they will.
3: Correct.
2: So, you know, we're hoping that a lot of adults won't abuse children by having them out at 1 or 2 o'clock in the morning to go through everybody's car in the neighborhood, because now the punishment is the same.
0: Well, when I saw that, Becky, I was thinking about you being chair of corrections. And so you.
2: I have to tell you, we have a lot of teenagers in prison. A lot, more than you think, and it's so sad because their life was just beginning, and it's over. It's over. A lot of them won't ever get out.
0: Well, as Senator Barrett mentioned, you say a lot of kids. Well, if you go home every afternoon and watch the 5 or 6 o'clock news,
2: there's a murder.
0: There is a murder by someone under 18 years
2: That's
0: old.
2: That's right. Exactly. Yeah.
0: Are there? If it isn't today, there'll be one tomorrow.
2: And they're going to prison for a very long time.
0: So if you take that 365 days a year, we just about having a murder somewhere.
2: Right.
0: There's going to be a lot of them up there.
2: But these parents that don't know where their children are and don't have any structure or, you know, getting them to school, I mean, no father in the home, I'm going to be honest with you. You know, we've got to start changing it somehow. Because we are overcrowded at prison. It costs the taxpayers a lot of money, but it is, at some time, we've got to start changing the behaviors. And this was the best we could come up with at this time. Give us something else and we'll use it. But right now, this is what we have.
0: Well, I think it was about a year or so ago, I had Chief Barrafield and, it might not have been Dustin, but may have been Steve or something, but they were talking about they hoped that the law would be passed to kind of tighten it up a little bit on whether it's charged as a felony or not.
3: Yeah. And, well, we have, speaking of crime, I authored a bill and it didn't pass, but it would be truth in sentencing, and I'm somewhat passionate about it because as it stands now, House Bill 585, whenever that was passed, and I don't remember when it was, there has been such an emphasis on the taxpayers are paying for these people to live in prison systems, and as Chairwoman Curry can tell you, sometimes in terrible circumstances, but we're paying for that at the tune of probably $30,000 a year at least per person. So there was this Republican think tank, I call them Republican think tank, but right-wing think tank that stressed that, hey, we need to parole nonviolent offenders and with 25% sentencing, and we need to parole violent offenders, less murder and sexual batteries, things of that nature, at 50%. And the thought behind that, and it's some billionaire from Texas, but the thought behind that is we'll rehabilitate these people, get them back out in the communities, and in theory it sounds like a great idea. The problem is the rate of recidivism has increased. People now know that if you get a 4-year sentence, you're only going to do 25% of that sentence. You're going to do a year. So there's not a whole lot of worry in I'm going to go to prison because if I get a 4-year stint, I'm going to do 8 months. So I authored a bill that basically said truth in sentencing, and what I think should happen in the state is kind of like the federal system. If you get 4 years, you go do 4 years. And I think what that would do logistically is, as opposed to someone having a minor possession of drugs, I mean, I think we do a poor job of, some people have substance abuse problems. They have mental health problems. They have issues that they're dealing with.
2: And jail is not where they need to be.
3: Right. And we're,
2: because I'm loaded down with them at corrections.
3: That's exactly right. And we are jailing people.
0: Those with mental health or the drug?
2: Right. Oh, mental health. They shouldn't be there, but.
3: It's a cycle, Kenny. And I see it in court every day. And, you know, someone may be suffering with depression, bipolar, whatever their mental health issue. Well, they self-medicate because this drug makes them feel better, or whatever it may be.
2: And healthcare is high, and they can't afford it.
3: Yeah, so it's just a vicious cycle, you know. If someone has a back surgery, and they get on opiates, and they don't mean to, but they get hooked on them.
0: Right.
3: So when they can't get them anymore, then they turn to the streets, and they get the opiates from the streets, and it may be fentanyl, maybe this, whatever the case is. When they get caught, they go to prison. And, you know, if in terms of rehabilitation, don't get me wrong, I'm not saying that it's okay to do crime, but what I'm saying is there's a difference in someone who's committing an armed robbery or a murder or a house burglary or a car burglary and someone who's got two pills that they're not supposed to have.
2: Because there's no correcting going on at corrections. I can tell you, we're not correcting anybody. We're putting them in a hole with bad food and guards that mistreat them. You don't want me to go down this road on July 4th, but I'll come in another day to tell you we're not correcting anybody. And what you have are people that come out a violent criminal because they've lived there.
0: Yes, it's a cycle.
2: It's a cycle, and something has to give. And I've tried, and
0: even if
2: Jason's
0: it's that that generational curse that we talk about sometimes, that people can't get out of they can't break the curse.
2: Yeah. And what's wrong with putting a bracelet on their ankle and making them go to work?
0: Yeah, get them a job.
2: Right. And so we all have different ideas, but it's very hard to get it passed in a legislature.
3: Yeah.
2: You don't want to be tough on crime. Well, because you've never experienced seeing what happens to them when they get there.
0: Right.
1: Yeah. We had one on the farm that had a bracelet. So.
2: Yeah. Get them working.
1: Get them working.
0: Get them working.
2: All right. That was a Debbie Downer talk.
0: Yeah.
3: I say all that to say I brought that up and after the youth crime bill. And my thought is with this truth in sentencing is the judges are there to judge. And if they think this person needs to do 1 year, that's what they should do. Because as it stands now, when the judge sentences them, they send them to Mississippi Department of Corrections. The Mississippi Department of Corrections can parole them out whenever they want to. It doesn't matter what the judge said. So it's kind of a broken system. And what I think is if the judge said, hey, I've seen this guy 10 times. I'm sentencing him to 30 years. The person should do the 30 years. And if the judge says, hey, it's a first-time offender, he should get drug court or some sort of program that takes him out of the judicial system. The judge knows, and we elect these people to do their jobs when an agency up in Jackson that's appointed by the governor, they don't know the people. They've got a snapshot of them. So, anywho, I think we should kind of revert to the federal system, and if the judge gives them this, that's what they should do.
0: All right, we're going to take a break. We're going to get back on a more positive conversation. Not that this is not important, but, yeah, we're celebrating the 250th birthday of our country. So, Randy's, what's he going to do now? We're going to see what he's going to play here. We're going to take a break.

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0: diamonds in the sky.
1: All right, we're going to have, we are going to have fireworks on the 4th of July, but we're also going to have fireworks on July the 5th. And it's going to be a big fireworks show, and it's going to be at the Lincoln County Civic Center.
2: No, it's the 4th.
3: It's the 4th?
2: Yeah.
1: What's today, the 2nd? 3rd? Yeah, 4th. Okay, yeah.
2: Yeah, I was going
3: to
2: say,
3: who's putting
2: that show on?
3: Look, how many fireworks shows are we having?
1: Well, we could. There could be some. Yeah, there could be some tonight, tomorrow night, and Saturday night.
3: I'm all in.
1: Yeah. You'll hear them.
3: I will.
1: It's like watching money burn, ain't it?
2: Yeah, it is.
3: But it's,
1: we love it. We love it. One of my favorite things about going to Disney is watching the fireworks show
3: at the
1: castle.
3: That was the best part about going to Disney was the fireworks show at the end of the night.
1: Yes.
2: I tell you, we're putting on a good one. I
1: hear it's going to be longer than in the past.
2: Longer and bigger. And, you know, one of our deputy sheriffs, Keith Dickerson, does our fireworks.
1: Okay.
2: And I just think he's great at it.
3: He's good.
4: Yeah.
2: I've not been to a show of his that I hadn't liked.
1: Well, I heard this one was going to be longer and bigger and better. And thanks to you guys, if you just joined us, we have Senator Jason Barrett, we have Representative Becky Curry, and Representative Vince Mangold, and they are sponsoring this event along with some other folks. So, Vince, you want to mention the sponsors again so that they get credit for helping with
3: this? Yes, sir. 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
1: And Becky, you mentioned.
2: And we have Shay Walker at Jumpstart. If you need to help your child get that ACT up so they can get a good scholarship, we've got Kumar One Stop all over. If you're going to get gas, you can go there. And we have Ken Powell, who is has the Chevron and also.
4: The Handy Mart right there.
2: Well, the one
1: that's Coke Plant. That's Ken's.
2: The Coke Plant. Yeah, but I go to his other one where they pump it for
3: RB Wall.
1: RB Wall.
2: I mean, you don't have to get, it's 100 degrees. You don't have to get out of the car. So we appreciate all of them helping us.
1: And something else is happening today. In fact, it's going to happen here in about 30 minutes is, speaking of the Coke Plant, Kathy Pigott, our friend Kathy.
2: The capsule.
1: The time capsule is being planted today at 10 o'clock, I think, 10 o'clock, 10-something, at the courthouse.
2: Always something going on in this little town.
1: Always. And we try to, you know, and now that I've been doing this radio show, I hear people say, well, no, you don't know what's going on around here. We don't get the information out. Yeah, we try to here. Every week, if I know of something that's coming up, I try to get somebody on the radio to talk about it.
2: That's right. And, you know, a lot of people don't look at the newspaper. You get all your news online or on the radio in the car. So, unfortunately, that's life now.
4: Yeah.
2: I know that the newspapers don't like it as much, but I have my online subscription and make sure I know what's going on.
3: We need to bring back the printed paper. It would help out the forestry industry.
1: That's right. Now we're going to one day a week.
3: Everything is digital.
2: Yeah.
1: Everything's digital. But you know, and we all know this, regardless of how much you advertise it, how much you promote it, people have got to be looking for it and listening to it. Are they going to say, well, I didn't know that. You know, and there's and again, like you mentioned, there's something going on here almost every week in Brookhaven that you can be a part of.
3: Sure.
2: And I'm proud of our concert series and all the things. I love going to them.
1: Oh, yes.
2: We do a lot here that's so much fun and good for families. So I suggest if you don't know, get involved because there's always something going on.
1: That's one way to find out is get involved.
2: That's what?
1: Imagine that.
2: I know.
3: It's a novel idea.
1: Yeah, that's a great idea.
3: That's kind of why we're all sitting here. We all decided to get involved.
1: Get involved.
2: That's right.
1: Well, we're talking about the 250th celebration, and we were talking in the first segment about the feeling of almost 50-50 split in our country that you just, 50% of the people don't love being here in America. And in my old Southern upbringing and stuff like that, if you don't like it, leave.
3: Me too.
1: You go ahead and leave. Nobody's making you stay here.
3: Nope.
1: And like you said, we all said earlier, go somewhere else. Go to another country and see how how that operates work.
2: And we all know getting prayer out of the school was the worst thing we ever did. And I want to pray, and I want them to have the Pledge of Allegiance every day. And I think that we need those ground roots back. That's what
3: I can remember it.
1: Absolutely.
2: And why don't we?

0: We do that now.
1: We said the blessing before we went to lunch.
0: Absolutely.
1: Yep. Yeah.
2: But I'll always remember doing the pledge.
0: Every morning. Every morning. Without fail.
3: Yep.
2: And that's why
0: I wrote that bill.
2: And that's why it's burned in. That's why the pledge is burned in your mind.
0: And we are patriotic and love our country.
2: Yeah.
0: Because some people didn't get that, you know.
2: What? You know, I don't know if you've ever been asked this. Why did y'all decide to do this years ago? Just for the community, love for the country. But y'all got together and said, hey, this is what we want to do.
1: I think Sally started it, didn't she?
0: She did. It used to be Sally did it by herself. And then when she went on to her other job with the governor's office, we decided we didn't want our area to go without it. So the three of us picked it up, and we haven't stopped since.
2: Have any of your other people in Jackson, the senators, representatives, are they doing in their community? Are they following suit?
0: I have no idea.
1: I haven't asked. I need to ask that.
3: I haven't heard any of them doing.
0: I haven't either. And one of them owns a fireworks stand.
1: Yeah. I thought he did one. Jeff Tate doesn't do one?
3: I don't think so.
1: He just has a firework business.
3: Yes.
2: So, folks,
0: because that's the big cost, let me tell you. They're not cheap.
2: Oh, yes. I know. Yeah. I know. We've done some at the East Haven before, and they're not cheap.
1: Not cheap at all.
2: But it shows just how much y'all love the community, what you're willing to give for it. And, Becky, you mentioned a while ago, this is out-of-pocket money.
0: That's right.
2: Along with sponsors. Right. You're not using... Hey, no, they're not using state money.
0: Hey, when the cost went up, we decided we better get a few sponsors.
1: Exactly right. And it includes, I mean, you got some good folks from the community that
0: they
1: want to help
0: too.
1: Out.
2: Well, like we said earlier, Brookhaven, you have something that you need sponsors, you can get them in Brookhaven.
0: That's right.
3: And you know, I'll say this. These are people that give every time they're asked.
2: Oh, absolutely. You know?
0: They also, all of these help us with our veterans event that we're not going to ever not do, because we love our veterans and we want to show them that we love them and have a special day for them in November. But
2: you're right, Jason. I mean, you're absolutely right.
0: It's the same ones over and over.
2: It's our local businesses, and you can hear the same old story about, well, shop local. Yeah, you shop local because they give back to the community.
0: That's
3: correct.
0: Exactly right.
1: There's not any big box chains on this list.
0: No, that's right.
1: It's all local folks.
3: Yeah.
1: Locally, family-owned business.
2: And there's probably some big chains that would help you, but a lot of them are going to say, well, we can't do that.
0: Well, the paperwork and the red tape is so hard.
2: Oh, yeah.
0: That you can't, you know...
2: You can apply for a grant, and it's going to go through this process and that process.
0: We're the government, and we're talking about red tape.
1: We're from the government. We're here to help.
2: We're here to help you. Yeah, we're trying.
1: But no, these folks, they say, let me know when you need to check.
0: Yeah.
2: Right.
1: That's what they say.
0: Yeah. They're good people.
2: Yeah. Well, me being involved with Mississippi Scholars for years, I can attest to that about what local people are willing to do. And we raised a lot of money for that, but they were always.
0: We do that every year, you know, and because we want to, and it's not, no, probably very few people realize we donate to that.
2: Yeah, so this segment is about our community, and people
0: exactly
2: just
0: right.
2: don't take time to realize what Brookhaven does, and again, our downtown people come, the revitalization of that, what goes on. You mentioned a while ago. The quality of the complex we have at the Lincoln Civic Center and at the baseball complex and the Hansel King complex and just all the stuff that we're doing for this community is incredible.
1: Most all of our colleagues, if they get the chance to come to Brookhaven at some point in time, are like, wow, we had no idea.
0: We know why you brag so much now.
1: Right. I mean, because they said, man, y'all's downtown is like a real downtown. I said, yes.
2: Yeah.
1: You know, because you go to a lot of communities... And you go, they've all got something like out on the boulevard, and you go downtown, and it's not there. It's almost like a ghost town.
3: Ghost town. Yeah.
1: You know, but ours is vibrant.
2: I don't want to mention the town because it's died. And I don't want to say, but I was with somebody in that town, and we were riding down the street, Jason, and I said, and they said, well, where's the downtown? I said, we just rode down Main Street.
0: Yeah. I know where you're talking about. Not far from us.
2: Yeah, and he went, what?
0: It's really changed
2: a lot. I said,
0: yeah.
2: I said, we rode through the main part of town.
3: Yeah.
0: And I think that's why we fight to keep it like it is. We don't want to become that. We want our town to be safe and everybody knows your name, and you can walk down the street and not worry, and love your community.
2: We had some folks come to Brookhaven a month or so ago, and they were from out of state. They stayed at the Inn on Whitworth. The night they stayed on the Inn in Whitworth, they had one of the concerts downtown.
1: Oh, gosh.
2: And then
1: they hit the jackpot.
2: They walked down the street. Magnolia,
0: yeah.
2: Betty's, Georgia Blues, and they're like, oh, my gosh.
0: I have friends from out of town that when they get their weekend away from the kids, they go to the Whitworth. They said, we don't have to get in the car. We go eat, drink, walk around, and have this nice place, and then we go home refreshed, and we hadn't driven 3 hours somewhere.
3: Correct.
2: So
3: you need a break from the break.
0: Yeah.
2: Hey, before we take a break, I haven't mentioned our sponsors, which help us make this show possible. 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We thank them folks for making the show possible. We're going to take one more break, and then we'll be coming back.

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0: Okay, Randy. Okay, we're coming back for our last segment. Emmeline Davis is in the studio with us again. And look, Chasten doesn't come with you. Chris Reed was supposed to come. Mm-hmm. You are intimidating folks to come on the radio with you. You're getting such a radio presence. You haven't got your father-in-law on. You haven't got Chris is chickened out, I guess, today. Chasten. Yeah. Chasten don't even think about coming anymore.
1: No, I need to make him come in by himself one day.
0: Well, I think he would. I don't know if he could handle it. Don't know if he could handle it or
1: maybe
0: not.
1: Maybe that's why he hired me.
0: You've been out in the kind of the green space out there, mm-hmm. we call it, and you've heard Representative Curry, Representative Mango, mm-hmm. Representative Barrett, Senator Barrett, talk about what's going on up at the Civic Center this week. And I think you were going to come in just to kind of help logistically of what else is going on.
1: Yes.
0: And they mentioned your dad is doing a patriotic choir.
1: Orchestra.
0: So not choir, orchestra.
1: Mm-hmm.
0: There's churches are bringing booths up there to do some giveaways.
1: Mm-hmm.
0: And what else? I'm taking all your talk points there, but I'll let you talk about it because it's going to be a very big, very crowded weekend. And
1: yes.
0: We said, please be patient because traffic is going to be heavy. People is going to be thick moving through.
1: Very much. And it's big on purpose. It's the 250th. So that's why all of these extras are in with the fireworks this year. So to start, we're having the state D2, 10U, and 12U baseball tournament that weekend. So we'll have a lot of people coming in.
0: Does that start tomorrow night?
1: It does. It's the 3rd through the 5th. So they'll go Sunday as well. And I think they'll be done probably early evening, 6 to 8 o'clock that night. But
0: I think y'all kind of encouraged them to kind of maybe shut it off a little bit earlier than normal.
1: Yes, probably. I don't remember exactly when the games, and they're kind of unpredictable anyway. But we'll be shooting the fireworks from the baseball parking lot on the far side by the field 5. So there will be like a restricted area. But we will encourage the people that are there for the tournament to come watch the fireworks with us, come hang out. So very accommodating for them. And
0: all right, so if you're coming, mm-hmm. maybe you've never been there before. Field 5 is the furthest field, kind of to the south. So where people will be gathering, where the arena is?
1: You can park at the arena. You can park up at Hansel King, which is the soccer complex up the hill. You can park in the baseball parking lot. It just might be a little packed with the tournament. And then our main Civic Center parking lot, you'll be able to see them from there too. So lots of parking options. There's no fee to get in. I would suggest...
0: So where do the people gather? I bring my lawn chair. Where am I going to set up at? By the arena or more of...
1: That would be the best view. It's looking like you'd be able to view it from your car, if that's a choice.
0: If you want to sit in the car.
1: Yeah, pull your truck bed out and sit there because they'll be, straight up. But there will be places to gather near the stall barn in the arena. That's where we have the Lincoln Baptist Association invited 13 churches to do the snacks and the giveaways. I invited Scoop's Italian Ice truck to come set up with us so you can get a little snow cone or Italian ice treat. And then to hear the music, to hear the Patriotic Orchestra, which will be at 7 o'clock.
0: Where will they set up?
1: They'll be behind the stall barn. So there's that dirt pad. I think we call it the warm-up area is where they'll be.
0: How was Dairy Day last weekend?
1: It was fun.
0: The weather was a little bit...
1: It was sticky and kind of rainy, but we're blessed to have the covered arena, so it was still a pretty good turnout for that. And Tristan got vendors. I know he was worried about having vendors so last minute, but it worked out.
0: Well, I'm sure the Friday rain, when Tristan was on here, we were talking about the fact that maybe some people that would come down to the farmer's market mm-hmm. would come up there on Saturday.
1: And I think that's what what happened. But
0: we were coming, and then we had tennis tournament interfere with our schedule a little bit. We didn't know about it, but we didn't get to make it. And doggone it, free ice cream, and I missed out on it.
1: And milk.
0: Golly.
1: It's okay. You've got next year.
0: Yep,
1: got next year. Or I'll try to do free ice cream somewhere else.
0: Yeah. So, this is year two for you on this event. So you kind of get...
1: This is my first
0: fireworks. This is your first.
1: Yes.
0: I thought you'd been there longer than that.
1: August of last year, so
0: okay.
1: I barely missed
0: right after it.
1: Yeah,
0: so
1: it's my first fireworks.
0: One more event under your belt of being a mm-hmm. event planner.
1: I've almost made it the full event year.
0: I'm thinking we're going to have a great turnout. I really do. I think this is going to be a huge night.
1: I hope so. It's a Saturday. It's later, so you won't miss it. And then it's a bigger show, as they were talking about. They want more fireworks. And this is the only one in our county. Well, Wesson is doing one as well. But and then if I can share the exit instructions, because they're very specific for when you leave.
0: Chris gave them to you, but he didn't come.
1: Yes. I would rather him talk about it, but he's got to deal with it, so I don't mind talking about it, okay, if that makes sense.
0: Okay.
1: If you park at Hansel King in the baseball complex, you'll take Beltline out, and it's a one-way out. And then if you park at the Civic Center in the arena, you'll take Beltline the other way. So we'll have officers there to kind of help with that. I don't remember if they've done this before, like if they did it last year or not, but I put this in the paper, so it is in the paper. I'll post it today, but don't want to surprise anybody. Like, you might not be able to leave, or it'll take a while to leave, so, you know, be patient with that.
0: That's what I said earlier on the radio. I said, come early and stay late.
1: Expect to stay late. I mean, it's going to
0: sometimes when I go somewhere, I just kind of like to hang around, let the traffic get out of there, and then it ain't such a big deal. I don't like sitting in line trying to get out.
1: That's the only downside. It's going to be a rush, mad dash to get out. It'll be late, and we understand that. But this is the easiest way to prevent any wrecks.
0: So if you're coming out of Hansel King, which is north by the airport, you're going to go west on Beltline toward Old 51.
1: Yes.
0: If you're coming out of the Civic Center parking lot, which is on the south side, you're going to take a left and go south to 84.
1: Yes.
0: That's what you're going to do.
1: Mm-hmm. And
0: we make people understand, you know, they know more about
1: that. They know what the term. See, this is what, Chris, this is why I needed you here. But no, we have the maps and we'll post them. And if you have any questions at all, call the office. We're closed tomorrow, but you can always send me a message on Facebook on the Lincoln Civic Center account and I'll answer.
0: And we mentioned it earlier that the activities start at 5:30 with all the vendors, with the churches.
1: The church vendors start at 5:30.
0: The snow cones.
1: Yes.
0: The kids' activities? Are there any kind of...
1: Unless the churches are doing something, which they may.
0: I thought maybe Representative Curry said something about that a while ago, but you can just kind of come up here and hang around, visit with folks.
1: Yeah, get a good parking spot.
0: Bring your lawn chair if you need to.
1: Yeah, or get set up, and then the concert will be at 7. I think they're going to try to go from 7 to 8, 7 to 7:45, and it's just really very pretty patriotic hymns. I think it'll be great. There's still time to participate in that. If you did wake up on Saturday morning and you want to play in the orchestra, come on.
0: He said, I don't think your dad's had any kind of rehearsals or anything. They just should.
1: Rehearsal, no audition. Just bring your instrument. He's got all the sheet music, chairs, everything. So just come play.
0: You know, again, back to traffic. I'm thinking about this. Mm-hmm. Everything starts at 5:30, fireworks at 9:30. So that's 4 hours, and you're out there thinking, okay, I might just wait till 8:30, go up there. You may not find a place to park.
1: No, you probably won't.
0: You know, you're hoping that maybe the baseball parking lot will be empty, but it may not be.
1: It may not be.
0: And then the Civic Center parking lot doesn't have a whole lot of...
1: It's smaller.
0: It's smaller.
1: So keep that into account.
0: And Hansel King... I don't want to park up there in that circle.
1: Because if you don't know Hansel King, it's a one-way.
0: So. It's a one-way. And it really gets slow up there as people are coming. One of my favorite people is Hansel King. And so I have so many memories of being a friend with him. And I love that complex is named after him. But it's interesting parking up there.
1: It is. I think it'll be great. And that's why we're doing all this stuff to kind of entertain while you're parked there waiting on the fireworks. And we understand it's late, but we would love for everybody to come out and celebrate with us.
0: You want it to be dark.
1: Yeah, so you can see all the...
0: The red, white, and blue and the fireworks firing off.
1: It's dark till 8:30.
0: I heard it's going to be like a Disney fireworks event.
1: Mm-hmm.
0: Maybe.
1: Yeah, they're going all out. I love it.
0: Yeah. Well, are you proud to be an American?
1: Very.
0: Yeah.
1: Every day.
0: As a young person,
1: yes.
0: Does it bother you some that you see our country so divided over the love for this country?
1: Yes.
0: And of course, we're blessed to live in Brookhaven, South a little bit. But
1: I love Brookhaven. I brag on it all the time. I love Mississippi. I'm very proud to be from Mississippi, and I want to see it succeed. So.
0: Yep. Well, you're doing a great job in succeeding in what you do.
1: Well, thank you.
0: And you're going to come back, I'm sure, soon to talk about the expo and all that kind of stuff.
1: Probably
0: and
1: 2 weeks. I'll be back.
0: 2 weeks. You'll be back. 2 weeks.
1: Knowing me.
0: Yeah. We're always glad to have you. Chasten, he just, I might talk to him and see what the problem is. Have I done something? I asked Stephanie, I said, have I done something to him? And he don't want to come see me
1: no more.
0: I'll
1: just drag him. I'll just force him.
0: All right. Randy, you going to take us out with some patriotic music here? And happy 4th to you. You got big plans?
2: Stay as far away from fireworks as possible.
0: Yeah.

0: News. I'm CJ Popper. 57,000 jobs created in June, the disappointing number from the Bureau of Labor Statistics.
1: Where were the jobs created? Private education and health services up 69,000. Professional and business services gaining 36,000, construction 11,000. But big declines in leisure and hospitality, bars and restaurants losing 61,000 jobs last month. And where was all that World Cup hiring?
0: Fox Business Lauren Simonetti in Venezuela. Years earlier, rescuers carrying out a 43-year-old man trapped in the base of a collapsed building 8 days after the twin earthquakes struck that nation. In the northern part of the nation, security guard was inside a small security cabin when the first violent tremor struck, and nearly two dozen are dead in the latest Russian onslaught inside Ukraine. 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
3: Your Southwest Mississippi forecast from the National Weather Service calls for mostly sunny skies today and a high near 93 degrees. Heat index values as high as 102. Mostly clear tonight, low around 74. A 20% chance of showers and thunderstorms tomorrow. Sunshine with high near 95. Mostly clear tomorrow night, low 74.
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5: 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Some parts of Mississippi are still experiencing drought, but recent double-digit rainfall in southern Mississippi devastated fruit and vegetable crops. According to Heath Steed, a Mississippi State University Extension Service agent in George County, watermelon growers lost as much as 90% of their crop. Others reported that their losses fall somewhere between 60 and 90%. Blueberry growers are also reporting high yield losses. Specialists at the South Mississippi Branch Experiment Station in Poplarville said they received at least 30 inches of rain from mid-May to June.
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5: The families of seven students at McAdams High School have filed a federal lawsuit against the school district. According to WLBT, a school resource officer strip-searched the students on February 10th after a vape alarm was triggered. An attorney representing the family says the circumstances surrounding the alarm remain unclear and went on to argue that the officer had a wand that could have been used to detect whether someone had a vape on them. The school district's legal counsel, Nicholas McLean, confirmed that the lawsuit had been filed but declined to comment any further. Long Beach police are looking for suspects in a fatal shooting. The victim, who hasn't been identified, was found deceased in the 800 block of Allen Road at around 4:40 a.m. on Thursday. 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

0: Good morning, everyone, and welcome to Midday Super Talk Mississippi. I'm your host, Gerard Gibbert, along with Rhino in the Element Wealth Studio, guiding you through the middle of your day with facts, fodder, and fine music on this
1: Friday Eve.
0: I'm surprised you're not adorning some sort of celebratory attire today, man. What about it?
1: The spirit is willing, but the flesh is weak. Oh, man, that was exhilarating. That was infuriating. That was overwhelming at times. And I might have drank a little too much. I'm feeling it this morning.
0: I love it. Well, you're entitled to it, because the American soccer team prevailed last evening. And so I share with the folks the stats the last time they were in an elimination match. How many years ago? Only happened one time, right? This is number two.
1: Yeah, the U.S. men's national team has only ever won one other knockout round match, and that was way back in 2002 against Mexico. And oddly enough, it was the same scoreline, 2-0. So this was our second knockout round match in history, second with a 2-0 score. And we're moving on to the round of 16 Monday night against Belgium.
0: Right. They took down, of course, Bosnia and Herzegovina. That's pretty cool. And without a player, right, for part of the game.
1: Yeah, that was the infuriating part, is because Flo Balogun, our star striker with three goals, who is also breaking records because we haven't had somebody score three goals in a tournament since 1930. We haven't scored this many goals in a tournament as a team ever. But he got sent off with a red card in like the 65th minute. After VAR called down to the ref and said, hey, go look at it, and he looked at it in slow-mo. And yeah, in slow-mo it looks bad, but if you talk to anybody with half a brain, that's not a red card. It's a yellow card. He fouled him, but it's not a red card. It never should have been a red card, but once the ref goes to the monitor, they're watching it in slow-mo, and they're going to see it, and it's going to look awful, and he's going to give the red. So Balogun's out for the next match. It's a bit of a blow, but I have to give a lot of kudos to Mauricio Pochettino and the way he's coached this U.S. men's national team, because the second that red card was announced, you could see the maturity and the professionalism in the players on the pitch. They didn't freak out. They didn't lose their minds. They didn't start screaming at the ref. They were stone-cold killers, just stone-faced. Gave their props to Balogun, telling him, we got your back. As he walks off the pitch, they're reorganizing and setting up to play 10 on 11. And they had to bunker down and play defense in a match where they were on the front foot, where they were playing offense and controlling the ball for most of the match leading up to that. But that level of maturity and professionalism to see out the game and then to get the foul right outside the box later in the match, and have Malik Tillman, the son of a service member, step up with a bloody foot. He had to replace his cleat on his right foot at halftime because he got stomped on. But no, that wasn't a foul, Mr. Brazilian ref.

0: And as you know, it sparked quite the conversation worldwide. I mean, that's the thing about this particular sport. You have to recognize we all in this country, we watch a football game and we see a bad subjective call. And it's the subject of discussion in the country. But this is getting attention across the globe because it's the World Cup. And they're all discussing this.
1: And I got to go back to Malik Tillman. He scored a free kick goal in the World Cup for the USA. That's like spotting a unicorn. It's only ever happened once before, too. And that was way back in 94. That was Eric Winalda. So we've now got two free kick goals at the World Cup, two knockout round wins at the World Cup. Both of the knockout rounds were 2-0, so I'm feeling good. I'm just a little exhausted, and I'm not yet antsy for Monday. I'm sure that'll come over the weekend because Belgium is a good team. They're ranked 9th in the world in the FIFA rankings. I don't put that much stock in the FIFA rankings because they're pretty heavily weighted towards European teams, and then secondly to South American teams. The ranking formula tends to play favorites with them. So Belgium's a little higher ranked than they probably should be. Saying that, America's probably ranked a little lower than they should be. So it could very well be a very good match. The matchup's not quite as good because Belgium's a team a lot like the U.S. They like to play on the front foot. They like to have possession. They like to go forward with offense. So it could be a wild match on Monday. Even without Flo Balogun, that professionalism I was talking about, that maturity, I think that's going to manifest in the next man up. Go out there and be the next man up and do your job and move on.
0: No doubt. I watched some of it. Gritty team. No doubt about it. It feels a little different than past teams to me in that respect.
1: Oh, yeah. I feel like, and this is nothing against the former players, a lot of them played with a lot of heart and a lot of talent and a lot of skill, but as a team playing together like a found family, this team is playing with so much more than we've ever seen.
0: That's what I observed as well. But man, I'm proud of the American team. It's especially cool given the fact that the World Cup's being played in this country. But
1: did you see the scenes
0: in the 16
1: at the Freedom 250 State Fair? Thousands of people in the National Mall watching it on a big screen, losing their minds.
0: That's cool. Love it. And not destroying stuff, just celebrating, right? Which is really even better. Well, so 16 remain. How many did we start with?
1: 48.
0: Okay. So down to 16.
1: Well, not quite down to 16. I mean, we still got
0: more games to
1: fill out the rest of the round of 16. But yeah, that'll be kicking off this weekend. That'll start the round of 16, and our matchup will be Monday at 7.
0: It's kind of intriguing to me, you know, all the various news sources that I track, mainly business and technology, healthcare, and so forth. But this is getting headlines in all of those sources. It's kind of cool. When you see the Wall Street Journal write about this, Reuters, not something you'd expect, but it's a big deal.
1: Well, it's... And this is not a knock on American casual soccer fans. American fans in general, unless it's a sport that you are fanatically attached to, unless it's a sport you grew up playing, like baseball or football or basketball, and in some cases hockey, unless it's a sport you have a history with, American fans tend to take a week or two to really buy into hype, to get behind a team, and to really give the U.S. team that 12th man, that extra push. You've seen it in the Olympics with U.S. hockey, and that's what I'm pointing to at the Olympics, is because the Olympics are condensed down to just a couple weeks.
0: Yeah.
1: And by the time the Olympics start wrapping up, that's about the time the casual fan gets really attached. Well, now the World Cup's been going on for several weeks, and the U.S. fans are catching up. The casual fans are buying in. The hype is getting bigger. The groundswell is growing. And I haven't seen any of the ratings for last night. I expect the ratings to blow out all the records. and to compete with some of the top sporting events that we've had broadcast in this country other than the Super Bowl, because you're not really ever going to catch up to the Super Bowl.
0: Yeah.
1: And that just means Monday night, another primetime knockout round matchup could be even bigger.
0: Yeah, and it's a little unfair to compare to the Super Bowl. There ain't but one of them, right? So we're still progressing through the tournament here.
1: And
0: so,
1: speaking of the business and the economic aspect and all that kind of stuff, ABC put out during the group stage, so it's not even including the knockout rounds, during the group stage, the economic impact of the World Cup in the U.S. is equivalent to 7 Super Bowls.
0: Seen that, too. That's fabulous. Love it.
1: I mean, over 5 million people have attended World Cup matches this time.
0: Spending money on entertainment. That's awesome. Love it. And, of course, we called it, though, didn't we? We said it's our destiny because it is Independence Day week, the 250th Independence Day, the 250th birthday of this great country and the American team prevailing in the World Cup. It's destiny, man. I'm all about it. Excellent analysis and a recap for us there, Rhino. Appreciate that, kicking off the show. We got Lynn Posey, Executive Director of the Mississippi Department of Wildlife, Fisheries, and Parks at 10:35. Captain Chris Turnipseed in the studio today at 11:05. Stay with us. We're just getting started on Middays from the Element Wealth Studio.
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0: Okay, so the Social Security Administration, they're getting in on the celebration. July 4th, the 250th birthday of America. They announced today a first of its kind commemorative Social Security card for children born in the United States between July 2nd and December 31st of this year. I'm looking at it here. The limited edition cards, they're just a standard card and provide the same functionality. But they do have a little logo, if you will, in the middle right of the card. If you're familiar with your card, folks, you got Social Security kind of curved in a crescent shape at the top, big block letters, blue background, pillars on the side. You got the kind of blank wider area in the center. It's got your card number, your name. Well, just above that, over to the right, Freedom 250 for children born. That's pretty cool. Children born between now and the end of the year. So Social Security getting out on the act there. And don't forget that the Trump accounts, they go into effect as well. Those were part of the One Big Beautiful Bill Act. So don't forget about the Trump accounts. Folks are already signing up. Remember, you could sign up, but did not become effective until now. That's the way the program was designed. So that's pretty cool. Trump accounts, and people like what they see there. If the child is born, let's see, I think it went into effect January 1, 2025. If they're born between 1/25, January 1, and 12/31/28, the government will give you $1,000, and then you can contribute to those accounts as well. And there's some limits on how they can be invested and when money can be withdrawn and for what purpose, with or without the penalties. But the bottom line is it's an account that is designed to allow children born during that time period to build some wealth. That's really what it's about. I think it's a good idea. I like it.
1: And don't forget, if you've got a kid that's under the age of 10, I'm fairly certain every single county qualifies for the Dell Trump account.
0: That's right. Remember,
1: you get an extra, what is it, 250? Or you Michael get 250 Dell. For Michael Dell's trust fund.
0: Yeah, that's right. He came forward, had a big announcement, was at the White House when he was talking about that. And so that's to it's specifically for those children in that age group to kind of
1: see. Because you can start a Trump account for those children, they just won't have the $1,000 from the government.
0: That's right. Only comes to those who were born during that time period. You can still create an account. You can sign up for that. So the Trump accounts are here. These are IRA-style investment vehicles for children, if you will. And I think it kicks in, if I'm not mistaken, July 4th. So you could sign up, go online and sign up, but I think officially when you can start dumping money into the accounts and then the federal government giving babies born again from January 1, 25 through the end of 28, the $1,000 seed amount. Philanthropists, as you've said, such as Michael Dell, kicking in as well. Employers can also contribute. I think it's a $5,000 maximum per year. Employers can contribute. Some have already said, you've seen employers across the country announce that, yeah, any children born to our employees, we're going to kick in some money to those accounts. So this is great. Pretty much you can invest in a SPDR account, SPDR account.

0: from the Standard & Poor's S&P 500 or an S&P 500 ETF. The State Street Spider account, it's just a portfolio, honestly, of stocks. Fairly low risk. That's how it's intended to operate. And kind of a combination of value and growth stocks. And it's in a fund that tracks the S&P 500. So this is good stuff. All going into effect immediately. So it turns out, yeah, just see this. 6 million accounts have been registered. Wow. 1.5 million eligible for the $1,000 government seed amount. 23 governors have pledged to work toward opening accounts on behalf of foster kids. I remember us talking about that, some move in that direction. So, and then many, many companies, as we said earlier, have announced that they will also contribute on behalf of their employees when children are born, or even children that are eligible. Some have agreed to do that as well for their employees. But wait, I thought employers were just mean, wicked, evil, exploited their workers and all that sort of stuff, right? So, no, this is pretty good. I like it. That's just kind of some of the stuff that's going into effect as we enter what is the new fiscal year for the state of Mississippi. We did a rundown of the various laws going into effect yesterday, July 1st. And, of course, I got to do a quick little review of the One Big Beautiful Bill Act. We really dodged a bullet there that I don't think we'll ever understand how critical it was that the president won in 24, Republicans took control of the House and Senate and were able to push through the reconciliation process, the One Big Beautiful Bill Act. The main provision of that was the continuation of the Trump tax cuts passed in 2017 because, folks, had the Democrats prevailed, they wanted to let those tax cuts expire. Now, what they said was, no, we're going to let them expire on the higher incomes, but we're going to keep them in place for the lower. But I don't believe it for a minute, personally. But the good news is that those provisions were extended. So for many people, nothing new, but there were new provisions added, such as the deductibility of tips and overtime for tax purposes at the federal level, an increase in the standard deduction for seniors, an increase in a return of the full expensing, which, by the way, is driving lots of corporate investment capex. And I know it takes a little second-order thinking, but when corporations go spend a lot of money on plant equipment and computers and the like, guess what? That drives lots of revenue towards all the companies that make that stuff, who hire all the people to do that. I know it's a little second-order thinking the Democrats don't seem to get. Oh, we're giving all the tax breaks to corporations. Right. And they're spending money with other companies, including lots of small and mid-sized businesses, who profit greatly from their spending. The tax provisions save the average family between $1,500 and $2,000 a year in income taxes. Don't forget the bill also opened up federal lands and waters to oil, gas, coal, and mineral leasing. And by the way, the price of oil down below $70 today, Rhino. So we're getting close to where it was before the war. And for small business owners, I can't emphasize this enough. It extends the 20% reduction for small businesses. That's 20% of your income generated from an LLC, a sub S, is included and was extended. That was in place. The Democrats wanted to allow that to expire. That would have been devastating to America's small business, no doubt. It also canceled the old Biden student loan bailouts, expanded health savings accounts, which is a good thing. It ended all the stupid Biden EV mandates. And it saves billions of dollars in all these goofy Green New Deal mandates. Ended Medicaid for certain classes of legal immigrants. And it punishes states with reduced federal match when they cover illegals in their program. So all this went into effect And it's still trucking, and I think you see the manifestation of those provisions in our economy. We got the jobs report this morning. It came in a little lighter than expected, but as we can always count on, we're going to have some revisions later on. But the markets actually like it because it kind of signals to the Fed, hey, maybe you can cut interest rates here. It gives them a little cover for that because Kevin Warsh, the new Fed chairman, he didn't seem too interested in the dot plots produced by the other governors on the Federal Reserve Board. It didn't look like we were going to see any kind of interest rate reductions this year, the benchmark rate. So all this is good economic news. By the way, there's still a ton of job openings, even though our jobs report came in low. What's amazing is we still have a bunch of job openings. You know what that says? The folks that aren't working don't have the skills needed. That's what we got to fix. Coming right back with Lynn Posey, Executive Director, Mississippi Department of Wildlife, Fisheries, and Parks.
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7: I'm Kelly Bennett for Super Talk Mississippi News, brought to you by Mama Justice. 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Some parts of Mississippi are still experiencing drought, but recent double-digit rainfall in southern Mississippi devastated fruit and vegetable crops. According to Heath Steed, a Mississippi State University Extension Service agent in George County, watermelon growers lost as much as 90% of their crop. Others reported that their losses fall somewhere between 60 and 90%. Blueberry growers are also reporting high yield losses. Specialists at the South Mississippi Branch Experiment Station in

0: Poplarville said they received at least 30 inches of rain from mid-May to June.
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9: 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We're proud to serve our fellow Mississippians. Super Talk Mississippi. Gerard Gibbert. He keeps his classified documents right where they belong. Inside a Journey record jacket from the 1980s. Gerard Gibbert. Super Talk Mississippi.

0: Welcome back, everyone. It's Middays from the Element Well Studio. We're pleased to welcome now Lynn Posey. He's the Executive Director of the Mississippi Department of Wildlife, Fisheries, and Parks. Mr. Director, good to see you, sir. Thanks for coming in.
1: Thank you for having me, Gerard. It's quite a weekend we're getting ready to have here. America 250, 250th anniversary of this nation. Lucky to be here and lucky to have such a great nation. And I want to take a few minutes to talk to you visitors about some of the things we were doing at the parks, if could.
0: Yeah, please.
1: We got quite a bit going on in our parks. First thing I want to say is we need to thank the governor, lieutenant governor, and speaker, and the members of the legislature for providing some funds over the last few years. And we've taken those funds, been able to get some matching money to go with it, and we're working our way through renovating our entire park system. And I think about one more year, and we've already discussed with the legislature about some additional money for a few more parks we need to finish up. But this weekend, we're talking about just celebrating some of the parks we have redone and having some celebrations in those parks. And I just wanted to let the listening audience kind of know what was going on in those parks.
0: Yeah. Well, it's incredible. And you and I were talking offline. We're so blessed that they're kind of a hidden asset, and that's intentionally because you want them to be sort of off the beaten path, if you will. But if you just kind of travel into those parks, and I have most of them, we're blessed. They're gorgeous.
1: There's some hidden gems out there, and like I say, we're working our way. They'd gotten in pretty bad shape, but we're working our way through them, renovating them. And we renovate one of them, we try to do it top to bottom infrastructure. So I think the folks from Mississippi, as they start to see these parks, they're going to be real impressed with what we've been able to do. And I think they're really, really proud of the Mississippi State Parks. I think folks will start to notice that pretty quick. But this coming weekend, it's a big celebration, of course, all over the nation. But here in Mississippi and in some of our state parks, we're excited to celebrate American 250 and the 4th of July. But in particular, we're going to have big events in seven of our parks. We're going to have the event in Buccaneer State Park at Waveland, Roosevelt State Park in Morton, Paul B. Johnson in Hattiesburg, Percy Quinn in Macomb, Quitman, at the Clarko State Park, Trey State Park in Bolden, that's going to be close to the Tupelo area. And Clarko's, I mentioned earlier, is near the Meridian area. And finally, John Kyle at Sardis. And each park will be holding big events, anything from fishing rodeos to concerts to fireworks. I think all of them will have the fireworks. So we're excited to invite folks out to come see their state parks.
0: It's a great idea. I didn't know about it until I saw you coming in on the lineup. I'm so glad you were able to come in and tell the folks across Mississippi about this, Lynn. It's that's big time. And you know, something else to point out is so many of these parks have absolutely phenomenal lakes on the parks.
1: They do.
0: It's incredible.
1: They're managed great by our biologists there at the park, and good fishing lakes. Some of them allow skiing, and they're just beautiful lakes. And just we've put some new amenities like tiny homes around the edges of the lakes.
0: Seen and that, yeah.
1: Folks are just really enjoying coming out and staying at the park and looking at the water and using it however they choose to.
0: Yeah. And so is there any cost for anything, Lynn? Where do folks need to think about that?
1: Really, the cost is just if you're coming in to stay, obviously you're going to rent a room or rent a cabin or park your RV. I think there's a small charge, maybe a $5 or something, to get into some of the events each day. But really, it's mostly the major charge would be if you're going to spend a night there, that sort of thing.
0: I got you. So if you just want to come and launch your boat on the ramp, no charge for that, right?
1: Well, yeah. There's all. It's just the normal charges would apply.
0: Okay.
1: And there is
0: there's
1: a normal charge to launch the boat,
0: yeah,
1: that sort of thing. But
0: it makes
1: minimum,
0: sense.
1: We tried to make sure, even with the redoing, we tried to hold our prices, you know, to where, you know, we want like to think, you know, we want the average Mississippi person to be able to afford to go to their park.
0: Yeah. Well, how are we doing? Because I know a couple of years ago the legislature was talking about some improvements and renovations that we needed, and we're looking at some funding there. How are we doing there, Lynn?
1: We've done real well. The legislature's been really kind to the department, and like I mentioned earlier, we've got some matching money there, and we're working our way through the system, but there's several of them, like, you know, Buccaneer is just a tremendous park to go to. Roosevelt's been completely rebuilt pretty much over at Martin. Paul B., we just finally finished and got it opened back up. There'll be a big celebration down there, as I mentioned, this weekend. Percy Quinn has always been a historical park. Historically, it's been well used, and it's been rebuilt. We've got a little more work to do there, but having a big celebration there, as I mentioned. We're working our way through, and I've got about four more parks. Really want to hit hard this coming legislative session if they're able to give us the money for it. I think that'll put us about 90% through, and we work in the entire system when we get those four parks included. But, you know, we've gone out and done small things like, you know, roads and bathhouses and things like that in a lot of these parks, and we'll continue to work on that this summer with the money we got.
0: Okay. Well, that's all good stuff. How do we do, Lynn, relative to the other states? Is that something you guys ever look at? You talk to your peers, for example, your counterparts in the other state?
1: We do. We're catching up. You know, we had got way behind, but we're catching up, you know, primarily because we've recently got the money to do it. You know, a lot of states have dedicated funding for the departments, which would include the parks, and then some states have parks that are not associated with the wildlife agency, so they're funded in different ways. But we're catching up, and I think when we finish this thing, we'll have a park system that, you know, will be as good as any of them in the nation.
0: Yeah. Well, we're blessed with beautiful landscape, as you know, in the state of Mississippi, and certainly folks need to get out and enjoy. I mean, I certainly have, and have been to all the corners, and it's incredible. You and I were talking, when you go up in the northeast part of the state, those couple of parks up there, you don't even think you're in Mississippi, honestly. It's incredible, the landscape up there and the beautiful lake.
1: Now, I would encourage folks who are thinking about taking a vacation elsewhere to, if you hadn't had a chance to go and stay in some of these states' parks, I would encourage you to go do so. If you can't make it out to the event this weekend, we're open year-round, and we'd love to have you come see what we've done, and I think you'll appreciate the fact that these are Mississippi parks, and they look as good as they do, and we're glad to have you there, and I think you'll be proud of it.
0: And you got a great staff working for you, too, don't you, Lynn?
1: We do. We've got some really good people at the Department of Wildlife, Fisheries, and Parks, not only just in parks, but our law enforcement, who will be out in force, you know, around the events we're having, and they help us keep folks safe, and that's what we want them to do. And of course, we have our museum staff and our biologists, and so I try to work hand-in-hand with six bureaus there. So each bureau plays a part.
0: So when I was in school a long time ago, we always had a field trip where we'd visit one of the parks that wasn't too far away. Do they still do that?
1: A lot of field trips come. A lot of folks bring their children, the school children, into the museum.
0: More
1: so than the parks now, because they can kind of, museum is somewhat of a park itself. A lot of outside area there, we try to hold events in the parks for the children to expose them to fishing and just outdoor in general.
0: Yeah. Well, and the museum is incredibly educational as well.
1: Absolutely.
0: And stuff you learn about wildlife and the outdoors just walking through that museum. Well, it's well curated.
1: Yeah.
0: That's downtown Jackson, right?
1: Yeah, out of LaFleur's Bluff.
0: Yeah.
1: Yeah.
0: Right, I said LaFleur's Bluff. Okay.
1: Yeah, yeah.
0: All right. So, which is just beyond downtown Jackson.
1: Right off Lakeland.
0: That's
1: there.
0: Right. I forgot that it had been relocated. I hadn't been there in a while. But when I was a kid, as I recall, it was right across from the fairgrounds there back in those days.
1: Beautiful park there, too.
0: LaFleur's Bluff.
1: It fills up with children. You're talking about getting the children in the outdoors. If you want a place to take a child in Jackson here, try the LaFleur's Bluff State Park there with the playground.
0: It's awesome. And you got some funding coming in to make some improvements there,
1: We do.
0: And the legislature just signed off on that this past year, right?
1: They gave us a little bit this year and promised us more next year.
0: Okay.
1: So we're looking forward to continuing the work they're telling us to do.
0: Anything else you're working on with the legislature, Lynn?
1: We're always working on something.
0: I know you are.
1: But it's usually the money that we're working on. So.
0: Yeah, you and everybody else.
1: That's the name of the game. But they've been good to us, and we thank them for what they're doing, because we're doing work we feel like the people of the state of Mississippi wanted done, and we're trying to do a good job for them.
0: Yeah, you got folks on both the House and Senate side that are good advocates for you, don't
1: they?
0: They
1: are. You know, it's just so many folks in the legislature and the governor, lieutenant governor, speaker as well. But the, you know, they're not only, you know, they're outdoor people themselves.
0: Yeah.
1: They get it.
0: Yeah,
1: so
0: sure.
1: They want it done, and we're trying to get it done.
0: Well, it's a major tourist attraction for our state.
1: Absolutely.
0: As well, right? Generates income.
1: Brings a lot of money. It makes a lot of these parks and our WMAs and state lakes. They bring a lot of tourism in and generates a lot of money for local communities as well as some for the state.
0: No doubt. Appreciate you coming in, Lynn.
1: Thank you for having us.
0: Thanks a lot.
1: Yes,
0: Lynn
1: sir.
0: Posey, Executive Director of Mississippi Department of Wildlife, Fisheries, and Parks, has been our guest. The big America 250 bashes, 7 Mississippi state parks will be holding those this weekend. It's July 4th, folks. Get on out and enjoy it at a Mississippi state park. Appreciate it, Lynn. Coming right back. Yes.

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1: I'm Caleb Saylors with the SuperTalk AgriNews Network, and here is your morning AgriPort. American beef producers have found an efficient way to mix foreign products with those that were locally sourced. Mississippi State Senator Andy Berry explains.
2: When we talk about efficiencies, so our cattle are very fat. They're grain fed, and that good, pretty white fat that we put on them, we have a lot of excess fat in the carcasses. So we take that excess fat, we grind it with the lean trim from foreign beef, and that's where a lot of your ground beef comes from, particularly in like your food service type of patties that you would get. That's going to probably contain some foreign beef, but it all goes through inspection. USDA inspects it. It has to meet our same standards. They even go over and inspect the plants of foreign countries there to make sure that they're up to our standards.
1: 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For more Mississippi AgriNews, head on over to supertalk.fm.
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0: We're back with you in the Element Well studio. We appreciate Lynn Posey, Executive Director for Mississippi Department of Wildlife, Fisheries, and Parks, for joining us right here in the Element Well studio, talking about the America 250 bashes. They're going to be having those at seven of Mississippi's parks this weekend. On the ceasefire text line, Dan in Hattiesburg says, my wife and I are going to visit Tishomingo in a couple of weeks. Looking forward to it. It's beautiful, Dan. I'm telling you, Rhino, that Tishomingo and J.P. Coleman, it's just funny how that little area of our state seems to maybe be different than all the rest of the landscape of the state, maybe with the exception of right there on the coast. But it does feel like you're somewhere else. Those lakes, they're absolutely beautiful. So you'll have fun with that, Dan. Move the zoo to LaFleur's Park on the ceasefire text line. Man, that's been talked about. As you know, that's a monumental undertaking and an expensive undertaking. It is sad. I have such fond memories of the zoo growing up in West Jackson. Didn't live far from where the zoo is located in Jackson, and used to ride my bike up there, honestly. But it's just like so much else in Jackson, unfortunately. It's just gone downhill, as you know. And I don't know what the fate of it is. I know there used to be, Rhino, a third-party, like a outside not-for-profit group called Friends of the Zoo that raised money to help the zoo. In fact, they were one of my clients. I literally implemented the accounting system in there 30 years ago. I'm not sure if that's still around or not, but it feels like that's what it needs, that it needs some private investment. But, of course, as you know, folks that make a private investment, they want to make sure their money is spent responsibly and effectively. And it's just a concern when it's kind of under the purview there of the city, which has got so many other issues. I don't know if you guys saw, we certainly did in central Mississippi, murders that occurred, homicides, in the Queen Lane area of West Jackson off Clinton Boulevard. I think 220-somethings and a toddler, if I'm not mistaken. And, you know, so the violence continues in the city of Jackson, and the mayor came out and he acknowledges it's a problem, Mayor John Horn, and that something needs to be done. I don't know exactly what to do. It just feels like there's just some people in our state and our country who don't have a very high regard for human life at the end of the day. And you don't fix that with laws. We've already strengthened our laws, as you know, that went into effect yesterday, where you commit these heinous violent crimes as a juvenile, you're getting tried and going to be processed and convicted, sentenced as an adult, right? That we just strengthened those laws. I think that's a good move. Because it's crazy when you see sub-18-year-olds out brandishing guns and celebrating this kind of activity, where they snuff out a person's life. But this happened in the Queen Lanes, and it kind of hit home for me. I don't mind telling you, I grew up not far from there. Had a lot of friends that lived in that neighborhood. It was just your sort of typical lower to middle class neighborhood growing up in the 60s, 70s. Just lots of salt of the earth, God-fearing, hard-working people raising their families. Played ball with them, went to school with them, and all that other sort of stuff, and you see it now. It looks like a third world area, man.
1: And the sad thing is, there are likely still God-fearing, salt-of-the-earth people living in the area that are terrorized on a daily basis by the heathens that refuse to act right.
0: Yeah, that's exactly right. That's 100% right. So they get held back to a great extent. But, man, I can't even hardly comprehend how what at one time was just a quiet, typical little lower, like I said, the middle class neighborhood, you know, maybe 1,000 square foot homes with a driveway and a little yard and the cars parked in front. People got up and went to work every day, went to church on Sunday, did what they could to maintain their properties. You know, they weren't extravagant, but they were neat and clean and well kept. Now, they just throw the garbage out in the dang yards. You got cars on blocks parked in the front yards. Terrible. And now I'm just reading there's a third suspect arrested here yesterday in a targeted shooting, killed a toddler and two women. So who knows what the heck's behind that? And there's out in the yard, dead, is where they were discovered by police. So, man, this is sad. We got to do something. It's moral decay to a great extent in our state, in our city, in our country, and it's just in certain limited circles, but it affects, as you say, so many other people. Coming right back with Captain Chris Turnipseed after Fox News and Super Talk News.
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3: Fox News, I'm Therese Crowley. Jubilation in Venezuela as a security guard is rescued from the wreckage 8 days after Venezuela's violent earthquakes destroyed some 60,000 buildings. Nearly 2,300 known dead, 50,000 people reported missing. War Secretary and former National Guardsman Pete Hegseth saluting the guard whose service has helped make D.C. safe for America 250 over the shouts of protesters.
4: It's incredible Americans like you who ignore the noise and you do your job. 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
6: Your Southwest Mississippi forecast from the National Weather Service calls for mostly sunny skies today and a high near 93 degrees. Heat index values as high as 102. Mostly clear tonight, low around 74. A 20% chance of showers and thunderstorms tomorrow. Sunshine with a high near 95. Mostly clear tomorrow night, low 74.
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8: I'm Kelly Bennett for Super Talk Mississippi News. 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State Health Officer Dr. Dan Edney told us a lot of them need to get caught up on their vaccinations.
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8: One of several suspects allegedly responsible for a shooting on Ross Lane in Claiborne County on June 28th was brought into custody Wednesday. Police are still searching for a fourth suspect. According to Dark Horse Press, a home was hit by multiple rounds of gunfire, putting both the occupants and the surrounding community at risk. So far, 34-year-old Kelvin Hill, 20-year-old Cameron Brown, and 27-year-old Ronald Thompson are facing charges. Thompson voluntarily surrendered Wednesday afternoon. A bond of $350,000 was set for Hill and Brown. As a condition of his release, Brown was ordered to wear an ankle monitor and comply with a court-ordered curfew. A warrant has been issued for the arrest of Kamari Curtison, also known as K5. For all things Mississippi, visit supertalk.fm.
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2: Friday Eve.
1: Tomorrow is a day off as well, a Friday Eve. It will be for us. We'll be airing the best of our shows. Right now, however, it's Lieutenant Kervin Stewart. He's the director of Mississippi Highway Patrol Public Affairs Division. Lieutenant, thanks for coming in, sir.
3: Good morning, sir, and thank you for having me.
1: You bet. So Captain Turnipseed is happily retired now, right?
3: Yes, sir, and congratulations to him on that.
1: Absolutely. Always enjoyed talking to him, but welcome and look forward to talking to you some more. I'm sure we will be.
3: Yes, sir, and thank you.
1: So give us an update. We've got a busy travel weekend ahead of us. What can we expect from our highway patrol and the roadways across Mississippi?
3: Well, what you can expect is a stepped-up enforcement because it is a holiday, and it's the 250th anniversary, so we expect a lot more people to be on the highways as they travel to and from their destinations. With that being said, you know, safety is always first and foremost with us. Our focus will be, of course, on seatbelt safety, removing DUI drivers from the roadway, and just making sure you get to and from your destination safely.
1: Yeah, and something that the captain and I always talked about that always astonished me after a busy weekend, he'd come on and provide a report, was the number of citations issued for failure to have the seatbelts on. That's just incredible.
3: Well, unfortunately, we are normally in the top five of those who don't wear their seatbelts.
1: Okay, so, I didn't know that. Yeah.
3: Yes, sir, and we do our best to just, you know, try and get people to wear their seatbelts. Now, if you don't wear your seatbelt, of course, that's a violation, but also, you know, you never know what may happen, and unless you're super strong, you have just a small, just a low-speed collision, you could be seriously injured from impacting your vehicle or someone in your vehicle impacting you, so we preach seatbelt safety.
1: Are you familiar with, from MDOT's reports, any sort of road closures or issues where we've got limited road use over the weekend?
3: Yes, sir. We have three major areas. One is going to be I-20 in Warren County with the Hinds County line.
1: Yeah.
3: You know, they're doing that bridge construction project. It's been shut down for over a year, and they have a few more months to complete that project. So there will be some traffic backups, which I did see this morning, so just plan ahead for those. Also, Highway 67 in Harrison County, they're doing a project on I-10, and in Lowndes County on Highway 80, or US 82, they also have a project. Those are our major projects.
1: Okay. So what's the advice to motorists in those situations, Lieutenant?
3: Well, the advice is to leave early. Unfortunately, you know, expect to be in traffic, and just be patient because that's pretty much all we can do. The areas where they can open the roadway up, they're going to do that because it's a holiday weekend, and they understand that.
1: Yeah. Yeah, I just had some business over in Vicksburg a couple of weeks ago for 3 days in a row and noticed that as well. It kind of seems like the timing of when you arrive at those congested areas determines sort of how long the delay is, but not really a big deal overall. And I noticed the bridge under construction, and that's just something that's needed. It takes a while to do that. Yeah, and that's where we are. So stepped up staffing for the busy travel weekend, Lieutenant? Will you have more folks on the roads?
3: Yes, sir. There will be more folks on the road this weekend as it relates to just what we do. And, of course, being the holiday weekend, we're going to have more troopers working. I won't say voluntarily. They'll be working a little extra. So they'll be out there. On top of that, we just had a class graduate, so there'll be at least 40 more people working this weekend throughout the state.
1: Well, how are we doing with respect to that, recruiting new folks in to serve in the Mississippi Highway Patrol, become a state trooper?
3: Well, we're always looking for a few more, you know, men and women to come and serve the state of Mississippi and do their part to help keep the roads safe.
1: Yeah.
3: And it's a great career.
1: Yeah, no doubt about it. So how long have you been with the patrol?
3: I've been with the patrol for 19 and a half years. And prior to that, I was in the Army for 20.
1: Oh, that's awesome. Well, double appreciation for your service to our country and certainly to our state. So July 4th, is it kind of stand out? In this time, it's on a weekend, so we would expect maybe the traffic to be increased, you think, as a result of it falling on a Saturday like that?
3: Most definitely. And with Friday, I guess, being a holiday,
1: yeah,
3: you know, people are, some got an early start, some.

0: are just going to leave today, and you know they're going to get to where they need to get to safely, hopefully.
1: Yeah.
0: And but like you said, with it being on a weekend, no one has to take a day off because they're already off. So that gives them a little more freedom to get out and go do some things.
1: And of course, we have lots of travelers that pass through our state as well.
0: Yes, sir. And those people that travel through the state, you know, we just want them to be safe also and plan ahead and just be patient because we know there are going to be a lot more people on the roadways. And
1: yeah.
0: Also, you know, with that being said, you know, it's been very hot lately.
1: Yeah.
0: So when you travel, if you have a cooler, keep a cooler with you, you know, keep some drinks, some water in there because you never know, you know, you may break down or you get a flat tire or something may happen which may leave you stranded for a temporary time period and you just want to be able to get some fluids in your body so you don't dehydrate.
1: I know it goes without saying that it's against the law in the state of Mississippi to be engaged in certain activities on your mobile device while you're driving. But is there something else, anything else, I should say, that you want to share with our audience that you guys see and you hear from the field that's causing crashes or problems when people are driving?
0: Well, like you said, you know, the most distracting device is that cell phone. Beyond the cell phone, people are looking at their GPSs because they're just trying to get to and from their destination.
1: Sure.
0: The other thing, which a lot of people don't know, is their passengers can be a distraction.
1: Okay.
0: When you focus on your passengers, whether you're kids or brother and sister or whomever it may be, you know, your focus is shifted from driving to paying attention to what they're doing. And we would all like for you to limit your distractions.
1: Okay. Yeah. Well, that makes sense, and we hear so much about crashes that are often caused by just distractions, maybe more than just speeding.
0: Yes, sir, and we've had, you know, simple things, you know, you wouldn't think of, like a bumblebee, you know, flying your car, and you start swatting at the bee, and next thing you know, you're
1: I hadn't thought about that.
0: Yes, sir.
1: Yeah. Well, I've heard about folks maybe dropping something on their floorboard under them and reaching down and then looking up, boom, they're on something.
0: Yes, sir. And the same goes like with eating and driving. You know, like you said, you know, all it takes is a drop fry and you're trying to find that fry and next thing you know, boom. Or, you know, fortunately for us, you know, I think one of the greatest inventions are rumble strips because there's probably no one that drives that hasn't hit those rumble strips. And it doesn't mean
1: that's
0: you're not
1: true.
0: Paying attention. It just means you're
1: wakes you up.
0: Yes, sir.
1: You're
0: going to
1: look up immediately.
0: Yeah.
1: Oh.
0: I'm somewhere I shouldn't be.
1: That's a good point.
0: Yes,
1: I hadn't thought about that. So you've got that, plus the lane dividers as well that also let you know that you're crossing over in the lane there. But
0: yes, sir.
1: Certainly the rumble strips on the shoulders there. I agree. That's tremendous. And the other thing is the more recent model vehicles, they have the Super Cruises, if they set those and they adjust to the distance and the speed to keep the distance from the vehicles in front of them, let you know if you're moving across lanes and stuff. That's helped as well.
0: They do help. And in some cases, I think people become a little too dependent on them.
1: Yeah.
0: Because they'll do things like, you know, let the vehicle drive itself, and that's definitely not safe. But like you said, there are safety features that come along with that because if you remove your hands from the steering wheel for a short period of time, the vehicle will let you know that you grab the steering wheel.
1: Yeah, mine does have a Super Cruise feature, but it's got a little camera on the steering column, and your eyes have got to be on the road. You can take your hands off the wheel, but your eyes have got to be on the road.
0: Okay.
1: And if you move your eyes for any length of time, very short period of time, it tells you, I'm cutting off the Super Cruise right now, and it starts buzzing at you and shouting out oral instructions, grab the wheel, and so forth. But certainly just a good safety feature. I would say the later model cars maybe are a little bit safer overall.
0: Yes, they are. Yes, they are. But like you said, it really comes down to the driver,
1: yeah,
0: first and foremost. You know, it doesn't matter if you're in a 1990 or 2026.
1: Yeah.
0: You know, it's still on the driver to be as safe as they can and look out for the other drivers and just be responsible.
1: When does the next trooper class kick off?
0: Well, Class 71 is recruiting now, so
1: okay. They
0: are in the process of trying to get more young men and women to come out and join the Mississippi Highway Patrol. So if you know anyone that's interested, just send them our way. We'll readily accept them.
1: If they want to find out more about it, Lieutenant, or they want to sign up, how do they go about doing that?
0: Well, they can go to the recruiting site or talk to a recruiter or any district office in their area or contact the Highway Patrol.
1: Okay. Just contact the Highway
0: yes,
1: Patrol.
0: But they're on the website also, so you can check the website and they can contact the recruiter, and someone will get back with them.
1: I've heard lots of positive feedback. I heard this morning, as a matter of fact, at a breakfast with some friends about how much we've improved the driver's license renewal process. That seems to be something that has been received well by the public. How are we doing there?
0: I think we're doing a great job. But, you know, when it comes to going to the driver's license offices, you know, we try to make it as convenient as possible, and we've modernized the way we do business.
1: No doubt.
0: It makes it better for everyone. You can apply. You can reapply online. You know, if you haven't had a driver's license in 4 years, you can reapply at the end of that 4 years for another 4 years. After 8 years, of course, you have to come in and take another picture and update your driver's license.
1: So I think it's working well.
0: Yes, sir.
1: Yeah. Appreciate you coming in, Lieutenant. Really do. And, of course, as always, our appreciation to the men and women who serve Mississippi and the Mississippi Highway Patrol. Thank you, sir.
0: Thank you, sir.
1: Yep. We're coming right back in the Element Wealth Studio. Stay with us.

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0: That's Bread. You know, they got another tune. I have to put this on the all-hit request line that would be appropriate for today, and that's Freedom, by the way. A lot of folks don't realize that David Gates and Bread recorded that song. It's good. It's a good tune. I'm trying to get the house band to take it up, by the way. Still working on that, but maybe you can dig that up. So I appreciate Lieutenant Kirvin Stewart. We learned, guys, that Captain Chris Turnipseed, he was on our schedule here today on our lineup, and I think he retired with a lot of fanfare is what I'd say. Didn't really give anybody a heads up, and that's his prerogative. And Captain, if you're listening, sir, thank you for your service and enjoy your retirement. I always enjoyed visiting with you. Typically after the busy holiday weekends, as you know, Rhino, he'd be out on the roads doing his job, and he would stop, pull over, and he'd call in, get him a good signal somewhere, and call in and give us a report. And we certainly always appreciate that, and we appreciate the state troopers that are going to be out and about this weekend patrolling our roads and keeping us safe. Drive safely, folks. No doubt about it. Please be careful. Going to be a lot of cars on the weekend. Let's have a good, safe, and fun July 4th and celebrate the birth of our country. It's still hanging in there, isn't it? Still doing pretty dang good. And there are some people, sadly, in this country that aren't proud to be Americans and don't like the state of America. They're just permanently aggrieved. And I would say oblivious to what they have. Don't even realize, as we've said many times before on the show, it's because of the system that under which this country was founded that you can denounce the country. And the states that have decided not to celebrate in the Great American State Fair, You're familiar with that situation, and there are various reasons that they've cited for that. I'm not sure what the bottom line is, but on that, not even going to try to second guess it. But I don't know. You know, it's they're not compelled to. It's no dictate. There's no mandate. Knock yourself out. I think you're missing out. I'm proud of Mississippi being there, and the Mississippi exhibit, well curated. Even got attention, by the way, on Fox News yesterday. I caught on the news. The great state of Mississippi and its exhibit got highlighted. So, you know, something else related to this that's pretty cool is that there are some trucks that are celebrating the 250th anniversary called Freedom Trucks that are traveling about the country. And you'll love this one. There's a gift from God message. By the way, Rhino, the trucks are cool, and they open up, and they swing open the doors and so forth. They're purpose-built to kind of be a rolling exhibit, if you will. And there are big screens on either side when they open up. And so there's a recorded message from President Trump about the 250th anniversary. And then there's an AI-generated message of George Washington. Use data centers to do that, of course. But it's George Washington delivering a message. I kind of want to see this. And he greets the visitors, and he proclaims, "Thy rights are a gift from God." And that's beneath the ceiling that's got big words emblazoned that say, "In God we trust," essentially highlighting our founding, where our founders, we know, were godly men, and our founding documents are tied to Judeo-Christian principles. So there's idiots out there that are complaining that it's too religious. Can't you find something else to complain about?
1: No.
0: It's just unbelievable. So I think it's cool, though, that who's considered the father of our country, George Washington, is reminding people. That's what our founding document says. Unalienable rights. We are endowed with those by our Creator, not a monarchy. That was the point. That's what they were trying to say. Yeah, we're making this country one that is of, by, and for the people, and it starts with the recognition, the declaration of the fact that our rights come from God. And honestly, it's just common sense, isn't it? Life, liberty, pursuit of happiness? No. Man doesn't grant and bestow those rights on you. The person, the being, I should say, who created us did. And that's God. And that's how the country was founded. Like it or not, you fools, that, by the way, enjoy those rights. You participate and you engage in them, but you don't recognize from whence they came. It's incredible. So I think this is good. And I think it's just kind of cool that they've created this AI version of George Washington. That's pretty cool. That is again conveying that message.
1: Reminding they did the same people. Thing at the Theodore Roosevelt Presidential Library that opened up yesterday with Trump showing up with all the cowboys and stuff. And there's a video of Trump talking to the AI Teddy Roosevelt.
0: Oh, that's awesome. Well, I saw kind of a report on that. Somebody giving a guided tour, the curator, the museum manager or something, but I didn't see that. So that's neat. That's cool. That's amazing. It really is. Well, I like it. I'm proud of this, and maybe I'll get a chance to see it. It's pretty cool. Of course, the Senate and the House Democrats are questioning whether public funds were diverted to religious displays. Because the founder of our country is saying that our rights came from God, that's like a religious display. That's where they missed the boat, do they not? Because
1: no, they missed the boat that they are not acknowledging their own asinine religion of the LGBTQABC whatever
0: true.
1: Religion.
0: That's true.
1: The woke religion. I'm pretty sure tax dollars went to buying all the rainbow flags they put up. So that's their religion. If they want to really go down this rabbit hole, get rid of the rainbow flags too.
0: That's absolutely true. It's a good point that you make there. I've said many times that the Democrats, essentially, they worship and they genuflect, is what I say, at the altar of race, climate change, and gender ideology. I mean, those are their gods. It feels like it. Really does. Speaking of that particular subject, I came across this. You know, the company Lego. Guys that make the blocks that you use to build stuff, and they're I would say somewhat instructive for children. You kind of develop your motor skills and you use your creativity. And if you think that the wokeness of corporations is over, has ended, that we're past, that we're post-woke, the post-woke era, they just posted a video, I'm looking at it, promoting gay marriage and marching in pride parades. And it's Lego figures doing this. And that they have used AI probably to generate this cartoon, if you will. And this is disgusting. I'm going to say again, because this is targeted at kids. Why do they insist on thrusting this gender garbage on kids and sexual orientation, on kids? Can we not just let them be kids? That's despicable. It's abhorrent. It's disgusting. And they got
1: it's a bit ironic because Lego were the people that funded a study, gosh, years ago, decades ago now, studying the different styles of play between boys and girls. And they discovered that there's a difference between boys and girls and how they play. That when boys play with toys, they imagine themselves as the toy they're playing with, engaged with that. So, like, if you've got a Batman action figure, they take on the mannerisms of Batman, and they are Batman. Whereas girls try to influence whatever they're playing with to mold around their ideas. So if they have a Batman toy, they're going to have Batman play in the garden or make a cake.
0: So there's a distinction.
1: Yeah.
0: Imagine that. And even Lego admits that, yet they thrust this gender sexual orientation crap down kids' throats with this video. I'm blown away by this. I'm disappointed because I feel like they're taking advantage of children to promote and to advance some sort of crazy political agenda. Coming right back in the Element Well studio.
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18: I'm Kelly Bennett for Super Talk Mississippi News. The first day of school is around the corner for some Mississippi students, with some returning before August. State Health Officer Dr. Dan Edney told us a lot of them need to get caught up on their vaccinations.
19: And it's okay to do that in a staggered fashion. 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
18: Several county health departments are holding special walk-in days for back-to-school immunizations starting next week. 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
20: In Congress, July 4th, 1776, we hold these truths to be self-evident, that all men are created equal, that they are endowed by their Creator with certain unalienable rights, that among these are life, liberty, and the pursuit of happiness. That to secure these rights, governments are instituted among men, deriving their just powers from the consent of the governed. That whenever any form of government becomes destructive of these ends, it is the right of the people to alter or to abolish it. We therefore solemnly publish and declare that these United Colonies are and of right ought to be free and independent states. And for the support of this declaration, with a firm reliance on the protection of divine providence, we mutually pledge to each other our lives, our fortunes, and our sacred honor. 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Happy Independence Day, America 250.
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1: The talk that keeps Mississippi talking. Middays with Gerard Gibbert on Super Talk Mississippi.

0: from the all-hit request line. That's Brett. Is the name of the song Freedom or is it Mother Freedom?
1: Mother Freedom.
0: That's what I thought. Yeah. Great tune. Appreciate that, Rhino. So appropriate for this July 4th week, Independence Day. Yeah, on the ceasefire text line, you may have mentioned this, not sure, just getting to the radio today, but the peace treaty, this is Dave in Monticello, between Great Britain and the United States after the Revolutionary War, in the first two sentences, it invokes the Holy Trinity. I haven't mentioned that, but I do recall that. You're absolutely right, Dave. That was 1780-something or another, as I recall.
1: 1783.
0: Okay, there you go. Wasn't it called the Treaty of Paris, right?
1: Yeah.
0: Yeah, okay. So I do recall studying that, Dave. Appreciate you pointing that out. Debbie in Hattiesburg says, my son and family just came back from Washington, D.C., and they felt extremely safe with National Guard on every corner. They even talked with them, and everyone was so friendly. Thanks for that report. Good to hear, Debbie. Yeah, I do think that the city has been greatly cleaned up after the president deployed the National Guard. It was a mess. I mean, it was crime-ridden, and there wasn't much interest, honestly, in cleaning up the crime in the city because they didn't like who was being arrested, who was being charged with the crimes, right? It didn't make the numbers look good as far as the distribution by race and so forth. I'm just going to be honest about it. That's the truth. Now, some people say, well, you're being racist, Gerard. No, I'm telling you the facts. We can choose to ignore them and disregard them. Thus, the problem continues and festers.
1: But numbers and statistics are numbers and statistics.
0: Correct. And I'm not afraid to point it out. Now, there's some nutcase that's about to be the mayor there, though, right? That's a problem. More than the current nutcase mayor, who actually came around a little bit. And I think at some time even acknowledged, and I don't know if I would take it as far as saying thank the president, but I think acknowledged that the presence of the National Guard did in fact improve the safety of the nation's capital. But isn't there some crazy person that just won the nomination?
1: Yeah, Genesee, whatever her name was.
0: Yeah, that's it. And
1: or Janice, or I don't know,
0: has some crazy views. Where's the one that believes that in certain cases murder can be justified and thus there should be no punishment associated with homicide? That either ran and didn't win, or maybe did win somewhere. I want to say Virginia is where that individual was from. Just, I mean, that's the kind of crazy radical stuff we have in this country as a result of this proliferation of socialism, what they call democratic socialism. Really, it's a euphemism for communism. That's what they want. But every day you see more of these crazy people. The Democrats are leaning heavy into this and believe that they can win in November with this. I hope not. I am concerned that so many of our young people that are now becoming of age to vote, that they're buying into this stuff. They're being influenced by Marxist professors that dominate the classrooms in America's colleges and universities, and even to some extent down at the secondary school level. It's a problem. Speaking of which, in California, the State Senate Elections Committee voted on a bill to ban those convicted of child molestation, enticing a child to prostitution, or incest and sodomy with a minor from running for office in the state. The committee's chairman, however, cast the deciding vote. A guy named Scott Wiener voted no, killed the bill, because he wanted a specific exception allowing convicted pedophiles to still run for the school boards in California. That's right, the school boards. It's okay to have pedophiles serving on school boards. You know, the boards that govern the schools where children attend. It's okay to have a person who has sexually abused children.
1: Somebody needs to check Scott Wiener's hard drives.
0: 100%. There's also already photos floating around of this nutcase that when you look at
1: it's
0: him,
1: the
0: you
1: same
0: say,
1: guy that just the left eating itself. He's not even leftist enough to be welcome at a pride parade. He got ran off at the pride parade.
0: Okay.
1: Because he's pro-Israel or something.
0: Oh, my gosh. Unbelievable. It's amazing how that's sort
1: he's
0: of...
1: He's another perfect example of you can just look at him and tell there's something off.
0: I totally agree. I'm looking at a picture of him right now with a long-sleeve T-shirt on with the imprinted on it, big block letters, Kamala, and the letters are colored to represent the rainbow flag, the colors of the LGBTQ, with a Kamala. Unbelievable. So we have pedophiles who honestly, in some parts of this country, flaunt the fact that they are a pedophile. And we don't do squat about it. Man, oh man.
1: To the point that the LGBT, ABCD, AFD, whatever, people have a name for it. MAPS. Minor attracted people.
0: Oh, my gosh.
1: Or a minor attracted person.
0: And you've seen reports of, is it psychiatrists, I believe, that have said, oh, yeah, this is actually a normal sort of deal, and they're trying to normalize it, sanction it. Yeah. Sick. Unbelievable. Looking at a little bit of economic information, we got the jobs report today. Came in lower than expected, as I said earlier. And the markets are not sure what to make of this. What does it mean with respect to the future of interest rates, to the future of the economy? But, you know, we talk sometimes on this program just about opportunities in this country and how I still believe this country affords the greatest opportunities to achieve significant economic affluence, certainly more than any other country. How about this? Over 440,000 people, that's 1,200 a day, became millionaires in the United States in 2025. By the way, that's half of the new millionaires minted last year. Half. It globally rose in 2025, reaching record levels in every market that is tracked by the bank UBS. But I'm looking at a chart of countries with the most millionaires. The United States, 23.6. Next is mainland China. And let's be honest, you know that's contrived and manipulated and distorted. That's just whatever the CCP kind of allows and supports. They have 5.3. How many people are in China? It's a billion, isn't it? So they have 5.3 millionaires for their billion, and we have 23.6 for our 350 million. And then Japan's next with 2.6 in Germany, 2.4 in the UK, 2.4 in France, down the list, 1.2 in Italy. Is that not instructive to some extent?
1: If you have half a brain.
0: And, of course, in these other countries, effectively they limit you is what they do because they're going to tax the snot out of you. And then they've sort of created, and they may get mad at me for this, I don't care, have they not created kind of a society, a culture that places just, I think, an outsized amount of value on your leisure time? Well, that's fine, except don't complain when other people that don't quite see things that way and live their life differently achieve wealth because they work all the time. It's their choice. Don't complain about that. That's how they did it. You can't do as they do, and I may be exaggerating a bit in France. You can't work 6 months a year and become a millionaire. It's an exaggeration, but it's probably not that far off.
1: Just look at how many Europeans have been here for the entire World Cup.
0: That's true.
1: I don't have that many off days.
0: Coming right back, final segment, hour two, in the Element Well studio.
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6: With the SuperTalk AgriNews Network, I'm JT Mitchell, and here's your Midday Ag Report. While some parts of the state are still reeling from drought conditions earlier this year, recent rainfall in South Mississippi has taken a devastating toll on fruit and vegetables. According to the Mississippi State Extension Service, some watermelon growers have lost between 60 and 90% of their crop after more than 30 inches of rainfall between mid-May and mid-June. Extension agent Heath Steele says even harvested melons are bursting and leaking before they can even reach market. Blueberries are also suffering, with some growers losing most to all of their crop after the winter cold, a late March freeze, and now excessive rainfall. While fruit and vegetable producers face major losses, extension specialists say soybeans, cotton, and rice are still in pretty good shape, with only isolated flood incidents being reported.
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0: 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On today's episode of In a Mississippi Minute with Steve Azar, you'll hear an interview with catfish expert Danny Oberle, who is affectionately referred to as the Catfish King. I may have mispronounced his name. In Mississippi, you can listen to In a Mississippi Minute with Steve Azar today at 1 p.m. here on Super Talk Mississippi. Is it Oberle? Oberle? I'm not sure. O-B-E-R-L-E, Danny. He is the Catfish King in Mississippi. You know that'll be a good conversation. The Moms for Liberty. This is for my friend, if she's listening, Lindsay Beckham. She is the chairperson of the Moms for Liberty chapter in Madison County. They were rejected from a state fair in Alaska. They were denied after opponents urged the board to reject it, referencing, are you ready for this? The Southern Poverty Law Center's hate group designation. So they made this decision based on a designation by the biggest hate group, peddler of hate in the country, the Southern Poverty Law Center. Incredible. Defending parental rights and standing up for your children is not extremist, said Moms for Liberty founder and CEO Tina Deskovich. Incredible.
1: Certainly not as extremist as the SPLC director who was shacking up with an avowed KKK member and funneling money to him.
0: That's right. I'm telling you, they needed that jackpot so they could raise some money. I know it sounds crazy, but organizations like that, some of these other people, if there's an incident involving a white law enforcement officer and a black perpetrator, they're high-fiving. I'm telling you they are.
1: I mean, if it's any idea of how unserious the SPLC really is, these are the same people that claim putting your index finger and thumb together in what normal, sane people would consider the OK symbol or counting to three with your fingers. They say that this right here, I'm going to do it. I'm going to switch over my camera. I'm going to do it on camera so they can get angry at me. You see this right here? This OK symbol, they say this is a hate symbol.
0: Oh, my God.
1: That's how stupid these people are.
0: Yet, the state fair in Alaska, on their advice or their designation here of the Moms for Liberty chapter, says, I'm sorry, you're a hate group. Why do they think Moms for Liberty is a hate group? I know one of the things, you know, that they stand for and they promote is education freedom. They believe in empowering parents to make decisions about their children's education. Is that what they're mad about? And they also...
1: No, they're just mad that they're conservative.
0: Oh, I see. So
1: the SPLC labels anything even remotely conservative as hate.
0: Unbelievable. They essentially equate conservatism to hate. I got it.
1: Because they're dumber than a bag of hammers. But
0: well,
1: they're funded by the dumber than a bag of hammer Democrats.
0: That's true. On the ceasefire text line, yeah, I said I thought China's population was a billion, 1.4 billion now. So, and
1: I don't believe it.
0: That, yeah, I don't know what you can believe about
1: I mean,
0: that.
1: The estimates vary, but their population could be as low as 400, 500 million. They're just lying about it.
0: No, I don't doubt it. It's incredible. You know, this
1: is really hard to have a billion, billion and a half people when the entire western half of the country is a bunch of really impoverished farmers that get to eat meat once a year.
0: You're right. There's a huge, you know, they talk about in this country the disparities, nothing compared to there, honestly.
1: Meanwhile, the people that have worked for the government and taking all the other money from everybody else over there, they get to just go dance in the streets.
0: So true.
1: Retire at 50.
0: So, but there are people in this country that seek to implement that system here.
1: Because those people are stupid.
0: One of those is, of course, Democratic Socialist Malat Quiros, who just won her Colorado House primary in what was a shocking result because she defeated a 15-term incumbent. She defeated somebody that's been in the U.S. House longer than she has been alive. Well, she's got a law degree from Notre Dame. She was fired from her law firm for publicly calling them out for not supporting Palestine after October 7th. And at 29 years old, she made $30,000 last year. She's $250,000 in debt, yet she's likely to go serve in Washington in the United States Congress. I'm looking at her official financial disclosure report. She's got $250K in debt and makes $30,000 a year and a law degree from Notre Dame.
1: She won't be in debt after about a year in Congress.
0: Sadly. Fox News, Super Talk News comes your way next. We're back with you in the Element Well studio for the afternoon portion of Middays.

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2: News, I'm Gianna Gelosi. A security guard rescued from a collapsed shopping mall 8 days after the twin earthquakes destroyed parts of northern Venezuela.
3: As the death toll from last week's twin earthquake surpasses 2,200. Right now, about 50,000 people are still missing, and officials estimate nearly 60,000 buildings are damaged or destroyed.
2: That's Fox's Carly Shimkus, the couple who climbed to the top of New York City's Empire State Building, appearing in court.
4: Ivan Kuznetsov and Angelina Nicolau are free on supervised release 1 day after being arrested on charges including reckless endangerment and burglary. With no tethers, they balanced on a narrow ledge atop the Empire State Building's antenna on Wednesday and unfurled a banner. Then he proposed and they kissed before climbing down to meet police.
2: Fox's Tanya J. Powers, America's listening to Fox News.
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6: Your Southwest Mississippi forecast from the National Weather Service calls for mostly sunny skies today and a high near 93 degrees. Heat index values as high as 102. Mostly clear tonight, low around 74. A 20% chance of showers and thunderstorms tomorrow. Sunshine with a high near 95. Mostly clear tomorrow night, low 74.
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8: 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After the guilty plea and resignation of Hinds County District Attorney Jody Owens, an interim DA has been announced. A judge tapped Brad McCulloch to serve until Governor Tate Reeves appoints a full-time replacement. McCulloch was previously first district attorney, meaning he was second in command. Owens reached a plea agreement earlier this week in connection to the high-profile Jackson bribery scandal. Instead of the 100 years he could have been facing, he'll now face up to 5 years when sentenced in October. Owens' plea comes as former Jackson Mayor Chokwe Ntarlamumba and ex-councilman Aaron Banks are still set for trial. That begins July 13th. Keep up with the latest news across Mississippi at supertalk.fm.
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8: The American dream of winning a World Cup on the men's side is still alive. Tony Genualdo gives you a recap from Wednesday's match between the U.S. and Bosnia in Herzegovina.
11: The United States is moving on to the round of 16 at the FIFA World Cup.
12: To the deflection, Balogun scores! Full Balogun, first to react to the deflection. He'll do the LeBron celebration. It's 1-0 U.S.
11: Courtesy of Fox, Flo Balogun scoring for the U.S. in the 45th minute against Bosnia and Herzegovina. The U.S. took a 1-0 lead into the half, but in the second half, Balogun was sent off with a red card after stepping on the ankle of a Bosnian player. but shorthanded, playing 10 on 11. The Americans got a cushion on a free kick from Malik Tillman in the 82nd minute. They win it 2-0 to advance. They will play Belgium on Monday night in Seattle.
8: That game against Belgium will be Monday at 7 p.m. Central. I'm JT Mitchell.
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1: Democrat side of the ticket issued a press release that this is, of course, District Attorney Scott Colon. And it says, a year after Hyde Smith's billionaire tax break, Mississippi families are paying more at the grocery store and losing the help that kept food on the table. And this, of course, is horse hockey because I don't know what they mean by a billionaire tax break. And, you know, I'm of the opinion there's no such thing as a tax break. That, as I've always said, assumes that all income, all money, all assets, all wealth originate with or produced by government. And whatever you're allowed to keep is out of their altruism, their charity. Nothing could be further from the truth, of course. That's not how it works. People that have achieved significant wealth, or even people that haven't, they worked for it. They earned it. And then government gets its part. Sometimes it's too much. But trying to relate extending the Trump tax cuts in the from 2017, and they're cuts because they cut the rates and the tax structure relative to what it was before the president was elected in 16 under the Obama era. And, of course, you know what we saw after that? Revenues went up. More flowed into the Treasury. Despite the narrative the Democrats like to use, the reason we're running deficits is because we gave all the tax breaks to the millionaires. No, revenues are up. Unfortunately, our government keeps spending, outspending revenue increases. That's the way they operate in Washington. But to duplicitously relate tax structure to the SNAP program is really kind of shameful, in my view. And with respect to the reforms in the SNAP program, I don't know exactly what they're talking about, because the main reform, as you know, Rhino, there are really two, but the main one is that it extended the age where one must work to qualify for benefits. So it went from 59 to 64. That's the big requirement. Sorry, you want SNAP benefits, you got to work to 64. Now, there were some reforms regarding eligibility to two major provisions. One, you got to check in every 6 months instead of once a year. Two, in those reforms, a little bit of change in the way your household income is net household income is calculated to determine if you qualify. And one of those has to do with your energy bill, your cost of electricity, gas, and so forth. The other now excludes internet. So basically what the SNAP program says now is, okay, we're not going to deduct your internet cost, your monthly payments for your internet service, to determine if your income meets the income eligibility test. So the government's basically saying that's just not a strict requirement. And if it is, you need to figure out a way to pay for it. And the other thing is, as cheap as that is today, really? I mean, most of these people have mobile phones, and that you've typically got some form of mobile access to those that are paying for internet. You know they've got strong mobile service in those areas, certainly if they've got broadband internet available. But
2: usually if you're eligible for SNAP, you're eligible for a lower rate for your internet.
1: That's exactly what they said. Exactly right. So that's why that changed. But the big thing is 59 to 64, and you got to check in twice a year to make sure you're working. You've always had to work. It's work

0: 80 hours a month, be a student, and then or provide community service. One of those three qualifies for you, qualifies you for SNAP benefit, and then Medicaid now as well under the Medicaid.
1: AKA not being a bump on a log.
0: Correct. So nobody's benefits are getting cut as long as they
1: aren't a bump on a log.
0: Right. Can satisfy those fairly straightforward, simple, reasonable requirements. It's just disingenuous to say, oh, no, they got cut because we gave tax breaks to billionaires. I get it, how that may resonate politically, but dare I say, it's a lie. It's just it
1: Paul and Meridian on the Ceasefire text line said it best. He's either a liar or he's very stupid. Both don't look good for the Democrats.
0: I agree.
1: I would argue, Paul, it's both. Both a liar and very stupid.
0: I agree. So Paul says, come over in between Forest and Lake, and then south of Hickory and tell me what kind of great cell phone service you have. Yeah, that's I hear you, Paul, but that's you know that's not the point I'm making here. The point I'm making is that the new rules under SNAP, for SNAP, passed under the One Big Beautiful Bill Act a year ago, effective Saturday, simply says when we calculate your income for eligibility, we're not going to subtract the cost you're paying for what is referred to as a persistent internet connection. You've got some sort of, which is super cheap now. When you think about the amount of bandwidth you can get for that particular price, one of our sponsors, CSpire, has got fiber all over the place. I mean, it's like $100 for a gig, right, all over Mississippi. Kind of started not far from where they're headquartered here in Ridgeland, and they've expanded that out. And there are lots of other carriers that have broadband as well, both wired and wireless, and it's very inexpensive. And the government's saying, we're not going to subtract that to determine if you're eligible. And what these Democrats are saying is, you're kicking off millions. Well, you can just do without internet or figure out some other way to pay for it. You got to eat first. That's more important. So now what he says, I just don't believe this, Rhino. 400,000 Mississippians are caught that are on SNAP. I do believe that's the number that are on SNAP. They're caught in the fallout. And the state is on the hook for $140 million to keep the program running. They're caught in the fallout, meaning
1: they got to show up twice instead of once.
0: That's right. And can't be bumps on the log, as you said.
1: So it's twice as hard to cheat the system.
0: And with respect to the state being on the hook for the funding, look, I agree with what the Trump administration did here. You and I have talked about it. We talked to the speaker, lieutenant governor, lawmakers about it. And all that means is that by 2028, based on the error rate experienced by the SNAP program, the SNAP program is funded by the federal government but administered at the state level. And the federal government said, you guys are making too many mistakes and we're incorrectly, wrongly paying out benefits. And that costs the taxpayers. That wastes taxpayer money. And you know what? You're going to have to pick up the tab if your error rate is above a certain level. So it is true that here in the state of Mississippi, if we don't clean that up by 2028, and there have been some legislation to that effect, nothing just yet. I believe it will get cleaned up, but that's fine. I'm fine with that. Hey, state of Mississippi, let's clean it up. Our error rate's above 10%. It's in the highest range with respect to the amount the state would have to cough up to cover a percentage of the benefits. So this is the federal government saying, you know, the money just doesn't keep flowing if you keep making freaking mistakes. What's wrong with that? That's pretty reasonable to me. So I don't know what you're saying here, Scott Colomb. You're mad at Senator Cindy Hyde-Smith for voting for this legislation that forces the states to clean up the SNAP program?
1: Because he's just mad that his voters aren't going to be able to cheat the system quite as easily. That's all it is.
0: I got it. Sadly. Man, well, I just wanted the truth to be out there. Simple as that. We're going to take a break right now, coming right back in the Element Wealth Studio.

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0: Okay, this just in. Zoran Mamdani, the communist mayor of New York, he is going to deliver a America 250 speech tomorrow. Oh boy, can't wait for that. And I have changed shirts over the break. What do I got on here, Rhino?
1: Yeah, if you're not watching on Super Talk TV, Gerard has changed into a T-shirt. It's a bright blue T-shirt with big block white lettering that says, I heart capitalism.
0: Yeah, baby. Absolutely. Take that, Zoran, and all you other idiot socialists across this country that the Democrats are leaning heavily into. Have you noticed that, for the most part, maybe except for... what the heck's his name up in Pennsylvania?
1: Fetterman,
0: yeah. The rest of them won't come out and just not mince words in denouncing these people. Oh, we got to have a big tent. That's what they're saying. We got to have a big tent.
1: It's amazing. The more Fetterman heals from brain damage, the more sane and conservative he sounds.
0: That is true. And you start wondering, maybe in that period of time where he quite wasn't right, up to par, did he kind of lean into the crazy stuff? And now, right, that he's kind of regained his full control of his senses, that he says, these people are crazy. Sure seems like it, doesn't it? Man. So here's another story that just really bothered me. It's comes from Pennsylvania, where authorities say a 10-year-old boy is facing charges after stabbing a Dollar Tree employee while attempting to rob the store. 10 years old. Who thinks about robbing and stabbing at 10? Might it be people, young persons, a 10-year-old who is being raised in, living in a family of bad people, a household full of bad people? That's where it comes from. They don't come out of the womb screwed up like that. Something influenced this kid to go stab an adult while committing robbery. I can't comprehend it. Sad. This is sad. This is in Dauphin County, Pennsylvania. Absolutely incredible. Man, oh man. The Democrats in Colorado wrote a backlash against Washington to victory, as you know, with this crazy person, that Kyros, that they just nominated to be their candidate in the upcoming general election. And they believe, do these Democratic socialists, that they can, it's almost surreal to say this, that they can topple liberals. In other words, the liberals, they're not far enough crazy to the left. They haven't leaned hard enough into communism and Marxism. They're just kind of your garden variety liberal, which means, in general, that they want higher taxes, they want Medicare for all, they want kind of the laundry list of government programs. And they lean somewhat hard into, of course, the LGBTQ blah, blah, blah, blah, blah, blah community. That's just your standard liberal. But no, these people, they want to confiscate your assets is what they want to do.
1: It's the difference between being naive and being just flat out evil.
0: That's exactly right.
1: Because communism is evil.
0: 100%. And so I'm looking at this Kyros after winning her nomination Tuesday night at a party in Denver, and behind it, a big banner, big board, power to the people. That just reeks of communism right there. It really does. That is a sad deal. You've also got Zoran Mamdani. Have you seen this? He's asking folks to set their thermostat to 78. He's talking about the heat wave, that is sweeping his hometown of New York City. Set your thermostat on 78.
1: Is that really his hometown?
0: No, that's, pardon me, the town that he lives in. You're right. No, it's not his hometown. Wasn't born here. So set your AC to 78, and it has some other advice in there. Some
1: turn off all the lights.
0: There you go. Just everything else. So, in other words, let's just set the clock back 100 years. Seems to be where he is leaning.
1: So hop to, comrades, all you worthless communists in New York City. I want to see your posts on social media of your thermostat set to 78.
0: Incredible.
1: Get in line.
0: It's just incredible that that's going on in this country. Of course, there, you know, they're all blaming this country's use of air conditioning for the deaths in Europe caused by the heat wave sweeping the continent. But that's because you're so dang woke that you frown on air conditioning, and you really sort of scolded and admonished anyone that had it.
1: Well, nobody really wants to talk about the dirty secret of the European heat deaths. The majority of them are elderly people. Who takes the most money out of a socialized healthcare system? Elderly people.
0: True.
1: The only way they've been able to stay afloat is they have all their old people die in the heat every year. Because in Europe, on average, they have more heat deaths than America has gun deaths.
0: That is amazing. When you said that to us yesterday, I believe, and I was flabbergasted by that piece of information. Yeah, but Mondami, he's telling New Yorkers, set your thermostat to 78 degrees there in the midst of a blistering heat wave up there. Turn off your lights, electronics you're not using, and unplug what you can. Oh, okay. No problem. Whilst you are transported around in a big black SUV with the air conditioning blowing. Oh, yes, the old rules for thee, but not for me situation. At it again. This country, by the way, is being called out by many of the other countries and by a lot of people within this country with respect to vacation time. The United States is one of only 9 countries without guaranteed vacation time, paid vacation for workers. Only one of only 9, and the others are kind of small. Sri Lanka, Trinidad, Tobago, there's 6 small island nations. And some of these people are just freaking out over this because 55% of countries guarantee at least 20 days of paid vacation each year. But seriously, though, are there that many employers that don't provide any vacation? Have you, or do you know of anybody that gets no paid time off?
1: Usually it's hourly.
0: Yeah, maybe
1: if you're
0: so.
1: You're working hourly.
0: Yeah.
1: You've got about a 50-50 chance of having an employer that's going to give you vacation days.
0: Okay, all right. But I submit that most of those are certainly with respect to the Bureau of Labor Statistics shows those earning minimum wage. This is something we've debunked a million times. The Democrats want you to believe that there are heads of households and breadwinners in households that are earning minimum wage and trying to make ends meet the family for. But the data says, no, first, it's about 1.5% of the people in this country that work earn the minimum wage. That's the first thing. The vast majority of them, overwhelmingly, are between 18 and 24. They're generally not heads of households. But that's not what the Democrats want you to believe. Once again, just being deceptive and disingenuous.
1: It's because they know their voters aren't going to check them on it. They're just going to lap it up like trained seals.
0: They do. They absolutely do. So, but they're they're condemning the United States for not having a law that forces paid time off. 83% of the top quarter of wage earners get paid vacation time. But the lowest quarter only 57% get, talking about quarter of the wage earners. That's probably consistent with what you were telling us a minute ago. They're probably punching a clock. But how many of those, again, are, you know, at that point in their professional careers where that's, I don't know. I think this is overblown big time. The market speaks, man. And if you don't take care of your people with wages and time off and benefits and just quality of life at work, you're not going to get them. It's pretty good system. Coming right back in the Element Well studio, half an hour of Middays remains.
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25: 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After the guilty plea and resignation of Hinds County District Attorney Jody Owens, an interim DA has been announced. A judge tapped Brad McCulloch to serve until Governor Tate Reeves appoints a full-time replacement. McCulloch was previously first district attorney, meaning he was second in command. Owens reached a plea agreement earlier this week in connection to the high-profile Jackson bribery scandal. Instead of the 100 years he could have been facing, he'll now face up to 5 years when sentenced in October. Owens' plea comes as former Jackson Mayor Chokwe Ntarlamumba and ex-councilman Aaron Banks are still set for trial. That begins July 13th. Keep up with the latest news across Mississippi at supertalk.fm.
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0: Thomas says, we get 7 weeks paid after 25 years. Wow. I'd settle for 2 to 3 and be allowed to save the other 4 to 5. What do you mean save the other 4 to 5? I'm not sure what you mean there, Thomas.
1: Depends on who you work for. Some people allow you to roll over vacation days.
0: And oh, I got
1: you. Wind up banking a bunch, but a lot don't. A lot have the use it or lose it model.
0: Yeah, I got you. Well, I mean, so if you ended up with that accumulated, would they, and companies have different policies on this, pay you for that? Some pay you, some you just forego it.
1: Yeah, I think what Thomas is talking about with 7 weeks, he'd be cool with just taking 2 or 3 in the year and banking the other 4. And I don't know that this is really available across the board, but I know in some instances, if you have a company that allows you to bank your vacation days and roll it over year to year, where there's no expiration on them, you'll have people that will work 20, 30, 40 years and roll a week or two a year and be able to, quote-unquote, retire half a year early, but they're still technically on the payroll.
0: Yeah. Got it. Okay. That's very generous of your company, Thomas. Seven weeks. I can't even comprehend that. 7 weeks. You're very fortunate. Very, very generous. Mechanics do not have paid time off. I think that's consistent. That's on the C-Spire text line. But what Rhino was saying is, yeah, typically when you don't have a paid time off component in your employment, it's usually because you're an hourly worker. And I know many mechanics are hourly, work on an hourly basis. Although the demand for those skills is significant relative to the supply, you know, folks I know that work those jobs are pretty well compensated. Let's see what else. Paul Meridian says, self-employed, last vacation was 2 years ago. I hear you, Paul. I was as well for 33 years. Never took a vacation of more than 3 days in the entire 3 days consecutively that I was off. I was on my phone the whole time and had my computer with me. And back in the days before we had cell phones, I remember going on vacation, playing golf, and coming back and dialing into our systems to get my email and then spending the afternoon responding to emails. But look, I'm not complaining about that. You sign up for that. That's just part of it. And it's just a matter of what sort of lifestyle you want. And the good news is you can kind of choose that. Just don't complain about others. That's the biggest point I'm making, is too many people are obsessed with others and what they have earned or achieved from an economic perspective. They just worry too much about that and are resentful of it often and jealous of it, and they let it get to them. It's like, well, go out and do it yourself then. Nobody's preventing you from doing that.
1: I think that's the part that gets lost on most of these communists, is in a free capitalistic society, you're not being forced to take that menial job that you hate. You're imposing that restriction on yourself.
0: Yeah, that's right. It's because you have a choice. I mean, that's the way, to your point, our free market economy works.
1: You're not being tested when you're 8 years old to see what your aptitudes are, to put you into a funnel to steer you towards whatever profession the communist cabal needs out of you.
0: Incredible. You're right. On the C-Spire text line, this individual says, I was a mechanic, this is from the 662, for 27 years. I got 6 weeks vacation. That's extremely generous. So I'm assuming, though, that you were probably paid a salary and not hourly. Because if you're paid hourly, unless they paid you while you took off, whatever your hourly wage was. And of course,
1: I mean, usually if you have paid vacation days and you're working hourly, the vacation day counts as the average of your usual shift. So say you work 7.5 hours a day on average, because
0: right,
1: you got some days where you're not, and most days you're 8 and that kind of stuff. If you take a paid day off, but you're hourly, they'll pay you your hourly rate for that 7.5 hours that you average.
0: Okay, I got it. One of the perks, this is William and Brandon, as a state employee, is I have 52 days of PTO, 75 days of paid sick leave. So, really, William, 52 of PTO, and that doesn't include your sick days? So that's amazing. That's, what, 127 days? Jeez. That's very generous. I didn't know that. Let's see what else we have here. Rusty says, I work outside on the ranch. Been doing half days lately. I relish my air when I get home. 72 degrees. Interesting. Yeah, and someone said on the C-Spire text line that don't think the black SUV pulls from the grid, putting stress on it, causing a brownout, I think is what they meant to say, which is what New York is famous for, heat waves. Well, I encourage you to think about that a little further. It takes a lot of electricity to manufacture an SUV. It takes a lot of electricity to produce fuel that you run in the SUV, and it takes even more when you got the air conditioning on. So they absolutely are utilizing the grid. Not directly, indirectly. So just think about that as well. The big point, though, about Mondami that I found just a bit ironic is that he's got the window rolled down in the back seat of this elongated black late model SUV with the tinted windows, and he's got his white shirt and tie on, and that's the photo they use while he's got his finger, like, up in the air. I guess he's talking to people where he's telling them, set your thermostat to 78. That's the only point I was trying to make. While he gets, of course, the escort of being the mayor in a late model SUV with, I'm sure, the air conditioning blowing full blast.
1: But hypocrisy is nothing new for liberals. Just look at the picture that came out of France where the lady in France was blaming American ACs for the deaths in France over the heat wave. And the picture of her giving the speech about how deadly the heat wave is and how evil Americans are because they have AC. You look right above her head, and there's a freaking AC unit.
0: That's true. Paula Meridian says, black SUV, whatever. He's not turning his AC down is the point. I assume you mean that even
1: Mom Donnie's not cranking down, not turning up the AC
0: 78.
1: In his office.
0: I think that's probably
1: not doing it in his house. He's a communist. It's always rules for thee and not for me.
0: Williams clarified. He said, yes, the 52 days of PTO, 75 days of paid sick. He says 14 hours a month of medical and 12 of personal that can roll over indefinitely. Sorry if I led you differently. No, no problem, William. I was just curious. So you're saying, okay, 26 hours a month is what you get. So that's what? Man, that's a lot. I'm a little surprised at that. So that turns out to be about 300 hours, according to my math, assuming an eight-hour day. Man. Tim from 662, I retired from MHP and had over 8,000 hours of sick leave and annual leave. And I believe, as I recall, when I was really involved in the PERS dilemma here in the state, that you can actually convert that, right, into time with respect to calculation of your retirement benefits when you have an accumulation of leave.
1: Call it comp time, is that what they call it?
0: Yeah, comp time is a word that is typically used to describe that, to define that. Langston says, when you start with the state, you earn 12 PTO hours and 8 sick day hours. Assume that's a month. It changes after 5 years. Okay, I get it. And look, we know that the state, typically in the public sector, the compensation is usually less for similar work in the private sector, but it's these sort of benefits. I certainly could never do that in my company. I couldn't allow for people to be gone that much. It just wouldn't have worked, especially when you got jobs that are very highly compensated, very specialized, and you don't have, like, backups for them. You can't just say, well, we're just not going to do that for the next month while you're off. It wouldn't work. You know what I mean. So,
1: yeah.
0: But look, that's a trade-off, and I get it. I totally and understand that it just depends on what sort of lifestyle, what's important to you. But the good news is you've got a choice. Now, surprisingly, looking at the jobs report today, again, to reiterate, the creation of new jobs fell well below expectations, 57,000 in the U.S. economy, 110 expected. But all the data indicates there are plenty of jobs available. So, and the unemployment rate stayed level. So there, you have to keep in mind that there's a correlation but there's not like a direct attached cause and effect. If the jobs created are this, then unemployment should be that. Doesn't work that way because, remember, the unemployment figure takes into consideration those who are actually looking for a job. So if you drop out and you say, I ain't looking anymore, I'm just going to the sidelines, that's not actually included in the unemployment rate. It's supposed to be included in the labor force participation rate. However, I'm convinced that that's just made up. I still have not found anybody who's ever been called by the federal government. Hey, are you working or not? Because they say they call 60,000 people a month. That's what they say, nationwide. 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
8: There was a black soldier sitting on his helmet with a flashlight, reading the Bible and explaining it to the guys sitting around him and asking questions.
9: My goodness.
8: Now, we left that. I don't know why we left. We went in. It was snowing. We can't get out. It was before daylight. There wasn't a cloud in the sky, full of stars. Snow was all over the place, and it was so quiet you could hear the quietness, you know. And there was one star in the east that seemed like brighter than all the rest.

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2: In Congress, July 4th, 1776, we hold these truths to be self-evident, that all men are created equal, that they are endowed by their Creator with certain unalienable rights, that among these are life, liberty, and the pursuit of happiness, that to secure these rights, governments are instituted among men, deriving their just powers from the consent of the governed, that whenever any form of government becomes destructive of these ends, it is the right of the people to alter or to abolish it. We therefore solemnly publish and declare that these United Colonies are and of right ought to be free and independent states, and for the support of this declaration, with a firm reliance on the protection of divine providence, we mutually pledge to each other our lives, our fortunes, and our sacred honor.
3: 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Happy Independence Day, America 250.
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7: Wow! I feel good. I knew that I wouldn't.
8: That's because it's the final segment. And we're going to take a little time off and be back with you Monday. But once again, back to the C Spire text line. Ray in Long Beach says, we get paid vacation after 25 years plus 8 personal days each year. How is anything being done with all that PTO on the C Spire text line? Let's see. What else we got? Sorry.
9: Kenny in Wayne County has a funny one.
8: What's he say?
9: Says, I work for two of those mean old billionaires from Mississippi, and I get 3 weeks paid vacation, plus holidays and a Christmas bonus, and I'm paid by the hour.
8: That's awesome. Appreciate you telling us about that, Kenny. And, look, you know the best part about this, everybody's telling us, and I appreciate this. This has been a good discussion. This is neat stuff. Is that in this country, we're respecting the right of employers and employees to strike these agreements. And when I spoke Tuesday, I do this sometimes in my speeches. I'll start out with just the declaration, Jesus was not a socialist, and there are a couple of parables that I believe prove that. And one of them is, I don't know if you guys are familiar from the book of Matthew, the parable of the workers in the vineyard. And this vineyard owner would hire people on a daily basis to help out around the vineyard. And it didn't matter if you started in the morning or 2 hours before closing, they all got paid the same. And so the people that worked all day complained about that. And he said that he had the right to pay. You know, don't do it if you don't want to do that. And so the scripture actually defends the right, which is still applies today, where employers and employees can strike these agreements. It is a respectfully made between the parties, no government involved. And I think that's a good thing. But
9: I mean, just look at the arguably more popular parable of the Good Samaritan. Jesus told that parable so people would take responsibility for their fellow man, not so that they would give money to the Romans to take care of it.
8: 100%. Good point. Yeah, there's nothing that says, well, you're not charitable unless you send it to government. But that's what the Democrats want you to believe. You're depriving them of health care. No. And honestly, I'm a big proponent of let's figure out a way the private sector can get more involved in helping those who truly need it, rather than routing it through these grubby hands of government people and this exploded, frauded up bureaucracies. That's not the efficient way to handle that. My employer said he'd pay me weekly, and that's exactly how I got paid. Very weekly, says Ronnie from Ackerman. John in Pontotoc says, between nepotism and extreme generous benefits, there are no pulling back on state retirement. I'm not sure what you mean by that, John. Explain that. Do you know what he's saying there, Rhino? I'm not sure I follow the point. Y'all have a great weekend and stay safe. Catch y'all Monday, says Mose. Appreciate you tuning in as always, Mose. Absolutely. You too, man. Have a good one. So it's been a good discussion, and appreciate all the feedback from folks. It's been good. I continue to be concerned. Oh, somebody said, nice shirt. Appreciate that. Yep, got my I Love Capitalism shirt on. I think that where we stand today is that you got a lot of people, especially young people, that feel like things could be better. And so there's this tendency to think, well, we got to change government to make it better. That's what they don't get. Is that, no, that's not going to solve whatever your respective problems are. Don't
9: now,
8: look
9: you do
8: to
9: have
8: government.
9: To change the people in the government.
8: Right.
9: But the government itself ain't the problem. It's the people elected to serve in government that have their hand in the kitty, they got their eye on a future position, and don't give a rat's rear end about any of the promises they made to get elected. They don't care one iota about their constituents. It's all about their personal gain, their political gain, and how much clout they can chase.
8: Totally. And I hope you guys will think about this economic system we have in this country. It ain't perfect because we're humans. We understand it won't be perfect. And our founders told us, you're going to continuously be pursuing a perfect union. You'll never get it, but you continuously work on it. Have we not improved it since when they founded the place? Heck yeah. How can you say no? Now, some people want to take us down the wrong roads there, and we get off the rails, but it seems like we always get back on. And I feel like we're doing better in that respect. But, man, there's more opportunity than there ever has been. There are lots of things we all look at and say, that needs to be fixed, that needs to be improved. Of course, I agree.
9: Let's look at one of the highest grossing Hollywood films recently. The star of that film got started streaming video games on Twitch. That's how she was discovered. Never before, never have you had a generation before this where you could sit in your own house.
8: It's true.
9: And put a video of yourself onto the internet and be discovered and go work in Hollywood.
8: That's so true. Well, the week is over for us. The long weekend begins. Folks, go out there and celebrate America. Be grateful for the founding of this nation. Be grateful that we get to live in the greatest place on earth. I couldn't be prouder of the exceptional United States of America. Have a great weekend, and July 4th, stay safe, and God bless.
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11: News. I'm Therese Crowley. While America celebrates 250, the U.S. Navy band serenading the parade of ships in New York Harbor under the heat dome. Extreme heat to the east and fire danger to the west altering the festivities. Philadelphia cutting its parade route a mile. The Department of Energy issued emergency orders to bring additional power plants online in the Mid-Atlantic. In the west, the Aspen Acres Colorado fire has doubled in size, is now the nation's number one fire priority. 180 buildings destroyed, with fireworks bans from Colorado to Phoenix.
12: The key changes include a complete ban on all fireworks on city-owned property, including every city park. A ban on the use of all fireworks within 1 mile of Phoenix Mountain Preserves to prevent brush fires.
11: Phoenix Police Lieutenant Brian Rimza. Jubilation in Venezuela. A security guard pulled from the earthquake wreckage. 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
0: Your Southwest Mississippi forecast from the National Weather Service calls for mostly sunny skies today and a high near 93 degrees. Heat index values as high as 102. Mostly clear tonight, low around 74. A 20% chance of showers and thunderstorms tomorrow. Sunshine with a high near 95. Mostly clear tomorrow night, low 74.
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15: You're listening to Super Talk News. I'm Caleb Saylor. The Mississippi Department of Wildlife, Fisheries, and Parks will look to curb drinking and boating this Independence Day weekend. The state agency is participating in Operation Dry Water, a national boating under the influence enforcement campaign. Organizers with the campaign said their goal is to make waterways safer by removing as many impaired operators as possible. This weekend, folks can expect to see an uptick in law enforcement patrolling waterways and conducting safety checkpoints. A busy July 4th travel weekend is getting started early. Airports statewide say they're seeing an influx in flyers as nearly 6 million Americans are expected to take to the skies. Another 61 million Americans are traveling by road, according to AAA. For more Mississippi news, go to supertalk.fm.

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1: The Mississippi Mud Monsters will be celebrating all things America this Independence Day weekend.
2: It's a loaded weekend. 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
1: That was David Kerr, the Frontier League Club's assistant GM. He tells us there will be plenty of baseball, fireworks, and other revolutionary festivities on the horizon.
2: We start with Thirsty Thursday, $2 beers, but we're going to party like it's 1776. So we have a giant Declaration of Independence that everyone can sign so you too can be John Hancock. But really what we know is people are coming out for Friday and Saturday, July 3rd and July 4th, those giant fireworks shows.
1: All the festivities will take place at Trustmark Park in Pearl. For more information, go to supertalk.fm. I'm Caleb Saylor.
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11: 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I spent 20 years in Music City, wrote and made some hits, traveled the world, and then moved my family back to the birthplace of American music and where the magnolia trees prosper. And now every time I put my feet on Mississippi soil, when I'm off the road, well, I'm at peace. On this show, it's all about hearing the story straight from the mouths of the friends I've made along the way, their journey to success. 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We tend to take well to new company. 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

Hey, folks, time for another In a Mississippi Minute. Steve Azar here reminding you, as I love to do, visit Mississippi.org. Celebrates us in such a beautiful fashion. Just eat your way around Mississippi. 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Our chefs around Mississippi are something else. Check it out. And then while you're at it, listen to the music that made us so special, the birthplace of it all. Visit Mississippi.org. All right, good morning, good afternoon, whichever, you know, time this show is airing. Everyone, and welcome. Welcome, welcome. Today, we are going to be diving into the fascinating world of catfish. Yes?

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1: 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Over the past 36 years here in Stoneville, Mississippi, a lot of incredible inventions there, by the way. He collaborated with the top scientists to advance the catfish industry, focusing on innovative solutions for spawning, nutrition, water quality, and more. His work has literally shaped the way catfish are raised in the Delta and beyond, and what it tastes like when it hits your palate. He also is one of my greatest friends since childhood. I'm talking age five. We go deep. We're such good friends that we know things about each other that we will be taken to our grave. And the reason for my only Christmas song, Catfish Christmas, he is the inspiration behind that. We'll talk about that in a little bit. If you're going to be a part of anything I do, like our foundation, Delta Soul Charity Golf Event, my resident show for Viking Cruise Line down here, and we're going to be feeding 400 people at a time, he is the guy that I call, and he is my man, best catfish, best hush puppies on planet Earth. We call him Tweety. No, you don't get to know why either. Please join me in welcoming my dear pal, Danny Oberle.
2: Thank you, Steve.
1: How are we doing?
2: We're doing good. We're doing good.
1: Did you ever think that I'd be giving you an introduction? Ever?
2: No, never.
1: So funny.
2: How many times have I turned you down?
1: You've turned me down a lot, but just the idea of giving you an introduction. I mean, we grew up together, and I would be thinking we'd be doing other things together, but not me bringing you on. But, you know, you've got such an incredible, pretty dang prophetic resume at this point. Let's back up for a second, because I knew you as an athlete, the center. I knew you, and how smart you were in school, when you wanted to be. And I also knew that you had this love affair for anything to do like research. Stoneville, you used to work in the cornfields back in the day, in the hot summer. You were always in. When did catfish sort of become your thing?
2: Well, as you mentioned, I started back in high school working on a catfish farm with my brother-in-law. He kind of pushed me into the pond, so to speak.
1: Yeah.
2: And, started my interest in catfish. And as a matter of fact, it was while I was working with him that I learned to cook catfish. Hmm. And so that's kind of how it all started.
1: Is this Terry?
2: This is Terry. Yes.
1: Yeah. Shout out Terry Tuck. What a man.
2: Yeah.
1: What a man. He told us how to do the pig and the ground. Greatest ever.
2: Oh,
1: anyway, we'll
2: right.
1: get to that. That's another whole show. We could talk about just the recipe. But so you start doing this, and during this is high school years or this is college years?
2: This is both high school and college, some of college. I would go to work, in the mornings on the catfish farm and do typical things like feeding and, checking spawning cans for eggs. And then later in the day, working the hatchery a little bit.
1: Feet work, so to speak, right? Pardon the pun. But really, as you started to understand sort of how the catfish sort of grew in the water, in fresh water, right?
2: That's right. That's where I learned the husbandry of catfish. And how to take care of them from spawn or eggs to, adults.
1: Was it an automatic fit once you graduated college just to you to continue on with them because you had all summer jobs? I mean, was that job waiting?
2: Of course, I got a degree in biology from mm-hmm. Delta State. Mm-hmm. And so it kind of fit with my interests from the past. So when I graduated, I started at Stoneville in 1990, a year after I graduated from Delta State. I was with the Catfish Genetics Research Unit. And there is where I further developed knowledge of catfish husbandry and spawning and such as that. So we did research on broodfish and selective breeding. So

0: Anyway, from there it went on. I worked there for about 6 years, and then I took a job with the Mississippi State University, also in Stoneville.
1: You've hopped around from stateside to fedside, right?
0: I have,
1: Over
0: yes.
1: your career, if I
0: That's right.
1: recall.
0: That's
1: And
0: right.
1: the difference between the two gigs?
0: Basically, it's just funding, Out at Stoneville, it's all one big cooperative. State and federal, they all cooperate to do research on different aspects of catfish. On the federal side, we look at water quality, of course, genetics and breeding, these recirculating aquaculture systems. And on the state side, when I went to work there, I was focused on catfish nutrition,
1: We've had a
0: but
1: lot of talks.
0: also.
1: We've had a lot of talks, you and me, about catfish nutrition. I've learned so much. I think, just the fact that it's just so interesting to me. I mean, the fact that, I mean, you think about the cash crop that catfish has become, and obviously it's gone through, you got overseas, and all of a sudden America is starting to buy overseas catfish. Regulations are a little different. You and I have said, what, given up home turf, right? And in a way, down the line, we've given up our home turf for a less quality product, because you guys don't, y'all take it so serious, and our farmers and our producers take it so serious down here. It's like crazy, you know?
0: The catfish farmers are they raise their crop in earthen ponds that are filled with shallow well water, okay? So it's ultra pure, it's ultra clean. When you buy catfish from overseas, you don't know what you're getting exactly. And once the catfish are raised on the farms, they're sent to the processing plant, and these processing plants are USDA inspected, and they have to meet all kinds of safety regulations and think food safety regulations.
1: Let's take a quick break for a second, because I'm going to start digging into some questions that it's your everyday life, but for a lot of us, we just have no idea. I'm with my dear friend Danny Oberle, catfish biologist. That's the best way to, that's what he is, a nutritionalist. He's responsible for a lot of the catfish that we eat. I mean, it starts there in Stoneville, Mississippi. Visit Mississippi.org, plan a road trip down to Stoneville, and learn about the crazy stuff that has been created.

0: This is House Call for Health. The state of Colorado receiving approval from the Food and Drug Administration to start importing lower-cost drugs from Canada. Governor Jared Polis offering optimism that importing prescription drugs from Canada will help people save money. And he says the FDA approval is the first step. But now the work begins to get the supply chain going, to work with a new preferred distributor, and to test the drugs. The list of medications includes blood thinners and treatments for diabetes, as well as Ozempic. The governor predicts savings of 30 to 70%, saving Coloradans up to $46 million over 3 years. Though there is some skepticism as well. One local pharmacist saying he knows there's a cost problem for people, but that this program still has roadblocks, pointing to long delays in Florida, the first state to receive FDA approval for imports from Canada. For more health news, go to foxnewshealth.com. House Call for Health, I'm Lisa Brady, Fox News.
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11: Loving a Mississippi Minute with one of my best friends on planet Earth, Danny Tweedy Oberly, catfish, scientist, biologist, nutritionalist. He knows everything there is to know. Visit Mississippi.org, everything you want to know. to search out wonderful, just wonderful places to visit in Mississippi. There's so much history and culture at every turn. Check it out. Take a ride on the Freedom Trail markers. It's just fantastic. So Tweety, sorry, Danny Tweety, I'm Tweety, you know. No, I'm not telling you guys anything about Tweety. You can just, you know, that may be, like, we could get maybe a price tag for that, but we'll talk about it later. So I can be bribed. Danny, let's get into sort of what's the biggest challenges in catfish genetics and selective breeding?
12: Oh, goodness. You asked me a question I cannot answer. First of all, the whole purpose for our unit is to select for a faster growing, disease resistant catfish that is it reproduces well, just all these different aspects. So that's what we do. We take families of catfish and we put them through all types of testing, like, you know, a growth trial, for example, or
11: Back up for a second. Remember the time that you guys were trying with sweet corn, like feeding them sweet corn, and you said the flesh came out yellow?
12: Oh.
11: Is that something that I recall?
12: It wasn't exactly that. There was a problem some years ago when I was with Mississippi State and in the catfish nutrition research that there was a problem that the catfish were picking up a yellow pigment from the corn that they were being fed.
11: Yeah. And that wasn't pretty,
12: right?
11: It was
12: specifically a corn product that was going into the feed. So they came to us and we did the research to see how much of this particular corn product we could use in the feed and not impart that yellow color.
11: The pigment, the actual pigment of the flesh.
12: The yellow pigment into the fillets, right.
11: Wow. And but did you fry it up? Did it taste good?
12: Oh, it tasted great.
11: Yeah, but it's not attractive.
12: But from a consumer standpoint, it wasn't very appealing because, you know, you see the these nice pretty white catfish fillets in the cooler in the meat market, and you know, you see some with a yellow tinge to them, and mm-hmm. it's you know, I mean, I've fished out of the Lake Ferguson and the Mississippi River, and
11: right.
12: usually when we caught a fish that had that yellow pigment to them, they didn't taste very well.
11: Interesting.
12: And that's what a lot of people, you know, when they go into a grocery store, they want to see a nice, pretty, bright, white fillet of fish. It doesn't matter what species. It can be, yeah. you know, but mainly catfish.
11: Has the industry changed a lot since you started? I know you evolve and you learn a lot, but is there any significant change, or has it just been sort of a gradual thing, or anything you've noticed since 1990?
12: Things, of course, they develop slowly.
11: And you can't speed that process.
12: Also, that's right. Also, okay. You know, if it isn't broke, we don't fix it. But we're not afraid to try new things.
11: Right.
12: Okay. So, or select for a different strain of catfish, maybe.
11: Yeah. And, is there a bunch of different strains?
12: There are several. And, but you know, there's one, I don't know if I can get into much detail about this, but, there's one that there's a strain of catfish that a lot of the farmers are using now that is very productive.
11: Reproductive or productive? What do you mean by productive?
12: Both. It reproduces well. Also it's an aggressive feeder. So it eats very aggressively. Hmm. So in turn, it eats more feed, and that you can produce a larger fish quicker, or a marketable fish quicker, if you get that feed into them
11: and not lose the quality.
12: Body mass on them, and not lose quality. You're not losing quality.
11: Is there a certain time of year where the catfish is going to taste better just because of?
12: There's a harder time keeping all flavors out of catfish during the latter part of the summer months. Just because there's more algae growth in these ponds, and that's where they pick up a lot of the off flavors in catfish is from their environment.
13: Yeah, we like a just, it's interesting how the catfish ended up really becoming incredibly marketable fish when it hangs out at the bottom. And my argument is, so does lobster. And lobster's incredible. It hangs out at the bottom. They're bottom feeders. Why do they hang out at the bottom? What's the reason for
12: Just
13: catfish?
12: by instinct, that's where they're like if they're swimming out in the river or whatever, that's where the their food source is. It's like I don't know, dead
13: Whatever, they're
12: things.
13: eating salad down there. Eating a lot of
12: Yeah, that's
13: salad down
12: right.
13: at the bottom,
12: That's
13: probably a
12: right.
13: lot of algae and all
12: Yeah.
13: that stuff, whatever's
12: But
13: probably.
12: what the catfish farmer has done, back in the 50s and 1950s and 60s, I guess, they've taken that fish and trained it to feed at the surface. So they're getting it up off the bottom of the pond and feeding it a diet that's grain based, corn, soybean, and so the ingredients in that feed, that's also been developed all these years. So the technique with which they're fed, plus the feed itself, has, I think we really have a very unique fish that we
13: Right.
12: can
13: You got a good grip on it right
12: work
13: now,
12: for the
13: right?
12: consumers. Yes,
13: Right.
12: that's right.
13: It's just really interesting. So you have told me why crappie. I think crappie is one of the best fried tasting fish on earth. Obviously, you catch it in the lake, where it's plentiful down here. Why isn't crappie the catfish? Why didn't that work in freshwater?
12: Probably it probably has to do with growth rate. Not, I mean, I can't say for sure, but
13: Your hypothesis.
12: plus a crop a catfish is a very hardy fish. You can handle it and move it and you can feed it heavy and it'll grow fast. And crappie, I don't, I think they're more of a tender, fish that's more susceptible to different environmental
13: I got you.
12: stressors.
13: And so when you put something in fresh water, what happens to it versus if it's used to being in a lake or even in the sea?
12: Well, first of all, you can't take a saltwater fish and put it in fresh water. It just doesn't work. But if you take a fish, say, out of the river and bring it in and put it into a pond, not much. There's not much difference in the water quality and whatnot.
13: Temperature important?
12: Temperature is very important.
13: So you did this to me once. You brought me a bunch of catfish over, and we put them in my pond back when I had water. And that's another subject. Don't get me upset right now. All right, why did you even bring it up? Or did I bring it up? I think I brought it up. No, but Tweety,
12: Not going to answer that.
13: so yeah. So you had to get the temperature. You checked the temperature of the lake and the my pond and the temperature of what you had, and you had to get them sort of at the same place. Why is that?
12: Because if you take them from a warmer water and put them in a cooler water or vice versa, they'll go into thermal shock
13: Come
12: and
13: on.
12: eventually croak.
13: Okay. All right. Let's take a break on the idea of that. Visit Mississippi.org. Ain't nothing going down except the beautiful sun and the moon at night. And just come on, spend a little time. We're in the Mississippi Delta, my man Danny and I. One of the reasons I moved back home, our friendship goes that deep. His wife, Sharice, by the way, won a national championship in hoops at Delta State. The girl had hops. Sharice, you don't have hops right now. I don't want to hear about it. She's very, very competitive. We'll be right back. I'm Steve Azar with Danny Oberlin.

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7: 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I'm Caleb Saylor. The Mississippi Department of Wildlife, Fisheries, and Parks will look to curb drinking and boating this Independence Day weekend. The state agency is participating in Operation Dry Water, a national boating under the influence enforcement campaign. Organizers with the campaign said their goal is to make waterways safer by removing as many impaired operators as possible. This weekend, folks can expect to see an uptick in law enforcement patrolling waterways and conducting safety checkpoints. A busy July 4th travel weekend is getting started early. Airports statewide say they're seeing an influx in flyers as nearly 6 million Americans are expected to take to the skies. Another 61 million Americans are traveling by road, according to AAA. For more Mississippi news, go to supertalk.fm.
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11: We're in cold water and we're in too deep.
12: Visit Mississippi.org. It's a song. It sounds like a song. Yeah, it should, because we are the birthplace of America's music. Think about that, folks. You know, I've written songs a lot of folks in Texas.

0: Texas, and they just boast so much about the great state of Texas, and I'm all in. They're so talented, so good. But the most original sounds that actually influenced a lot of original sounds came from here, right here. And then you just wrap it up in a bow with Jim Henson and the Muppets, and then what do you got? I mean, it's just global stuff that changed the world forever. Go to visitmississippi.org. We're talking catfish down here. Obviously, it affects a lot of us. It lives on a lot of our plates. Who doesn't love a great fish fry? Danny Oberle over there in Stoneville, Mississippi, one of my best friends in the world. We have gone through it in our lives and still having the time of our life. Wouldn't you say that? You say we're still having the time of our life?
1: Absolutely.
0: Like the song, I'm having the time of my life. Okay, so Danny, let's talk about, like, tell me something that sort of what'd you do today? You had some, or this week, or in the last couple weeks that had to be done that a lot of us folks, laymen, have no idea that goes on in the world of a little catfish.
1: Okay, well, today is a perfect example. When we check our spawning cams, it's typically right. On a Monday, Wednesday, Friday. You know, it's gonna vary if you're a catfish producer or a researcher or whatever. So this morning we get to work, and the guys go out to the ponds that have spawning cans in them, and you know, males and females paired up in the ponds, and they check those spawning cans for spawns, which are just masses of eggs. They scrape them out of the cans and they put them in buckets and they bring them into the hatchery. Now, where we differ out at Stoneville with our research, we have to keep every single one of those spawns separate from all the others. Whereas a catfish producer will bring in a bunch of spawns and they'll all just be commingled and hatch together, and you know.
0: And why don't y'all do that?
1: Okay,
0: are you still separating the science?
1: Exactly, because the way we're set up out at Stoneville, we have our brood fish are all pit tagged, so they're identified, and we have a wand that we can wave over them, and it reads the pit tag number. So when we bring those individual spawns of fish in, we have to keep them separate from each other throughout their life cycle. Okay, so we bring them in as spawns. They go into individual hatching tanks. Okay, mm-hmm. Then as those fish hatch, they get moved to larger tanks and numbers reduced so that they progressively, you know, grow in size and get larger. Then in the spring, we will take those fish. They're, you know, 6 or 8 inches in length now. We call them fingerlings.
0: Okay.
1: And we'll be able to take a barbell clip or something and check the DNA of those fish, and we can trace it back to the two parents that created that family.
0: Get out of here.
1: Out of a pond full of...
0: Oh, come on. Fish. So it's DNA?
1: Yeah. Yeah, it's all
0: works with fish too.
1: Yeah, yeah.
0: And can y'all do DNA testing there yourself?
1: Yes, yes.
0: Mm-hmm. My goodness, are you kidding me?
1: Yeah.
0: I mean, so first of all, it sounds like y'all are running a brothel, catfish brothel. I just want you to know that. Sounds like a lot is going on down in that pond. Second of all, when you say scrape the eggs, I mean, uh-huh. Are there eggs? I mean, don't you have to have gentle? I mean, what kind of tool does that does it damage them or break them?
1: Well, we actually just use old credit cards or, you know, room key cards or anything like that. When a catfish lays eggs, okay, the female will go into the spawning can. Let me back up. The male goes in first and cleans out the can. All right. And then the female comes in and she will spray eggs. And when she's ready to go, she'll lay some eggs. And the female will be in there, and he'll fertilize them. They're fertilized externally. So as she's laying them, he's fertilizing. And then this can go on for hours.
0: Have you watched this?
1: Well, yes. As a matter of fact, we have.
0: Something's wild about this.
1: This was years ago when we had
0: a party going on.
1: Yeah, it was a party. We had some tanks that had plexiglass so we could go in and see it happen in the lab. But
0: Wow.
1: anyway, it wasn't very productive, but anyway.
0: So, but the credit card and stuff, as you're raking sort
1: Okay.
0: of like a
1: So
0: spatula?
1: yeah, exactly. Let me so as the spawn builds up, the egg mass builds up, okay? There's like a mucus that it forms a real stickiness to them. So all the eggs will stick together. All right. They're not just floating around and they're loose. So at that point, when we think they're ready, or she's done, then we'll go check the cans, scrape the egg mass out, and then bring them into the
0: It
1: hatchery.
0: doesn't sound like you guys are nice about this. I mean,
1: It's
0: they
1: hey,
0: worked hard.
1: it's look, like I said, a catfish is a very hardy fish. It can handle a lot, all the way from
0: Now,
1: the
0: if I wonder if we can compare this to like all of us guys out here. All right, you ladies out there, I get to mess with my wife a lot, and I'm
1: Watch
0: gonna
1: this.
0: mess with all of y'all right now. The fact that the male catfish goes in and cleans things up and tidies things up. I mean, it sounds like a lot of us here, you know, right? Wanting to have a
1: Exactly.
0: romantic evening with our brides, we'll do anything. I don't know if this is part of the show that we can even talk about. But that's where my mind is heading for some crazy reason. I don't know what's going on. Anyway, all right. So Danny, so you've got we're talking to Danny Oberle, catfish biologist, catfish nutritionist, whatever you want to call him. Stoneville, Mississippi has been his home for over 30 years. I mean, it has been a very long time, and he knows more about catfish than any of us will ever imagine. And he also fries up the best catfish. I would put him up against anyone in America. Sorry for all you guys out there going like, oh, come on, whatever. There is nobody that has better catfish. Nobody. It even inspired my song, Catfish Christmas, which Jim McMahon's in. And Danny, actually, Tweety, played Santa. And Jim McMahon had the headband on that said Santa rather than, you know, the commissioner's name back in the day, and we had a lot of fun, but you got to participate in that. We participated in some weird things because of catfish, me and you.
1: Oh yes. Yep.
0: But awesome. Like the greatest memories in the world. If you think about what we're doing with my resident show for Viking Cruise Line down here, I mean, your catfish is the headline for food that we serve, along with the hot tamales. And I just feel like just you know, when we were creating the show, that's the first thing I thought of. Well, if we're going to do a dinner, a lunch theater, a la Buck Owens, the Crystal Palace, a la whatever, there's been theaters I've played many that serve food, and I wanted it to be Roadhouse style. E.E. Bass just happened to work out so perfectly as far as how many folks were coming, around 400 people, and fit. But I knew that the catfish, your catfish, had to be. It just had to be on. It just had to happen, you know. And the comments we get and all that is just amazing. You've got some new fryers now that make no noise. And anybody out there that's used to frying catfish, there's a lot of gas, propane. You know, you're hearing the blowing of the propane into this thing. On the other side of the break, I want you to tell me about this new gear you got and why it runs so quietly. You've told me three or four times recently. I haven't believed a word you've said yet, so maybe I'll believe it in a minute. Danny Oberle is my guest today. Visit Mississippi.org. Celebrate your Mississippi. America 250. Catfish. This fish that we just is so important to our Mississippi and our Delta, period, and throughout Mississippi, and how it affects the world and what they serve on their day.

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0: I think I talked way too much at the end of that last segment. I was trying to get Danny laughing, and he never did. So I'm going to get him laughing at him. He actually is laughing. Laughing at me like he's been doing his whole life. Visit Mississippi.org. Plan a road trip. Come on down here to the Delta. When you do come, you ought to come to the Stoneville Experimental Station. If you could ever get a tour and find out some of the things that's been created and invented here. Dang right, big-time inventions. It'll blow your mind. Go to visit Mississippi.org. Danny, tell me about some of the things. I mean, first of all, how long has Stoneville been going?
1: Oh, my gosh. Steve, I'll be honest with you. I have no idea.
0: Is it 100 years?
1: Oh, it's got to be. You know what? I think somebody put a book out several years ago. Yeah.
0: Long time, but a lot of inventions,
1: I'm pretty
0: right?
1: Sure it's, right. I'm pretty sure it started with Mississippi State. And and then some years later, USDA came in on board.
0: Could you imagine you guys not being there? And how that would affect our farmers and agriculture folks of all types, it would be a tremendous void, right?
1: That's exactly right. People don't realize what Stoneville is until they actually stop at that four-way stop. And they go towards the railroad tracks, and they're looking left and right, and the facilities out there. And it's just amazing. The contribution to all agricultural research that Stoneville has done over the years for every type.
0: It's moved folks here too from all over the world, right?
1: Oh yes, absolutely.
0: They're working doctors, professors, PhDs, all of these folks. And then obviously we have the Delta Council, all of our buddies, Chip and everybody, these guys that are out there busting their tails, you know, just to make sure that you guys have the funding to do all this research. I mean, one has to help the other to help the other. I mean, it's amazing what it takes for the farmer to be competitive these days, much less you're dealing with weather, much less you're dealing when they're pricing it and they're dealing with, you know, all of this. I mean, it's a constant gamble for these guys. Right. Yeah. And you guys can, or at least a little bit of reassurance that the product is going to be its very best and competitive, right, and keep up with the world.
1: That's exactly right. And, you know, that's the greatest thing I can say about Stoneville is every single division, department, unit out there, they all work together, you know, for one goal. And that's produce or develop products that are very marketable, safe, you name it.
0: Yeah. All right. Let's jump about. Let's talk. We got to talk about your catfish, smoked catfish roll. Smoked catfish roll. That is, to me, is the best appetizer I've ever had in my life. I mean, I'm not the only one saying that, and we're not giving away any secrets. You're making so many of these things during holidays and beyond now, and I just feel like it's going to become as popular as deviled ham was when we were kids. I'm trying to find something that could be that popular. You know what I mean? But deviled ham is awful compared to this. This is like incredible. What made you think to do basically it's a smoked catfish roll, but it's like a pate. What's Chef David Cruz call it? A pate?
1: It's a pate. He's right. Yeah.
0: But were you experimenting one day? What were you doing?
1: Yeah, I was looking for a good appetizer to take to, I think, it must have been like a Christmas holidays with family. And because growing up, Mama used to make this smoked catfish. I mean, this smoked oyster roll.
0: Yeah.
1: So I was thinking along those lines. And I just got to playing around with brines and smoking techniques and different ways of, you know, different ingredients. And I stumbled across a recipe somewhere that kind of steered me somewhat in that direction, and just started putting things together and tweaking it. I've been playing with this for, oh gosh.
0: Well, you got it mastered. I know you were working on some things with all of us. We had a big tasting one time where you had it freeze dried. Well, not freeze dried. Sorry. vacuum sealed, frozen, you had it in different containers versus brand new, fresh versus been sitting in, right? Different ways, and just wasn't. I mean, we learned a lot,
1: We did. We absolutely did.
0: but it's amazing how you can shrink wrap this and freeze it and it'd be great in 6 months. I mean, that's the amazing part of it. It's just nuts. It's too, folks, I just want y'all to know something. It is the best appetizer I've ever had in my life, period. And so if you ever, sweetie, how can people order it if they want to order it? Do you have
1: Well,
0: like a,
1: it's not really on a website
0: yeah,
1: or
0: it's just by word of mouth.
1: it's all word of mouth.
0: People are gonna really be upset right now. They're gonna want to know how to get it, but it's so good. It's so good. Danny, I love you, pal. Thank you for spending a Mississippi minute with me. I've loved every second of it.
1: Thank you, Steve. Love you,
0: Visit
1: buddy.
0: Mississippi. I love you, buddy. Visit Mississippi.org. A lot of love coming from Danny and I grew up listening to a lot of great music. It reshaped my world, has reshaped his. We care about music so much. And there's always a soundtrack going, no matter what we're doing. If he's on the catfish farm or I'm doing this show somewhere, there's music playing in the background. I appreciate you guys so much. Have a great weekend. Blessings to you all.
2: 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In a Mississippi Minute, all 60 of them, where you can take your sweet time.
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4: News, I'm John Saucier. Congressional Democrats out with a report accusing President Trump of hijacking America's 250 celebration. California Congressman, ranking member of the House Natural Resources Committee, Jared Huffman.
5: We should be celebrating this anniversary together with patriotism and integrity. This milestone was paid for by every generation that built this country. But Trump has tried to quietly steal it, warping it into a celebration for one man.
4: That video posted on the committee's YouTube page. The Supreme Court struck down President Trump's executive order on birthright citizenship. Florida Republican Representative Carlos Jimenez tells Fox Business he agrees with the ruling, but Congress must act to stop the abuse of birthright citizenship.
6: This cottage industry of bringing people in to have a baby in the United States and then go back to their native country, I think that that's an abuse, and it's something that the framers of the 14th Amendment never contemplated.
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8: Your Southwest Mississippi forecast from the National Weather Service calls for mostly sunny skies today and a high near 93 degrees. Heat index values as high as 102. Mostly clear tonight, low around 74. A 20% chance of showers and thunderstorms tomorrow. Sunshine with a high near 95. Mostly clear tomorrow night, low 74.
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10: With Super Talk News, I'm JT Mitchell. Outrage continues to simmer in Senatobia after police shot and killed a one-year-old earlier this month. Tom Graham reports.
11: The family of one-year-old Cohen Wiley is demanding to see police body camera video after an officer shot and killed the child outside of Walmart. Civil rights attorney Ben Crump.
12: Show us a video that warrants why this police officer was shooting that car and killed this beautiful little black baby.
11: A second autopsy has also been requested by the family. Police say they were responding to a shoplifting call when a vehicle Cohen and his mother were riding in fled in the direction of officers, nearly hitting one. That's when an officer opened fire, fatally striking the child.
10: The Mississippi Bureau of Investigation is still assessing the case. The average price for a gallon of regular gas in Mississippi is $3.44. That's compared to the $3.83.

0: The national average, both marks are still higher than a year ago.
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0: A busy Independence Day weekend will turn into a busy couple of weeks on the Mississippi Gulf Coast. That's according to Judy Young with Coastal Mississippi.
4: It's very exciting. We have 87 events on the docket for the next 10 days, so get ready.
0: One of the biggest events, the Mississippi Deep Sea Fishing Rodeo, gets underway today and will go through Sunday.
4: Well, we actually have the 78th annual Deep Sea Fishing Rodeo. It's going on for 3 days, and so we'll have sportsmen from across the Southeast participating in that. And it's always fun to be there at weigh-in and see what we're pulling out of the great Gulf of America.
0: Young said all events between now and the next couple of weeks are expected to be a major boost to tourism in Harrison, Hancock, and Jackson counties. Reporting for Super Talk News, I'm J.T. Mitchell.
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16: 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You're tuned into your Radio Happy Hour. That's the Good Things. I'm your host, Rebecca Turner. Now, don't forget, you can listen to Good Things. 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We are on your computer, your mobile device. Just head on over to Super Talk TV. And you know, here on Good Things, we always like to see buildings make it to the National Register of Historic Places. We think those things are good to preserve and keep. And nine have made it to the site since January. Joining us today is Thomas Dabney. He is the National Register Coordinator with the Mississippi Department of Archives and History. And he's joining us today to tell us a little bit more about all things registry and kind of how it works. Welcome, Thomas.
17: Thank you, Rebecca. Glad to be here.
16: As I read, I was like nine, and you and I were talking, and you're like, well, y'all have another meeting coming up about putting some more in. I thought, okay, this is an ongoing process for the state of Mississippi. Finding sites, evaluating sites, and registering or not registering sites. Is that pretty much how it goes in day in, day out for the whole year?
17: Yes, ma'am. So we've already had our March review board. We got our July one coming up, and then we'll have a November review board. So we meet three times a year. And yeah, it's a day in, day out. Like, or sometimes we'll be swamped with nominations. Other times we might have like two or three. And so it's a pretty continuous
16: revolving door in that kind of way. Okay, I want to let's go back to the beginning, Thomas. Not that you were necessarily there. I know that you are fist and celebrate your fifth anniversary there with Mississippi Department of Archives and History, but.

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1: SHPO office was created.
2: And what was kind of the purpose and mission behind that? And has it stayed the same since the 60s? I'm thinking, I'm doing math, so that's 80-odd years that Mississippi and, I guess, America has been preserving historical places or going through this process in each state. What was kind of the idea behind it 80 years ago?
1: So in leading up to 66, there was a period of time across the country where historic buildings were being demolished. It was part of urban renewal, if I'm sure you're familiar with that.
2: Mm-hmm.
1: But it was the sort of unwanted destruction of historic properties, whether it was with the creation of the highway system or sort of this mentality of build new, like the old historical buildings, we really don't need those anymore. We're going to usher in this modern era of buildings and architectural styles. And there was such an uproar about these buildings and historic resources being demolished. The penultimate example of that was the demolishing of Penn Station in New York City. It's grand, grand, architecturally magnificent train station that was demolished. And so finally enough uproar reached Congress, and they developed the National Historic Preservation Act in 1966.
2: Which hopes to make sure that those buildings don't get torn down, correct?
1: Yes, and it helps to preserve them. So with the National Register, it is an honorary designation, and it does offer some protection from federally funded projects, which is the creation of the Section 106 program, which is, as our duty as SHPO, we get to review federally funded projects to see whether or not they will impact historic resources. And if they do, then we comment on that and we talk with the federal agency that's in charge of it to see if we can make sure it doesn't get affected, or that if there is one, that we can mitigate it in a way. But there is protections there. And then also, it opens the door for some financial incentives with federal and state tax credit potentials. So this is all to help preserve those buildings and preserve those resources.
2: And it's not that you can't bring them into the modern era, correct? It's more of like making sure you find that balance if they want to be renovated into a more modern space, like many of our downtowns and main streets and some other people I would think would be the ones that would be trying to balance the two between keeping it historical versus bringing it into a modern need. Would that be fair?
1: That would be. And to add to that, the National Park Service developed the Secretary of Interior's Standards for Rehabilitation. And this is for buildings that go through the tax credit process, that they make sure that the material, as much of the original materials and characteristics that define the building, are kept intact. And we're not going off too much into the weeds on those, but you can find those. They're publicly accessible on the National Park Service's webpage. So you could find a PDF that has all the Secretary of Interior standards.
2: Is that too, Thomas, now that I'm thinking, you know, many of your communities, particularly usually nestled in your downtown, you have historic homes that are personal homes, right, private homes.
1: Mm-hmm.
2: So when a person chooses to purchase a home that's maybe been considered or deemed historical, does that mean it's on the registry, or does that just mean it's deemed historical to the community it's in? Or are those two different things?
1: So,
2: or can be two different things? Or the same thing. He's like, I didn't come in for this.
1: No. This is a learning experience all around.
2: Absolutely.
1: But typically if a if you're looking at it just from a definition standpoint, a building can be historic and not be listed.
2: I gotcha.
1: So if it's listed, it went through the process of being listed. So it has a National Register nomination that's on file both here at MDAH and with the National Park Service. If it's just simply historical, that means that it retains these characteristics. It's the proper age, but it hasn't gone through the process of being listed.
2: Gotcha.
1: So,
2: okay. Well, and I would think, obviously, folks who own those homes, like those homes, whatever, they understand this. But, I mean, for those of us who are just going through and enjoying the historic districts during Christmas time or, you know, whatever it may be, kind of understanding that. But I definitely know as a resident, I appreciate those who choose to buy those homes and keep them as historically

0: correct as possible. It brings charm and, interest to your downtowns. Let's talk about how you get on the registry, because I know we have had 9 so far, sort of since January. And now I'm thinking, gosh, I imagine in the 60s it was just blowing up with, buildings to be put on. But I'm sure with anything government-wise, it may take a little longer than people would like to see buildings and things get on there. So kind of walk us through that process. How do you get a building on the registry?
1: So it all starts with people. That's mm-hmm. what I like to stress about this, and it's probably one of the most rewarding parts of the job, is getting to meet the people who own these buildings that are interested in getting listed. So if an individual, let's use a house for an example.
0: Okay.
1: So you've got a historic house. This is a historic home. Let's see what MDAH says. So they usually reach out, whether phone or in person or email, and they'll say, hey, what do you think about this house? And I'll say, okay, fill out this form. It's called the preliminary evaluation form, or PEQ. And that starts the process. So we get that form in. It usually gives us some basic historic and architectural information on the house. And then we ask for a couple of photographs of the exterior and the interior so that we kind of get a sense of what we're dealing with. If we think, okay, this house looks pretty intact from a historic integrity perspective, then we'll schedule a site visit. And we'll actually have boots on the ground. Usually 2 staff members go, and we do our own round of photographs, draw a floor plan, take notes. And then we'll bring all that back to the office and make a determination of eligibility. So if we believe the house is eligible, we'll write a letter and say, hey, your house is eligible. Here are the next steps.
0: Oh, is it, if you get a letter, it's good? If you get a phone call, is it bad?
1: No, we usually...
0: Is it like from your doctor? It's like if they call you, that's not good.
1: No. We send a letter, whether just to let people know, hey, it's eligible, or hey, it's not.
0: Okay.
1: So, and if we say it's not, then we give a reason why. But
0: and that's not something they can fix, right? Because it would be historical.
1: Depends. Let's say, for example, you have a house that has old bones, and
0: I take that personally.
1: It's
0: kidding.
1: I'm sorry. But let's say you have a house that has is intact, but it's got modern, let's say, vinyl siding on the front.
0: Oh, if you can remove it and expose.
1: If it looks like it's intact underneath, and you remove that vinyl siding, then we can say, oh, okay, well. Yeah, we'll reconsider. We actually had one of those down on the coast not too long ago where we initially thought, this building isn't eligible. But then the owner came back and said, hey, would you please reconsider because we found this and this and this. We said, oh, sure, let's go take a look at a site visit. And we went, and sure enough, we're like, actually, this is an eligible building.
0: And he got a good letter.
1: He did.
0: He did.
1: he got a good letter, and we said, all right, these are your next steps, and that's to write the nomination.
0: Which we are going to talk about that and more on about the National Registry. I'm going to get it right. With Thomas coming up next here on Good Things.

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0: 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Don't forget we are streaming live as always over at supertalk.fm. 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You can watch us too. We are on your computer, your mobile device. Just head on over to Supertalk TV. We're continuing our conversation with Thomas Dabney. He's a National Register Coordinator for Mississippi's Department of Archives and History, and he does the hard work of, I guess, getting in and coordinating, really, getting our buildings. Is it just buildings, or is it structures or places that make it onto the registry, or would you say buildings would kind of encompass all of them?
1: So, interesting thing there. Buildings are probably the most prominent.
0: Right.
1: But you can have districts, which is entire swaths of buildings.
0: Okay.
1: And you can have sites, and you can have structures. In fact, probably one of my favorite ones is the Carrollton Water Tower. It's the standpipe water tower. It's listed in the National Register. And I mean, you can have any of those be listed.
0: Kind of, and I love when you mentioned, Thomas, too, it comes down to the people, because over the years we have had a few come in for different reasons, kind of putting their voice out, wanting to hear or sort of see things get saved. And it's always cool to see that come to fruition. And I think people are starting to realize, you know, I get back in when that time came in and you wanted everything new and modern, you didn't realize what you had until it's gone. And now you realize and appreciate, even though we've got, you know, 82 downtowns-ish here in the state of Mississippi, all 82 are different, but all 82 are the same because they have that charm of, like, you know, the historic places and a time once then, but brought into a more modern kind of way. So I think there can be balance with both of it. How many sites, or how many building sites all included, are on the registry? How many registrations do we have?
1: So currently the number sits at, as of today, 1,543.
0: Wow.
1: And that includes individual buildings, sites, structures, and districts. And a point to note about districts, even though it's listed as an overall whole, some of those districts can have 1,000-plus buildings
0: within
1: them. Jack and Bellhaven, I think, right now is the biggest one in the state with close to, if not over, 1,600 properties. And then a more recent one that we got listed was in the Gritney neighborhood, where that had like over

0: 1300. So, you know, some of those can be quite expansive or they can be rather small.
1: So the headline was non-Mississippi sites have been added since January. You mentioned, Thomas, that I guess y'all meet, what, every 2 months, every 3 months kind of for the registry?
0: Yeah, so we meet 3 times a year.
1: So there's not, is there a limit to how many you put on each time you meet, or is it kind of just as it comes in, could be a lot, one? So is 9 about average for this time of year?
0: It really does vary from meeting to meeting. I think we had talked about a little earlier that some meetings we may have 2, others we may have 8 or 9, but it also depends on when we get them sent to the Park Service and when the Park Service relays back to us that they've been listed. Because once the review board approves it, then we get the nomination ready and send it to the Park Service. And then when we send it to them, from that date, they have a 45-day window to review the nomination. And then at the end of that 45 days, they'll let us know that it's been listed. And then if they need changes or if they need some additional help, additional information, they'll let us know that too.
1: What are some of the most, noteworthy on the registration that most Mississippians would at least recognize in terms of structures? Well, you mentioned Belhaven and some of the other communities. Mm-hmm. There's lots of people that recognize those neighborhoods. Yep. But what about buildings?
0: So
1: the most famous.
0: Specific, ooh. Well, there's quite a few. The old and new state capitol buildings are both National Historic Landmarks. Roanoke and Oxford, the home of William Faulkner, that one's listed. The Circle G Ranch up in, I believe it's Horn Lake, up in DeSoto County, where Elvis made his comeback. That's listed as a district. Down on the coast, for example, I believe Beauvoir is listed, the home of Jefferson Davis. And then, Natchez is full of them. Mm-hmm. You got Longwood.
1: You should just say Natchez.
0: You should say Natchez. they have plenty. Vicksburg's got several.
1: So what are some of your favorites that maybe have less of the publicity around it?
0: Ooh,
1: or at least in the last 5 years that you've been in this position.
0: Well, the standpipe, the Carrollton standpipe water tower, I think is one of my favorites, and I might be a little biased because that was the first one I ever worked on, but it was that one has a special place, not only for it being the first, but then also learning so much about just the construction of water towers. You kind of think, water tower is a water tower, but they're
1: actually... it seems pretty impressive that you can put that much water in the sky.
0: Yeah. And the way that the different types of construction methods that they use to build these different water towers is quite amazing to think about and learn about. Another one that I think is one of my favorites that I can remember is actually that house in Marshall County that we were talking about off air.
1: With the vultures. You can't leave them hanging like that. You have to tell them about the vultures.
0: Yeah, we on the first site visit, because we went back a second time, but the first site visit, we were going into the house, we opened the door, and we hear this awful sound coming from the inside, and I just peek in with a flashlight, and there's 2 baby vultures that are calling for their mom, and we just went, nope, we are not going in that room.
1: Smart life choice.
0: Yeah, but that one was very interesting because it was it was built, I think, around 1878, and it was originally a white family that owned that, but then later on in the early 20th century, a African-American family bought that, and they had a farm, they had crops, and it's quite the interesting story to read and learn about and research as well, because we had to dig into the census records mm-hmm. to figure out who owned what and when they lived there.
1: So the National Registry, or I guess the federal one you said, started in the 60s. So what's the oldest in Mississippi on the registry? Do you know? That you know of, because we won't know whether you're right or wrong.
0: Well, I'll answer that question, and then I'll mm-hmm. do a follow-up on that one. I think one of the oldest would be actually the Vicksburg National Military Park, because those were automatically added when the National Register was established. And an interesting way to figure out what the oldest is we have a database that is administered by MDAH that's publicly accessible. It's called the Historic Resources Inventory Database. And you can go in there and look by city and county what National Register listed properties are there. And we have the listing date, We have the nomination available to read. We probably have some comments and building information on those. So, yeah, that's a great resource to use.
1: What? Now, how old do you have to be now to be considered historic?
0: So the National Park Service has stated that a building or historic resource has to be at least 50 years of age.
1: Uh-huh. I'm getting close. Many of our listeners, you are historic.
0: Yeah. So that the National Park Service deemed that this was a good age for a historical perspective to develop on a historic resource for it to be considered eligible.
1: And to preserve, right?
0: Yes.
1: To start that preservation conversation. How did you get interested in this 5 years in?
0: So I grew up in Vicksburg, so I'm just surrounded by history. My dad was a history teacher for 20-something-odd years, and, I mean, he ran the gambit, private, public, a little bit of college. So I grew up surrounded by history. And going downtown Vicksburg and seeing all the historic buildings down there, you know, the old Warren County Courthouse, all the different antebellum homes and postbellum homes, the downtown itself, and the more and more I got older, and I said, you know what, these buildings tell a story in and of themselves. And when I got hired at MDAH, I went, this is a way to explore this further.
1: And get paid.
0: But the main thing was, it's like, you know, buildings will disappear. Mm-hmm. Buildings will be demolished. And when we lose that story that building tells. And again, it goes back to people. If there weren't any people, there wouldn't be any buildings. And people specifically build buildings for human activities. And so much of human history is involved with buildings. And so preserving that, I went, this is important beyond measure to preserve these resources that we have. So that really got me going whenever I got hired. And then I've just been learning so much along the way. And so many people have taught me, I mean, just
1: gobs of information.
0: It's incredible. And I've loved every minute of working in the Historic Preservation Division and helping to preserve these buildings, because it preserves Mississippi stories.
1: If people want to, I guess, put one in or nominate one, where do they go?
0: So they can find that PEQ form on MDH's website, or give me a call or shoot me an email.
1: And also learn about their historic sites within their own community. I think you'll learn a wealth of information.
0: Oh, yes.
1: Thomas, this has been so much fun. I appreciate your time.
0: Thank you so much for having me.
1: All right, you guys stick with us. We got more for you coming up next.

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6: With Super Talk News, I'm J.T. Mitchell. Outrage continues to simmer in Senatobia after police shot and killed a one-year-old earlier this month. Tom Graham reports.
7: The family of one-year-old Cohen Wiley is demanding to see police body camera video after an officer shot and killed the child outside of Walmart. Civil rights attorney Ben Crump.
8: Show us a video that warrants why this police officer was shooting that car and killed this beautiful little black baby.
7: A second autopsy has also been requested by the family. Police say they were responding to a shoplifting call when a vehicle Cohen and his mother were riding in fled in the direction of officers, nearly hitting one. That's when an officer opened fire, fatally striking the child.
6: The Mississippi Bureau of Investigation is still assessing the case. The average price for a gallon of regular gas in Mississippi is $3.44. That's compared to the $3.83 national average. Both marks are still higher than a year ago.
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3: 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Start your day with news, weather, sports, and the talk that'll keep you talking all day long. 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

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You can even find us on YouTube. If you've got CSpire TV, Supertalk is on Channel 70, right next to the Weather Channel. And don't forget, too, about our Supertalk Mississippi news team. They are always covering your stories. They do the best job at it. They are now award-winning, should I say, news team. I got to add that to it. I don't

0: want to miss that out, or the fact that you still have time to get in for that free weekly newsletter. It goes out on Friday, and even though this is the Friday is Thursday most of us have had in a long time, it's not Friday yet, so there's still time to head on over to supertalk.fm/newsletter. Rhino, I'm surprised that you didn't play some good patriotic music today. I know you're trying to save it or whatever it may be, but hey, go team, right? So I always like to ask from your perspective, because when I say I watched it, let me clarify, from I don't have the nerve to like watch very high intense things like that all the way through ever. So this is the most Team USA soccer I've watched ever, and by ever I mean turning it on and watching it just enough to see the score and see just a little bit and then get nervous and then go, okay, well, they're doing good since I'm not watching, so I don't want to watch and then watch it go wrong and then wait till it's over and then be like, yay! Is that nuts? Yes, I know I'm crazy on that.
1: Not really. I mean, there are fans that were in the stands that
0: held their eyes closed.
1: Oh, yeah, before that final goal from Malik Tillman. They were beside themselves because the U.S. was down a man, and it's already a tall task to win a World Cup knockout round match. It's an even taller task to do it down a man from a red card. So there were people teeming with excitement, and their eyeballs were peeled, and they were focused, laser focused on it, and there were others they couldn't stand to watch. But they pulled it off with an inch-perfect, literally an inch-perfect free kick. The very first World Cup knockout round free kick goal for the U.S. men's national team, and only the second World Cup free kick goal. The only other one was Eric Winalda back in 94, the last time we hosted the World Cup, but that was in the group stage.
0: Where was that in the time when they got it to 2-0?
1: That was 78th minute, somewhere around there.
0: So at what time is like math come in to where the probability of someone getting three goals to beat you in just terms of sheer time goes way down?
1: I mean,
0: or can literally like anything happen?
1: Well, the perfect example of that was one of the matches before the U.S. match yesterday with Belgium and Senegal. Belgium, the team we're going to play on Monday at 7 in the round of 16. Senegal went ahead 2-0, and Belgium didn't score until the 85th minute out of 90 plus stoppage time, and they scored two in the final minutes of regulation, went to extra time, and then got awarded a penalty right at the very end of extra time before it went to penalty kicks. So you really don't have any mathematical certainty for
0: but
1: seeing the game
0: out. But every
1: minute
0: that goes down, you breathe a little easier.
1: Oh, yeah. It got a little tense when it was getting close to the 90th minute and the referee decided, oh, we're going to play 10 more.
0: Why?
1: It's like, because you had the injury to Tyler Adams off of the...
0: I missed that part.
1: Off the kickoff from the first U.S. goal. Dzeko barreled into him and should have been carded, but wasn't. And the ref was highly inconsistent, but this is good things. I'm not going to dog on the Brazilian ref that much. But that was a stoppage because they had to check for Tyler Adams and make sure he didn't have a concussion and everything. So that ate up some time. You had a couple other stoppages of play plus the
0: so
1: hydration break.
0: So when someone gets hurt, like in football, it stops the clock, I think. Like when someone comes onto the field to check on somebody, usually.
1: Yeah.
0: Does it stop the clock in soccer, or they just keep
1: clock
0: playing?
1: Clock never stops in soccer. In
0: how
1: FIFA
0: stressful.
1: World Cup level soccer.
0: Interesting.
1: Like if you watch college soccer has a clock that just goes and then it's done, and you have extra time and stuff like that. But
0: I get okay.
1: It's a little different clock management that way. But yeah, it was the way I put it earlier was it was exhilarating, it was infuriating, it was exhausting. It's probably the most proud I've been of this team, watching it in all the years I've watched U.S. men's national team. Just the way they carried themselves, especially after losing your star striker Flo Balogun to a red card, which shouldn't have been a red card.
0: Red card bad.
1: Yeah.
0: I'm learning things.
1: When the when you think about something bad happening to your team, it's not unusual to have players react negatively, to freak out and yell at the ref and just go bananas. U.S. men's national team last night, Flo got that red card, and you could just see on the faces of the players that were still on the pitch a level of professionalism and maturity that have been brought into the squad by the coach, Mauricio Pochettino. And it was just, all right, well, this is the game now. We're going to play this game now that we're down a man. We're going to be compact. We're going to be determined. We're going to be disciplined. And that's what they did. They played their game to the best of their ability without a man. And that's how they wound up scoring a second goal down a man.
0: Cool. I'm great. Well, I'm happy they won. I'm always happy when they won because that makes you happy and everybody else happy. And it's fine. Go team. But specifically this one going into the holiday weekend, I thought, man, what a bummer it would be if the World Cup's still going on and, you know, the U.S. is kind of out of it and it's our, you know, 250th birthday and all that. So even though, you know, the game's not till Monday, you still kind of get to ride this high through the weekend, which I think will make it just a little bit more special as you're watching and still engaging in soccer matches. Will there be soccer matches throughout the entire weekend? Like, it doesn't stop for the rest of the world doesn't stop for the 4th.
1: there's a match going on right now between Spain and Austria.
0: They're not off today or tomorrow sort of for the rest of us kind of in that way. Well, I know that Monday will be an exciting day. So what time do they play Monday?
1: They'll be kicking off at 7 o'clock Monday night on Fox against Belgium, which, if you remember your World Cup history from the U.S., in 2014, the U.S. men's national team got to the round of 16 and faced Belgium.
0: Oh, no.
1: And Belgium had players like De Bruyne and Romelu Lukaku. And
0: do you practice these at home?
1: No. Those two players are still on this Belgium team. 12 years later.
0: Oh, so
1: and
0: they're 12 years older. Their knees are a decade
1: older.
0: Yeah,
1: they're not as top-tier talent as they were. They're still world-class talent because you're playing in the World Cup in the knockout round.
0: It's not
1: but
0: the same.
1: It's not the same. And there's a element of we can get our payback on them because that game in 2014 down in Brazil was the game where Tim Howard, our goalie at the time, set the World Cup record for saves. He stopped 16 shots on goal in that match. And the U.S. had a chance to win that match right there in the very last few minutes of the match. Ball fell at the feet of Wondolowski, and he just put it over the top of the goal.
0: Bless. Oh, he needed therapy.
1: And then in extra time, they brought on superstars. We brought on, I don't want to call them scrubs because they're still talented, but they weren't at that level. So their subs came on, our subs came on. Our subs weren't at the level of their subs. We lost 2-1. This is a great opportunity for the U.S. to get a little payback.
0: It should be interesting. What time? You may have said it.
1: 7 o'clock.
0: 7 o'clock. So is it one where you like it at that time, or do you prefer it earlier in the day so you can get your – so you can go ahead and see how it – I mean, 7 o'clock feels so late.
1: No.
0: Is that considered the prime time, though?
1: That is the prime time because it's going to be on – the West Coast. It's going to be in Seattle. So the kickoff local time will be 5 o'clock on the West Coast. So it's right when the temperature starts getting more manageable. You're not having to...
0: Do they have to move for this one, or will it be in the same spot?
1: It's not in the same spot. Actually, Belgium doesn't have to move at all. Belgium played their last match in Seattle. They'll be playing the U.S. in Seattle. The last U.S. match against Bosnia was in San Francisco, so it's not that big of a travel problem.
0: I gotcha.
1: And a lot better than some of the countries because, like, for example, England has been playing all along the eastern part of the United States, and they're going to have to go play Mexico in Mexico City.
0: Oh, that's quite a haul. Yeah, that's a little bit of a travel lug there. Well, it's good to know they don't have to travel. It's good to know that we can celebrate our 4th of July, at least thinking about Team USA for a little bit longer. But also, we're switching our brains, too, to, like, that 4th of July fun. So I want to know, with your cookout or with your 4th of July celebration, what has to be there for it to be the 4th of July? Because it is a little bit different than just a cookout. Is it a entree? Is it a side dish? Is it a firework? Is it a beverage? Is it a person's dessert? I don't know. You tell us what makes your 4th of July celebration 4th of July. We'll do that more coming up next.

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0: What's this? 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
1: It's a dog, but they could do with extra players.
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0: With the SuperTalk AgriNews Network, I'm JT Mitchell, and here's your closing market report. From the New York Cotton Exchange, July cotton is down 71 cents to 72.57. October cotton is down 71 cents to 75.34. From the Chicago Board of Trade, July soybeans are up 5.5 cents to $11.31¾ per bushel. November soybeans are down 1.5 cents to $11.47¾ per bushel. July corn is up 4 cents to $4.25 per bushel. December corn is down 0.75 cents to $4.41½ per bushel. From the mercantile, August live cattle is down 260 to 239.23. October live cattle is down 243 to 234.30. August feeders are down 353 to 360.63. And September feeders are down 370 to 358.48.
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0: 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Don't forget we are streaming live, as always, over at supertalk.fm. Also streaming from that Supertalk Mississippi app. We hope you have downloaded that. You can also find us, too, on your local Supertalk Mississippi radio station. And watch us if you would like. We are on your computer, your mobile device. Just head on over to Supertalk TV. And we've asked you to share with us on the C Spire text line what makes a 4th of July get-together a 4th of July get-together, meaning it's different than every other cookout that you may have during the summer months. Let us know, 601-879-4395. What's that staple that has to be there for it to be an independent celebration? And Fred from Kosciuszko said a watermelon. Along with Ricky in Aberdeen, he said an ice-cold watermelon is a must for the 4th of July. I will concur with that. It just feels American to go and get you a watermelon for a 4th of July celebration, and then equally so to have a watermelon seed spitting contest, assuming that you still get the variety that has seeds, because now you can make it a little bit easier for yourself. But those are always fun until it's not, but they're still fun until they're not. And so all kids like to be given permission to, hey, hurl this and see how far. See how far it can go, and everyone will have a good time there. John in Madison said, "American flag swimsuits." Yeah, I feel like this. I feel like at some point you get just enough obnoxious, like patriotic wear, and you just keep it, and then you pull it out for like just those few times in the year when you need it. But the 4th of July is absolutely that time. And by obnoxious, you know exactly what I mean. There's the overalls and the funky swimsuits and the, you know, all the things that kind of go along kind of with it that somehow just makes sense on the 4th of July. And a lot of fun to wear, especially if you gather and you see everyone wearing red, white, and blue in some capacity, kind of in that way. Shaq Bully in Biloxi says a nice cold adult beverage. I definitely agree with that. All kinds considered within that, as long as you do it responsibly. And Jeff in Pontotoc says that his staple is the AC, oh yeah, and a cold watermelon. That's not American, Jeff. Mm-mm. You got to eat that cold watermelon out, fight the flies, and sit outside and sit down and sweat till your thighs stick together and talk about how hot it is and use a fan and sort of all the things. It is interesting, though, of all the cooking methods that we have, and we have so many of them, how using the hottest piece of equipment on the hottest days outside and sitting in it became, like, synonymous with the 4th of July. I mean, it's very American. I get why we're doing it. Cookouts is the best food. But it is funny that we choose to step outside next to flaming heat and flaming weather to get our celebration up and kind of going. I'm surprised no one said watch, you know, the hot dog eating contest. Because that, I don't know how long it's been running. Bazillion years, it feels like, that it's been going on. But it does feel, even if it's one of those things, even if you're not like waiting to watch it, if it's on, you will watch it, and then you will probably watch reclips of it or playback of it after it's over. Everyone kind of wants to know.
1: Apparently, the first official and recorded Nathan's Hot Dog Eating Contest took place in 1972.
0: Wow.
1: But early on in the festivities, someone connected to Nathan's fabricated some lore that the event started in 1916 as a patriotic contest between four immigrants. But that was just an invented story as a publicity stunt.
0: I'm going to say people have been people since people are peopling, and I just feel like even cavemen were probably see who could eat more of the buffalo than, you know, someone else or the mammoth or whatever it may be.
1: To put it in perspective,
0: I don't know to this particular degree, but
1: the inaugural 1972 champion, a man named Jason Schichter, won by eating 14 hot dogs.
0: Blech.
1: Now the record's, what, 80-something?
0: Blech.
1: More than that? But at one time, you could have the world record with 14.
0: I can't watch World Cup for other reasons. I can't watch Nathan's hot dog eating contest for other reasons. I can't do it. It makes my tummy hurt so bad for people who even decide that's something they want to do. However, the homemade ice cream that's coming through, two of you have texted in that 4th of July celebration needs homemade ice cream, and I salute to that. I would like my mother's Butterfinger ice homemade ice cream if I got to choose, and a cold watermelon for sure. All right, stick with us. You got more coming up next. You got the boys with Sports Talk from 3 to 6. Rhino and I'll meet you back here soon at 2. But until then, I hope you all find time for the good things.

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1: Fox News, I'm Tom Graham. The U.S. military is searching for a missing air crew member after a Navy helicopter went down in the Arabian Gulf near Iran.
2: The Seahawk helicopter assigned to the USS George H.W. Bush aircraft carrier made an emergency water landing. The Navy says there is no indication hostile action caused the incident.
1: Fox's Jennifer Griffin. The Pentagon says three of the four crew members have been recovered and the three are in stable condition. Well, extreme heat is gripping several states in the central and eastern U.S. Conditions are ripe for wildfires in some western states. Crews in Colorado battling a growing blaze.
3: The Aspen Acres fire in Colorado's Pueblo and Custer counties burning through nearly 50,000 acres since igniting Monday. The Pueblo County Sheriff's Office says it's 0% contained and has destroyed more than 150 structures.
1: Fox's Kristen Goodwin. 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
5: Your Southwest Mississippi forecast from the National Weather Service calls for mostly sunny skies today and a high near 93 degrees. Heat index values as high as 102. Mostly clear tonight, low around 74. A 20% chance of showers and thunderstorms tomorrow. Sunshine with a high near 95. Mostly clear tomorrow night, low 74.
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7: 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After the guilty plea and resignation of Hinds County District Attorney Jody Owens, an interim DA has been announced. A judge tapped Brad McCulloch to serve until Governor Tate Reeves appoints a full-time replacement. McCulloch was previously first district attorney, meaning he was second in command. Owens reached a plea agreement earlier this week in connection to the high-profile Jackson bribery scandal. Instead of the 100 years he could have been facing, he'll now face up to 5 years when sentenced in October. Owens' plea comes as former Jackson Mayor Chokwe Ntarlamumba and ex-councilman Aaron Banks are still set for trial. That begins July 13th. Keep up with the latest news across Mississippi at supertalk.fm.

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1: The American dream of winning a World Cup on the men's side is still alive. Tony Genualdo gives you a recap from Wednesday's match between the U.S. and Bosnia in Herzegovina.
2: The United States is moving on to the round of 16 at the FIFA World Cup.
3: To the deflection, Balogun scores! Full Balogun, first to react to the deflection! He'll do the LeBron celebration! It's 1-0 U.S.!
2: Courtesy of Fox, Flo Balogun scoring for the U.S. in the 45th minute against Bosnia and Herzegovina. The U.S. took a 1-0 lead into the half, but in the second half, Balogun was sent off with a red card after stepping on the ankle of a Bosnian player. But shorthanded, playing 10 on 11, the Americans got a cushion on a free kick from Malik Tillman in the 82nd minute. They win it 2-0 to advance. They will play Belgium on Monday night in Seattle.
1: That game against Belgium will be Monday at 7 p.m. Central. I'm JT Mitchell.
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9: Welcome in on, well, Friday for us anyway. It is a Thursday afternoon, the 2nd of July. Hope all of you are having a great week. It is hot. I mean, it is hot outside today. The grocery stores were packed. I thought nobody was in town. Everybody's on vacation. Buddy. Everybody that's not on vacation is buying everything off the shelves at the grocery store right now.
10: It's July 4th weekend. You got to hit the grocery store. Got to get the cookout. I did it today. I spent my money
9: you
10: today.
9: Got to, yeah. I mean, you got to celebrate the 250th anniversary of our nation's founding, and we are so glad that you guys are with us. So, we will be off tomorrow. It will be a best of. I would assume it's just going to be today's show posted again for tomorrow, but we will have, there will be something on these airwaves tomorrow. If you're not with us for every second, we hope you check it out, but we will be off tomorrow because we're celebrating the 4th of July. So that means we have three teams to get to on the countdown of 100 teams in 100 days. We're going to be busy on that one. We got a top five. We're just going to kind of be goofy with it. It's the 4th of July, so it's going to be 4th of July themed. We got to talk about the good, the really good, the awesome, the incredible that was last night, and then the fly in the drink, I guess, with Balogun getting suspended for Monday night's game. Unjust in that suspension, but we will talk about all that and more with you guys on this Thursday. We're so glad you're here, and welcome in.
10: And we're glad you've joined us here in the Pearl River Resort Studios. 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
2: Got the W last night.
1: Did.
2: 2-0 over Bosnia. Mm-hmm. Moving on to the round of 16 against Belgium, and of which we are the slight favorite in that game, by the way.
1: I was wondering, I haven't seen the betting odds on that. I was wondering about that.
2: Even without Balogun, the United States, a ever so slight favorite
1: in Seattle
2: on Monday. Which
1: means that with him, they would be a large favorite.
2: Yeah, but so that's fascinating. That's coming up on Monday night in Seattle. I saw somebody, they're not going to do it this way because of jersey sales, but somebody did a stadium like a stripe out, but the lower deck at Lumen Field, the lower bowl, alternating red and white stripes.
1: Yeah.
2: And the upper deck, all blue. Yeah. It looked awesome. That won't happen because, again, they want to sell jerseys and all that stuff. And anyway, so that's coming up on Monday. The scenes were amazing. The crowd was awesome. It was loud. It was intense. It was everything you wanted, with the exception of Balogun's ejection, in which we'll get to in a second, though. But the United States played well. You had some controversy. You had, I mean, the Fox, the set that they had outside of the stadium felt like College Game Day used to feel like. Visually and everything, that was awesome theater last night. If you are a sports fan and you did not enjoy that, I don't know if I can call you a sports fan. Even if soccer's not your thing, the theater that we got to witness last night was awesome. And it happening right here on our home soil makes it 10 times better.
1: It was really cool. Really cool. Really cool atmosphere. And this is what you get with the World Cup. You know, if you're a fan of soccer overall, you know, this is every 4 years you get these kind of moments. But you know, especially when the host country can make a run. You know, the Russians made one in 2018. That was really, you know, their fans were going absolutely crazy.
2: And they're not particularly good.
1: They're not great. There's this U.S. team is better than that Russian team was. So we're getting that enjoyment out of it. So yeah, it was an absolutely fantastic scene. I thought of you often last night on the goal that was called back on offsides. I was like, man, I bet he's peeling the paint right this second.
2: The correct call, though.
1: It was correct.
2: That
1: was
2: the
1: offside.
2: Absolute correct call.
1: He was offside. And then, you know, they scored. I was like, all right, I know he's going nuts. And then on the red card, I was like, ooh, buddy, I bet he is fuming.
2: We'll get to that.
1: The free kick, that's an all-time goal. And that's in the discussion of great free kick goals in World Cup history. It's unbelievable. Unbelievable. And
2: just how Bosnia, you can get the ball up and over and down.
1: A lot of technical skill happening there. And so the Bosnians, God bless them, just overmatched. They were overmatched. They just didn't have the horses to run with the U.S. No. last night. And so that's what you should do, right? You should dominate the game. Even when you're down to 10 men, they couldn't get a shot off. It was really impressive from the Americans.
2: Yeah. And so you said it, and we talked about it going in. It was very likely that the Bosnians were just going to kind of park the bus, whatever expression you want to use, play prevent defense if you want to use football terms. They kept everybody back and were just basically telling the United States, we're just going to be in your way and you're not going to be able to score. And it worked for a while. There were so many chances early. The United States couldn't get one in, but they controlled possession. It was like 65% of the possession in the first half.
1: That feels low.
2: Like 20% of the remaining possession was in contest. So the Bosnians only had like 20% of possession in the first half. But Balogun was spectacular. He was getting yanked and pulled and knocked down, but he was just a menace for Bosnia, and he was going to break through eventually, and he did. And here's what it sounded like.
3: Silva go long. Team only man there, able to steer it to Adams, flicks it along Tillman, he's got Balogun making a run off him, can he get around to that ball, to the deflection, Balogun scores, Flo Balogun, first to react to the deflection, he'll do the LeBron celebration, it's 1-0 U.S.
2: He had already had one called back, and he did the, he does the LeBron celebration, I don't know, what is it called?
1: The silencer.

0: The silencer.
1: Yeah.
0: He did that, and it got called back, and so he got to do it again finally, and that one counted. And he was rewarded for the work. He was the best player on the field last night, and that's a guy that he's young, and he's a lot of people know his story. He is essentially an American citizen because a flight attendant would not allow his mother to get on a plane because she was too pregnant to fly. And so he was born in the United States as a result of that. And as he got older, he had, I think, three options for a national team. What was it, England, the United States?
1: And that's then, really funny considering the debate that's happening. More on Cross on Monday. But
0: which I guess that has ended, regardless of your opinion on it. It is over. But
1: yeah.
0: I think he had three choices. It was England, the United States, and one other.
1: There's like an African nation, I think, that he could have been a part of.
0: Yeah. And he chose to play for the United States and represent the United States. And his interviews are awesome about it. He's like, why would I not? I love this place.
1: He does. There's also the idea that he'd be behind Harry Kane if he had gone to England right now. So he did make a decision. He made a recruiting business decision. He looked at the depth chart. He was like, them.
0: And it's working out for him.
1: It's working out for him big time.
0: And he is blossoming into a star. And I kept thinking, watching him last night, I mean, in the lead up to this, he's been really, really, really good. And he's really athletic and all that. But we've been missing a true striker for a while.
1: 100%.
0: It's been 100%. A while since we've had a guy like
1: that. You've
0: got
1: to have a guy you can count on to get goals. The whole point of the game is to score. You got to score goals. And so we haven't had a Harry Kane, a Messi, a Ronaldo kind of guy. Not that Balogun's on their level yet, but we haven't had that guy that you can just put the ball in the box and he'll go get it and he'll put it in the net. We haven't had that guy.
0: I mean, Altidore didn't have this skill set.
1: Balogun is what Altidore was supposed to be.
0: Pretty much.
1: Yeah, Altidore, we looked at him. He looked like a monster athlete.
0: He was good.
1: He was okay at best. But this guy is a legit scorer. I'll be interested to see, like, how much does this affect him in professional soccer?
0: Oh, a lot, right?
1: Like, will Premier League teams, La Liga teams be coming after him now? It'd be interesting.
0: Yeah. And so the United States goes in, up one, completely dominated the first half of the game. All is well. The vibes are good, and they should have been. And then the second half gets underway. He gets a goal, not robbed from him, but his arm is getting yanked back. He probably should have had a second.
1: Yeah.
0: And then he commits.
1: That should be a foul, by the way.
0: It should have been.
1: Yeah.
0: At least a penalty kick there. But and then the controversy happened, and boy, it changes the dynamic of the rest of the game, and then it changes the dynamic of the rest of the tournament for the United States. We'll talk about that. Awesome stuff, though. Incredible win. We'll get to more. It's July 2nd. So happy you guys are here. We'll be back talking more soccer, because why not?
1: Why not?

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11: Welcome back, Borky and Haydad, talking USA's win last night. American striker Florian Balogun, Flo, as they call him, Flo Balogun, gets a VAR-reviewed red card, a foul that was not given a card on the field.
12: We had two of these yesterday. We had the one in the Belgium game, and then we had this one. Really
11: the
12: weird.
11: The Bosnian player makes physical contact with Balogun first. But through that contact, his leg is extended. Now, the Bosnian guy comes up behind him. His leg is extended, and he steps on the ankle of the Bosnian player who, I mean, was murdered on the field. I mean, his leg was amputated in front of everybody. You could see it on his face. That's what his face was telling you, is that he literally, his leg fell off of his body, and he was bleeding out. And then they sewed it back together, and he popped up and played the rest of the game. It was a miracle of modern medicine that he was able to overcome such a tragic injury. They go to VAR, the review, and Balogun is given a red card, straight red. He is kicked out of the game. The United States have to play a man down for the next 30-plus minutes. and then he misses the game on Monday. Was that the correct call or not?
12: I don't think so. I don't think that that was a red card. Like we said just a minute ago, the refs yesterday had a rough day.
11: He was awful.
12: Well, I'm not saying the referees, just between the Belgium game with the penalty against Senegal there in the final moments, and then this, like, really just weird. Plus, you had the in the England Congo game where Kane, I thought that was for sure a penalty. They didn't even look at it on VAR. Like, they looked at it and they didn't even bring the ref over or anything like that. So just a weird day for the officials. You know, you don't have to get me going too far down the road on the officials in any sport. I didn't think it was a red. I thought it was a foul. It's a foul, for sure.
11: Even if they give him a yellow. It's like,
12: it may have been a yellow, but now a red was very, very harsh, to say the least. And so Mississippi State. So the United States will be without his services in this game, and that's gonna be tough because he was in such good form right now. Every time he seems like he's out there, he's putting the ball in the back of the net. Going to be tough without him.
11: Really tough. He's just such a menace, I guess would be the word that I would use. That, I mean, you watch soccer all the time. I watch our national team, and that's basically, I watch all of our national team games, but I don't, there's not as many of those as you watch. You are much more into the game than I am.
12: Yeah.
11: So when things like that happen, of course I was furious because the American player, who's awesome, gets kicked out of the game and he misses the next one. So regardless if the call was right or not, I'm mad. Mm-hmm. Regardless.
12: Right. But I didn't think it was the right call.
11: But when they go to the post game and the Frenchman Thierry Henry is like, what are we doing here?
12: Yeah.
11: I mean, like, that's just
12: unacceptable. He has no vested interest in the Americans being good.
11: No. And the first thing he says is, I mean, that's just not what should happen there.
12: Right.
11: Right.
12: And somebody on the text line points out that Messi had a very similar thing in his game where he did that to someone, but he didn't get called for that. And I mean, we all watch sports here. We know that Jordan got calls,
11: yeah.
12: LeBron got calls, Brady gets calls, stuff like that. Like, superstars, they have a different whistle than the rest of us.
11: And so, you watch, I mean, Balogun has a clear path to the goal. He gets his arm yanked behind him, nothing. Tyler Adams, at the very beginning of the second half, gets trucked. It looked intentional. I don't want to assume intent, but it looked like he was specifically targeted. The guy was not making a play on the ball at all. Mm-hmm. You can see him look up and see Tyler Adams and just run him over. Nothing.
12: Right.
11: And then there is, I mean, I saw a 5-minute video montage of just this World Cup, exact fouls like what Balogun did. Some of them got cards, no reds, no VAR, and apparently, I didn't know this about VAR, they are not allowed to use still images or slow-mo unless it's like offsides.
12: Right.
11: And they did that. And you can see it because they have a camera focused on the ref looking at the screen, mm-hmm. and he's using still images. Mm-hmm. And the still image does not tell the story the right way.
12: Right.
11: It's an absurdity.
12: Well, this is
11: that happened.
12: This is kind of a FIFA thing. FIFA really is an organization that makes up the rules as it goes along, and they are powerful and corrupt, and they don't really care what other people think of them. So you're correct. Like, this is supposed to be the rule, but do they care? No. What are they going to do, not have the World Cup? So that's where we are with that. This is a one of the worst. Like, it's FIFA is like a crime family.
11: They really are.
12: It really is. They are corrupt. You know, there's a reason that, you know, Saudi Arabia and Qatar got those World Cups where they absolutely should not be.
11: Where they had to move them to November because of the weather.
12: Because you can't play in the summer because it's 115 degrees there. Yeah. Like, it's all like that. So to tell me that FIFA went against its own written rules, I got no problem believing you.
11: No. And then they don't have an appeals process. And what's so fascinating, they don't have, like, the United States can't appeal. There's no appeal.
12: But, which is weird because, like, in Premier League, you can appeal a red.
11: Yeah.
12: You can absolutely appeal it.
11: But FIFA can sit down and suspend him for 2 games if they want to.
12: They could, yeah.
11: So you can't appeal it down, but they can appeal it up.
12: Right.
11: There's appeals for literally everything. The most gruesome murder that is caught on film, the guy, after he's convicted, can still go appeal it if he wants to.
12: Yes.
11: if Roger Goodell suspends a player, he can still go appeal. In everything, there's an, but what we can't, it's nuts. And somebody asked on the text line, it's a good question, can you put into perspective with a realistic comparison for which Ole Miss player would that be the equivalent to losing for the LSU game?
12: Keywon
11: Lacy.
12: Keywon Lacy. It's not Chambliss because that's Pulisic.
11: Mm-hmm.
12: But it would be like losing Keywon Lacy.
11: Yeah.
12: Yeah, that's a great comparison.
11: It changes the whole dynamic of the game. And I don't know what they do. I mean, Pepe's been in better form than he is right now. But he's fine, but he's not Balogun.
12: Right.
11: I'm surprised we haven't seen Haji Wright yet in this tournament. I thought the Turkey game would have been a great chance for him, but I mean, you know soccer better than I do. Haji Wright looks like a guy that is more capable than Pepe, and we haven't seen him yet. And
12: yeah. But, I mean, I'm sure there's a reason for that. At this point, we do have to – you guys know me. I'm not a huge, you know, trust the coach and all blindly. I think Pochettino's earned that at this point. I think we got to just – if he's not playing, there's a reason kind of thing.
11: Yeah, no doubt. Maybe he's been hurt. I don't know. But I don't know what they do, but it absolutely changes the dynamic of Monday night. Mm-hmm. But, man, the most underrated part of all of this is the back line was spectacular last night. Down a man. Mm-hmm. Tim Ream was really good. I mean, especially when it got late and Bosnia was really pressing and you're down a man and they're just getting, you know, playing to the box and playing to the box.
12: What struck me about that game, though, is in a situation you're down a man and you've got to get a goal, I never felt like Bosnia was super aggressive. Like, they didn't really strike me. Like, you think about the last couple minutes of that Belgium game. I'm sure you were watching it in the studio as I was here. And, like, Belgium was just peppering Senegal. They were just like, keep shooting the ball at the goal. Maybe something will get through. Get guys into the box. I never felt like Bosnia was even close to that. So, it's the way it went.
11: It's the way it went. But, yeah, Tim Ream was, I thought he was awesome. Tyler Adams is just, he's always, but the whole team. And when you play like that, Pulisic was a little quiet, but in part because in the first half it was the Balogun show. And then a few minutes into the second, they're down a man, so they have to play differently. I don't think he was poor last night. Some people were like, oh, Pulisic didn't show up. I think it's more about, again, they were just, it was the Balogun show, and then they had to play differently. But he did have a goal taken off, another correct call for offside, where he was, what, just a step ahead, Dad, when he cleaned that up? He just timed his run a little bit too quickly.
12: Just a little bit off there, yeah.
11: Really impressive. Why did the U.S. have to play a man down? Will they have to play a man down Monday? No, not on Monday, but in soccer, if a player gets a red card...
12: Yeah, you can't replace him.
11: You can't replace him. So the United States had to play 30 minutes plus stoppage time down a man. And they ended up scoring down a man as well. And this was unbelievable. Haydad said it, the science behind this shot, it's almost impossible to score this close with the wall and the way he had to shoot it. But Malik Tillman, world-class stuff. Here's what it sounded like.
13: In saying that, Malik Tillman, he's got class. And so if there's anyone on the field that can do that and float it in into that top corner, it's that man.
14: Adams is going to lose the argument. Tillman and Robinson stayed up for it. Tillman ran into Adams. 9 minutes plus stoppage time to go.
13: But this run-up is telling me more power.
14: Look at how Vassell's giving up the entire right side of his goal. Tillman! It's in! Malik Tillman! 2-0 United States!
12: Great call, but you've got to get the Andreas Cantor call.
11: Don't worry, I've got it.
12: Very good. Very good. We've got to have the legend.
11: You hear Stu Holden, though. I mean, right before he kicks it, he's giving up the whole right side of his goal here.
12: He knew.
11: Great call.
12: It's a good call.
11: Awesome stuff. We'll continue on. Sports Talk Mississippi from the Pearl River Resort Studio when we come back.
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31: 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After the guilty plea and resignation of Hinds County District Attorney Jody Owens, an interim DA has been announced. A judge tapped Brad McCulloch to serve until Governor Tate Reeves appoints a full-time replacement. McCulloch was previously first district attorney, meaning he was second in command. Owens reached a plea agreement earlier this week in connection to the high-profile Jackson bribery scandal. Instead of the 100 years he could have been facing, he'll now face up to 5 years when sentenced in October. Owens' plea comes as former Jackson Mayor Chokwe Ntarlamumba and ex-councilman Aaron Banks are still set for trial. That begins July 13th. Keep up with the latest news across Mississippi at supertalk.fm.
32: In Congress, July 4th, 1776, we hold these truths to be self-evident, that all men are created equal, that they are endowed by their Creator with certain unalienable rights, that among these are life, liberty, and the pursuit of happiness, that to secure these rights, governments are instituted among men, deriving their just powers from the consent of the governed, that whenever any form of government becomes destructive of these ends, it is the right of the people to alter or to abolish it. We, therefore, solemnly publish and declare that these United Colonies are and of right ought to be free and independent states. And for the support of this declaration, with a firm reliance on the protection of divine providence, we mutually pledge to each other our lives, our fortunes, and our sacred honor.
33: 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Happy Independence Day, America 250.
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12: You got it queued up?
11: Yeah, real quick, though. So before we get to the goal, I forgot to add this one. So Mauricio Pochettino, the head coach of the United States, who feels more and more American every day. He did Pat McAfee this morning in his Argentinian
12: did
11: accent.
12: He? Oh, my God.
11: He said, I'm paraphrasing, but it was like, in America, we do everything the best. We're the best everything. We have the best stadiums. We have the best people. We are the best.
12: Was this Pochettino or Trump?
11: Pochettino.
12: Okay.
11: And then he goes, why not soccer? Why not us? And it's just like, I love you so much. Like, you fire me up. Yeah. But after the game, he was asked about the red card and what it meant. And here's what he said.
3: Nobody believed us. And then they tried to rob us with calls in this place. And these guys are so resilient. You know what I mean? We talked about intent. What was our intent when we walked on the field? Our intent was not to take pictures, not to do all the superstar stuff. Our intent,
4: hell yeah,
3: our intent was to eat.
12: Argentina is my favorite county in Georgia, let me tell you.
11: That was Kirby Smart after Texas. But Haydad wanted it. Haydad's going to get it. Here
12: the legend, Andreas Cantor from Telemundo.

0: What a treasure.
1: I mean, he's just the best.
0: I love it. I love it.
1: That was.
0: Whenever there's a goal, I seek him out. Like, I want to hear him more than I hear anything else.
1: It's amazing, man. I mean, you have no idea. You know the word goal and Estados Unidos. I assume you can
0: That's all
1: put
0: you
1: that
0: need to
1: together.
0: know. You don't need to know anything else. I heard Thielman. That's all I need,
1: Yeah.
0: you know?
1: The how awesome that was last night. Hey, Dad, you know this. In soccer, when you're down a man, you're usually just defending
0: You
1: your rear
0: got
1: ends
0: to
1: off.
0: pack it in, and yeah, you're just hoping for the
1: But
0: best.
1: they were still attacking down
0: Yeah.
1: 10
0: They were
1: last
0: better.
1: night.
0: They were just the better team. And that's what happens sometimes.
1: Just a
0: You know?
1: really impressive
0: It's
1: night.
0: no different than like in the Premier League. If Man City was down a man against Watford, they're still going to attack because they know they're better. That's what we were. Simple as that.
1: Yeah, what a crowd pop, absolutely. So what now? What next? How do you feel? I mean, I think that it's one of those things where you've got the nation's attention and you have just done everything right to keep it, you know? I mean, if they'd have lost to Paraguay or whatever, I mean, they're incredibly likable. That's the best
0: There's
1: part. I
0: that
1: mean,
0: too, yeah.
1: after the game, they're playing Country Roads and Weston McKennie is like, doing the conductor thing, singing with the crowd, and it's like these guys and the coach, they've kind of embraced they've embraced all of it. Whereas we've had teams in the past that kind of they didn't play with the style that's fun, and that's not necessarily their fault.
0: Right.
1: But it feels like these guys, I don't want to say care more, but it does feel like they are more into the spectacle as opposed to some teams of the past.
0: You have a coach who's played in the World Cup and coached in massive games. I can't overstate the importance, I think, of Pochettino and having a coach who understands how to play the game at this level and what it takes to win. And I just feel like he's played a huge role in this.
1: He's got a contract in front of him.
0: Yeah, well,
1: He
0: we'll
1: said
0: see.
1: he will not sign it until after.
0: Yeah, which is fine. I think that you have that, and I think having, this is like the first real World Cup for me where we have a number of players who play in big leagues. I remember this. I remember having this discussion with you 4 years ago, and when you were talking about the American team. I was like, Borky, look at our roster and how many guys are from MLS. And then go look at the England or the French or whatever, and all their guys are from the Premier League and La Liga and the top European leagues. Like, it's just a difference. It's like recruiting, small high schools or if you're doing the portal, getting a bunch of group of five guys, group of six guys versus getting a bunch of SEC guys. And now we have guys that play at these top levels,
1: And they're still young.
0: and they're still young. So we got a ways to go. It's gonna be. You asked me what I thought. I feel a lot better if Balogun was playing, but
1: Yeah.
0: can this team beat the Belgians? Yeah. Yeah, this is Belgium's last. Like, this is their golden generation's kind of last push. Hazard's already retired for Lukaku. The company's already retired for Lukaku, Courtois, De Bruyne. Those guys. This is kind of the last hurrah for them. This is probably the last World Cup they'll play in, and so we'll see how it goes. I think they can beat them, but it's going to be very tough. That's a really good team we're going to play on Monday.
1: Yes, yes, it is. Somebody says, not sure if I'm late to this, but that was a very poor call for the red card. The main thing about the red card is intention, and that was not intentional. So I read the, because everybody's sharing the screenshot of the rule itself, and it doesn't necessarily have to be intentional.
0: Right, intention is obviously something, but if you accidentally step on a guy, you can still, because you're going for the ball and you just miss and you land on his shin, that you can still get a red card for that.
1: If you stomp on a face, even on
0: Yeah,
1: accident,
0: even on accident, yeah.
1: but the frustrating part is the amount of it's twofold. I mean, there's the screenshot of Pulisic's jersey getting pulled. His jersey's up around his neck, and you can see down the back of his shirt because it's getting pulled so hard after he beat a guy, and nothing. That's the frustrating part. And then the selective enforcement. I mean, in the Australia game, I think it was Freeman that got fouled in the exact same way, stepped on the back of his leg in the same way, ripped his sock open, and nothing happened. There
0: Right.
1: was no call there. And for that to be what, that very well could be the difference in winning and losing on Monday. It
0: Yeah, I
1: very
0: mean,
1: well could be.
0: it's very likely going to be.
1: Which
0: To be honest
1: sucks.
0: with
1: I
0: you,
1: mean, that sucks so
0: you're
1: much.
0: missing your best goal scorer. As simple as that.
1: The beauty of that, though, is now we have an excuse.
0: Yeah, let me ask you that question. Yeah, if Ole Miss had to play LSU without Kiwon Lacy, you taking the Rebels?
1: Oh, gosh, without Kiwon? I got to see them both play first.
0: Just assume
1: but
0: they were
1: generally,
0: both.
1: No. If they don't have Kiwon, then no.
0: Same thing. Same kind of thing. So it's going to be tough. They desperately need Pulisic to be his absolute best in this game. They need the LeBron James of soccer, whatever you want to call him. They need that guy to show up on Monday. Yeah.
1: Is it true, by the way, this Brazilian ref was in fact investigated for match fixing in the past? Is that a true thing?
0: You know what? With FIFA, I'll buy it. I don't know. I do like that he's a Brazilian with a German last name. I wonder how he got there. Wonder where his parents came from. What do you think?
1: And then Bosnia's coach picks up the ball and won't give it to us, and that should be an auto red, and he didn't get one.
0: Well, if he had covered his mouth. Then, yeah. Decision is red card!
1: And then when Tyler Adams got hacked,
0: the
1: referee's trying to send him off.
0: Yeah.
1: But Pulisic is telling the ref, no, it was a check for a head injury. He gets to stay in, and the ref is telling him, no. Sure enough, Pulisic knew the rules more than the head official in a knockout game did.
0: Mm-hmm.
1: That's such a bad look that a player on the field is, no, you're wrong here. It's a head injury check. He can stay in, and the ref is telling him no and makes him go to the sideline. It's like, but that's not the head injury protocol. You should know this, and you don't. And we got to trust you to be accurate with your decision making for 100 minutes.
0: This stuff happens in the NBA. It happens in college football every weekend.
1: Absolutely, it does.
0: It happens in college basketball every weekend. So,
1: and I hated that part too. Is you've seen a lot of, well, this is why we can't get into soccer because of calls like that, as if there hasn't been a BS targeting that's ejected
0: like
1: a player from a game.
0: If you're an SEC football fan and you're complaining that the officiating is the reason you can't get into, you're a hypocrite because the officiating is 100 times worse every fall Saturday.
1: Pretty much. Is Nick Saban coaching soccer now? No, he's writing letters. That's what the whole.
0: He's
1: Nick
0: writing
1: Saban.
0: Letters.
1: Are
0: you about to ask? Did I read a Ross Dellinger article or something?
1: No, the Lions player that got arrested for.
0: Nick
1: Saban wrote a letter about him to.
0: I'll be honest. What the guy is accused of is horrific, right? But. I would hope that in my moment of need, a guy like Nick Saban,
1: yes.
0: who I obviously would have had a great relationship with, would stand up for me in that moment. I would hope that. I'm not going to get overly mad about it. Like,
1: That's probably why he recruited so well.
0: Yeah. I love the speech he has about. I'm sure you've heard about where he's talking about Henry Ruggs and talking about, like, what leadership is. And, like, you know, if somebody had told him, hey, you're not going to drive, would he be in a better place right now or not? And it's a really good speech. If you never heard it, go back and go try to find it. Him talking about Henry Ruggs, who, of course, was convicted of murder because he was driving 190 miles an hour down the Las Vegas Strip, and he hit a guy. And Saban talks about, like, why wasn't anybody stepping up to help this kid in that moment? So I would hope Saban would do that.
1: 601-879-4395, the C Spire text line. We'll be right back. Sports Talk Mississippi on this last day of the week for us and the last show before the 4th of July. We'll be back.

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And a question here on the C Spire text line. Worst call, the red card or the no pass interference in the Saints playoff game? It's not even close that it's the Saints pass interference. It's not even close. All right? Not even close. Like, because I could make a case. I could make a case that it was a red card. I could make a case. I don't agree that it was, but I could make the case. There is no case to be made that that's not pass interference. None whatsoever. It is literally one of the worst calls, and it cost a team a Super Bowl. Yeah, I will have none of

0: that. That call stands alone.
1: Yeah, it really is impossible to have a worse call in a game. There may be some that you can bring up that are comparable, but it does not get worse than that. It's impossible to get worse than that. Impossible. I cannot believe that it is me that gets to make this joke. Is there not a local judge somewhere in California that can get that red card taken away on a temporary injunction?
0: We're just going to go ahead and get that done in Pittsburgh.
1: But doesn't it have to be in the state of which it occurs?
0: No, it would have to be in
1: California.
0: It's America, Jack. We'll figure it out.
1: I guess so. I mean, Mike,
2: I'm so proud to say that I have created an injunction that you will not have to miss a game. And I'm so proud of it.
1: Let's get it done.
2: Now we get it done. Yeah.
1: I mean, come on now.
0: Yeah, something.
1: Local judge got Sorsby temporarily off of a gambling thing. I mean, if that can get done, I mean, if Mike Pence has the courage, Balogun's red card will get taken away.
0: Yeah, agreed.
1: I mean, why not? He's allowed to play.
0: I've enjoyed the memes and everything.
1: They've been fantastic.
0: Yeah.
1: Although I bet Ole Miss fans feel a ton of relief because I only saw a couple of state people, but nationally it was all about a Texas judge. It's like, hey, Ole Miss, you guys have
0: attention's
1: already been taken away.
0: Don't worry, I had your back. I the whole time I was planning to make that joke. The whole time.
1: Okay, good. So I mean, you have to.
0: Yeah, it's part of my job.
1: You have to make that joke. My wonder is, what about the guy with the bloody cleat? It was Freeman, right? Or was it Malik Tillman that had to change shoes because he got cleated?
0: Yeah,
1: and his foot was bleeding. He's in the post-game press conference, and his sock is ripped open, and there's blood coming out of his sock. No call there either.
0: Yeah.
1: But again, I mean, we need to go find a judge in the Southern District of California or whatever that loves America. Tap, tap, tap. He's allowed to play.
0: It can be tough to find. You know what? I'm gonna go full cross here. It can be tough to find a judge in California that loves America.
1: Although the crowds of nailed it.
0: I could absolutely do his job.
1: The crowd shots. I watched a montage this morning of a video from the watch parties.
0: Yeah.
1: All over the country. Yeah. I mean, man, here in Jackson, Mississippi. I was at a bar that was filled with people there for the game. Saw videos of other places, no free plugs. Packed to the gills, people jacked up on a Wednesday night to watch this game. It was incredible how – I mean, the best part is it's so much fun. Mm. It is really fun to be obnoxiously American about something, even if you don't particularly care about it. Like, I don't know how many of you guys are going to watch the CONCACAF Nations League come November, I think is the next time they'll play. I'll be watching, but I don't know how many of you guys will. But this is a lot of fun. I'm so glad people are getting to experience what we get to experience, hey, Dad, as fans of the sport, more so than most people. This is awesome.
0: It's not surprising. I knew that having the World Cup here and having a good American team, there would be a lot of this. It's been more than I thought. It's been more than I thought. But the other side of this, it's not really another side, but like, the games have been awesome.
1: They really have.
0: Like, you know, Spain is whooping up right now, I think, on Austria. But it's Austria. But, like, these games have been fantastic. We've had so many late goals, penalty shootouts, great plays. It's been fun.
1: It's been a whole lot of fun. And this is a great point. Nice to be on the same team as everyone you know. That is a super underrated aspect of this. If you go to a bar during a college football Saturday, mm-hmm. It's not everybody.
0: No, it's not everybody all together. Yeah, you got differing opinions in there, shall we say.
1: Especially in this
0: not
1: state.
0: This one.
1: Like, you go to the state of Ohio, I'm sure.
0: Imagine if the bar you were at last night, there's just been some random Bosnian in there. Like, come on now, let's go. What is happening?
1: There was the...
2: That is red card!
1: There was the one guy that was like, oh, soccer's stupid. What do you guys...
0: Get out.
1: He's in the bathroom at halftime and, like... I'm walking out, guys walking in, we high five, and one guy's like, this is, like, why do you guys care so much? Was what he said. It's like, nobody likes you.
0: Yeah, just get out.
1: Just leave, man. Go somewhere else. Nobody likes you right now.
0: Yeah.
1: You are not cooler than us.
0: Yeah. In fact, you're less cool.
1: You're a lot less cool.
0: You're a hater.
1: Sorry, we're patriotic, and you're a commie. That's
0: So, soccer, not the commies now? Is that what we're saying?
1: Absolutely.
0: All right, then. I'm making sure. I hear it so
1: Absolutely.
0: Often. I hear it so often. It's a commie sport. Robbie Falk used to say that. And, of course, he's no longer with us.
1: Have the viewership numbers come out? No, we'll know Monday.
0: Yeah, it'll be a little while.
1: But my guess is still north of 30. I hope I'm right. But the watch parties do take away from that because it's such a high gathered thing. Anyway, we've got three teams to get to on the countdown of 100 teams in 100 days. Let's talk a little college football after the news. We'll be back.
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5: News, I'm John Saucier. A Maryland man indicted for allegedly vandalizing the Lincoln Memorial Reflecting Pool. U.S. Attorney for the District of Columbia, Janine Pirro, says a grand jury returned the indictment against David Hearn for felony destruction of property.
6: We have about a half a dozen other cases. Some of them will be misdemeanors, and some of them could be less like a violation. But we're reviewing every case based upon the evidence and reviewing all of the reports.
5: Hearn faces up to 10 years in prison if convicted. He has denied allegations. Officials in Chicago say they've charged 179 defendants over the past 2 months, part of an anti-violence initiative. U.S. Attorney for the Northern District of Illinois, Andrew Boutros.
7: 11 federal agencies work arm in arm as one cohesive, unified group to arrest dangerous criminals responsible.
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9: Your Southwest Mississippi forecast from the National Weather Service calls for mostly sunny skies today and a high near 93 degrees. Heat index values as high as 102. Mostly clear tonight, low around 74. A 20% chance of showers and thunderstorms tomorrow. Sunshine with a high near 95. Mostly clear tomorrow night, low 74.
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12: 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I'm Caleb Saylor. The Mississippi Department of Wildlife, Fisheries, and Parks will look to curb drinking and boating this Independence Day weekend. The state agency is participating in Operation Dry Water, a national boating under the influence enforcement campaign. Organizers with the campaign said their goal is to make waterways safer by removing as many impaired operators as possible. This weekend, folks can expect to see an uptick in law enforcement patrolling waterways and conducting safety checkpoints. A busy July 4th travel weekend is getting started early. Airports statewide say they're seeing an influx in flyers as nearly 6 million Americans are expected to take to the skies. Another 61 million Americans are traveling by road, according to AAA. For more Mississippi news, go to supertalk.fm.
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0: fireworks for the 4th of July, primarily because it's not just fireworks. You don't have to sit in your car on the side of the road and watch a show and, you know, deal with all of that.
1: That was David Kerr, the Frontier League Club's assistant GM. 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
0: We start with Thirsty Thursday, $2 beers, but we're going to party like it's 1776. So we have a giant Declaration of Independence that everyone can sign, so you too can be John Hancock. But really what we know is people are coming out for Friday and Saturday, July 3rd and July 4th, those giant fireworks shows.
1: All the festivities will take place at Trustmark Park in Pearl. For more information, go to supertalk.fm. 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

0: We are back here on Sports Talk Mississippi. Brian Haydad and Michael Borky. It's July 2nd. Tomorrow's July 3rd. We will not be here. July 4th, we will be celebrating the greatest country that ever was, the United States of America.
1: That's right.
0: But July 5th might be a day where we've got to go mow the grass. And if that's the case for you.
1: Probably me.
0: Maybe you want to talk about having, you know, we're talking about America here. America, Borky. Maybe we're talking about America's mower. The John Deere. John Deere Green. There are three colors that matter in America. 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We'll add a fourth. John Deere Green. And right now, our friends at Ag Up want to put you on a John Deere mower. 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It's 100 teams in 100 days.
1: This message first.
0: You're supposed to just push the button. Just push the button when I say it.
1: Looked it up, and yes, the Brazilian-German referee who just refereed our game is still under investigation for match-fixing games in Brazil.
0: One of his grandparents were under investigation for anything. I'm just saying. I'm not saying anything. I'm just saying. Brazilian, the guy's last name is Klaus, for God's sakes. What are we doing here?
1: Well, he's certainly not refereeing a good game. But this team, back on track in 2025, and we will get to them right now. The Atlantic Coast Conference on 100 teams in 100 days.
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3: Okay, ready? 3, 2, 1.
1: Team number 58 on the countdown of 100 teams in 100 days is one that Mississippi State fans saw a season ago. Wake Forest, a team that's actually on the Atlantic Coast in the Atlantic Coast Conference.
0: Good time.
1: Great color scheme. You want to know why? Because it's the Saints' colors. Wake Forest plays at a Legacy Federal Credit Union Stadium.
0: Hold on. Did you say a legacy or a legacy?
1: So it's A-L legacy,
0: okay.
1: But it's one word.
0: So a legacy.
1: A legacy.
0: Okay.

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1: Football these days, and at times, they have played good football. And the wheels kind of fell off the track a little bit in the NIL era. They just couldn't keep up, and Dave Clawson just lost his fastball a little bit, and he ended up retiring. And they went to Jake Dickert. Jake Dickert was the head coach at Washington State. He did a really good job. He was actually a wide receiver in college, hey, Dad, and he became a defensive head coach. It does happen, and he is that guy. He, again, did an awesome job as the head coach at Washington State as they were navigating conference realignment and all the things. He had to get out right there. When
2: you were wrong about something. I hate to interrupt you.
1: What was I wrong about?
2: Per Fox and Telemundo, more than 33 million people watched last night.
1: That was my over-under. Yeah. My over-under was 30.
2: You hit the over. The over cashes.
1: 33 million is a...
2: It's a massive number.
1: Massive number. My goodness.
2: Back to Wake Forest, but I just saw that now.
1: Oh, that's awesome. Gosh, what's Monday going to do? Most watched United States soccer game.
2: Tops ever. Almost all World Series and NBA Finals game. Pretty impressive. All right, go back to Wake Forest.
1: And that's not the Telemundo number either. That's just the Fox number.
2: Right.
1: Wow. Anyway, Jake Dickert was awesome, but he got out because he kind of had to, considering what was happening to Washington State. He went 3-3 in 2021. He had to take over. Anyway, 7-6, 5-7, then an 8-4 before he got the Wake Forest job, and they go 9-4 in year one. Do you know who their quarterback's going to be this year, hey, Dad?
2: I feel like I should. It's not Robbie Ashford
1: You'll
2: anymore.
1: Recognize the name, Gio Lopez.
2: He was at North Carolina.
1: He was at South Alabama, then transferred to North Carolina to play for Bill Belichick, and nothing worked at North Carolina under Bill Belichick last year. He gets a fresh start, but quick, let's look back to last season. They won their season opener. Who could forget? Friday, August 29th, they beat Kennesaw State by a score of 10-9. Where were you when that game happened? They beat Western Carolina. They lost to NC State in a close game. Then they lost to Georgia Tech by one in overtime. They started winning. They beat Virginia Tech on the road. They beat Oregon State on the road. They beat SMU by one, 2 1-point victories last season. They got smoked, oddly, at Florida State. That was a weird loss at the time for Wake Forest. 42-7, the score there. But then they kept winning. They beat Virginia. They beat North Carolina. They beat Delaware, the very late non-conference game. They lost at Duke, and Duke went on to, you know, go to the ACC championship and all the things. And then they played in the Duke's Mayo Bowl. Mississippi State fans, you guys unfortunately remember that one. A 43-29 win over the Bulldogs to end their season with 9 wins. What can Gio Lopez and the Demon Deacons do this year? Well, they open with another familiar name. Joe Moorhead and Akron will go to Wake Forest to start the season. Then a week 2 game at Purdue, a non-conference game at Purdue for Wake Forest. They host Miami.
2: Black and gold in the stands for that one.
1: Yeah, that's. I mean, you really have to wear like all white to stand out if you're Wake Forest. Host Miami before going to Louisville. They host Stanford for a conference game. Back-to-back games at NC State and Cal before their off week. They host Virginia. They host Merrimack. Name that mascot.
2: I want to say the monitor's so bad. I don't know.
1: They are the Warriors of Merrimack. That is their homecoming game. They go to SMU and Georgia Tech before ending their season at home against the Blue Devils of Duke.
2: All right. Winston-Salem, North Carolina. You're thinking right now, you're probably thinking, oh, man, they're probably one of those pig-picking barbecue places or, you know, some sort of great soul food cafe. You'd be wrong. We're headed to Delicio's Italian Restaurant in Winston-Salem.
1: All right.
2: As Italian restaurants go, this looks very, very traditional, but it looks very, very good. I mean, they've got it all, man. They've got chicken parm. They've got chicken saltimbocca, chicken cacciatore. They got a bragiole on the menu there. They've got, they got it all. This is as old school an Italian joint as you want. Plus, you can just create your own pasta. They give you all the options, all the different

0: sauces, add the meats to it. The only thing I don't like about the website is there's no dessert menu. And, you know, when you go to an Italian restaurant, dessert is usually really, really good. But all in all, it doesn't look like, you know, it's a good date night place. You're not going to be spending a whole ton of money. Oh, you can do your steak, like, however you want. You can do steak marsala or steak pizzaiole or however you want to do it. They've got you taken care of. So this is a decent-looking Italian restaurant. So if you're ever in Winston-Salem, North Carolina, and you want to mangia, you want to have a little of the old mappin, huh? Oh, you go see our friends at Delicio's Italian Restaurant, which, by the way, sounds really close to Delicioso. So I don't know if that's on a reason or not. But regardless of that, go check them out, and you tell them that your paisans, Hey Dad and Borky, sent you.
1: Italian, I'm surprised.
0: I'm surprised. I thought for sure it'd be barbecue, something like that. You're in that area. Where is Winston-Salem? Where is that? What is it in relation to? Where in the state is it?
1: So it's close to Durham and Raleigh.
0: Okay, so yeah. So Durham, Raleigh, Chapel Hill, and Winston-Salem all near each other?
1: So you'll have to excuse me while I jog my memory a little bit. No, it's next to Greensboro, sorry.
0: Okay.
1: It's west of... No, I'm right. It's west of Durham, but it's up in that part of the state. I was right. It's just not right next to it in the same way Chapel Hill and Durham are, where the towns are essentially merging together. You got to hop on the interstate, go a little west.
0: Okay.
1: But, I mean, it's 8 hours from where I grew up. Something like that. Six,
0: That's
1: seven,
0: a long way.
1: 8 hours.
0: That's a long way.
1: Yeah. I only went once, and it was great.
0: Yeah. Brian Piccolo was an alum. He absolutely was. I know someone named after Brian Piccolo.
1: Yeah?
0: Yeah. You're talking to him.
1: Huh.
0: Yes, I was named after a running back. Cruel irony. Yeah, my dad loved the movie Brian Song. And so here I am.
1: Good movie.
0: Yeah, I mean, I'm glad he didn't like, you know, trying to think of the Deer Hunter or something. I don't know.
1: Or like an actor that's been canceled.
0: Hunter Haydad would be pretty good.
1: It's not bad.
0: If I could have gotten another H in there, been Triple H.
1: We'll keep the countdown up when we come back.
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0: this referee thing is like discovering that an SEC official that made a call that benefits Auburn in a game in which Auburn won by one score is a financial advisor in the Birmingham area with clients that are major Auburn donors. It's like that, you know? But that would never happen
1: that
0: in the
1: never
0: SEC,
1: have
0: right?
1: Ever happen.
0: Never.
1: Never, under any circumstance.
0: That is one of those things. I mean, we talk about this a good bit with officiating, and most of these guys are trying their best, right? It's a hard job. They're trying.
1: It's a job, though.
0: Why don't you eliminate the possibility of the accusation of bias, though? That's the thing that... Why do you have people that work in Birmingham officiating games that feature teams from the state of Alabama? Why do you do that? You don't have to do that. That guy can go referee the Ohio State game.
1: He could.
0: Go get the guy from Cleveland to referee your Auburn game.
1: Yeah.
0: It's not that hard to eliminate the implication of bias. It's really not hard to do. That's the frustrating part. Why is FIFA putting a guy on the field that's being investigated for match fixing? Why are you doing that? That's like Terry Rozier. It was Rozier, right, that got hit for gambling? That's like letting him still play in the NBA. Why would you do that? Anyway, frustrating. You know what's not frustrating? We just did team number 58 on the countdown. We will go to the Big 12 for team number 57, making up for tomorrow. A lot of name drops in this fight song, by the way. They talk about the Tigers, the Wildcats, they take shots in their fight song at all of their main rivals. Does Kansas... Team number 57, Rock Chalk Jayhawk, the basketball and apparently now the baseball school, is also super invested in football. David Booth Kansas Memorial Stadium used to be the absolute worst, and I mean the worst venue in major college football. It was an atrocity. They have been working on it since 2023, I believe, is when they started. So they're doing it in multiple phases, a complete teardown and rebuild, but piece by piece. So they destroyed half of their stadium, had to play a season at the Sporting KC, the soccer team stadium there in Kansas City, and they also played, I think, a game or two in Arrowhead. Built that one half back up, and it looks great. And now, starting in December, they've torn down completely the other half, and they're just going to play in a stadium and where only a select number of seats are available this year, but not like the A&M teardown rebuild. They're doing it piece by piece, and it's a super expensive but a really nice-looking project there at Kansas. They're starting to care about football, but the wins need to follow for Lance Leipold. He was awesome at Wisconsin-Whitewater. He won 1, 2, 3, 4, 5, 6 Division III national championships in 7 tries. Yeah. 6 in 7 tries, and the other one

0: They lost in the national championship game.
1: That's really dead, by the way. We did it.
0: It's dead.
1: Our long national nightmare is over.
0: It's dead.
1: I'll stop doing it.
0: And then he got the Buffalo job, in which he did a great job. He went 5-7 and 2-10 in his first 2 years, but we're talking about Buffalo. Then he went 6-6, 10-4, 8-5, and then 6-1 in the COVID year. Awesome run at Buffalo. And then he took one of the more difficult jobs in college football, and that is Kansas.
1: Yeah.
0: Went 2-10 in year one, 6-7, 9-4 with back-to-back 5-7. So he has not had great injury luck each of the last 2 years. They've been battling that at Kansas. They already have a deck stacked against them, and then when your good players get hurt, what more do you want from the guy? They beat Fresno State and Wagner. Name that mascot.
1: The Valkyries.
0: It's a pretty good guess. The Seahawks, though, of Wagner.
1: I just thought Wagner, and I thought I'd go that way. When I don't know, I'm going to try to make it fun.
0: Then they lost at Missouri in a close game.
1: The Tigers.
0: That big rivalry.
1: Missouri's the Tigers.
0: What about their week five, I should say, after the bye week, win against West Virginia?
1: You mean the Mountaineers?
0: The Mountaineers. And then they lost to Cincinnati at home, so that must have been a good day for Sorsby's bank account.
1: We're gonna milk that one. That's a good one.
0: Then they beat UCF on the road, but lost to Texas Tech badly. A lot of people did last year. Lost to Kansas, but beat Oklahoma State. And then they ended the season with three consecutive losses at Arizona, at Iowa State, and to Utah. So can they have a better 2026 for Lance Leipold, which was a guy that I think when the state job came open, we were talking about both of the Kansas coaches, Kansas and Kansas State. Hey, this guy might be an option here.
1: Mm-hmm.
0: A really down year, and he might be on the market himself in a different way. They open the season on Friday against LIU. You know this mascot.
1: Friday?
0: Yeah, wouldn't that be great? But you know that mascot. Long Island.
1: Against who? Long Island? They're the Sharks.
0: They're the Sharks of Long Island. And then they host.
1: Oh, actually, they're actually the Shocks.
0: The Shocks. Heck yeah. Nailed it. Then they host Missouri in.
1: They said the what's the name of the
0: name of the game?
1: Border War.
0: Yes. Although on the schedule, they have to call it the Border Showdown because we can't call it a war because.
1: I want you to look me in the eye right now. You ready? Hold on. There. Let's get in there.
2: Stop doing that.
0: I'm not doing it. I didn't put Border Showdown on the schedule.
1: I'm so tired of everybody doing this. The Red River. It's like, who cares?
0: Nobody. That's the worst
1: part.
0: They
1: had to get rid of the Bourbon Barrel for Kentucky, Tennessee.
0: Yeah, nobody cares.
1: So let's just change the Egg Bowl to FU. Let's just call it that game and make people say that out loud.
0: They are playing, hey, Dad, at Wembley Stadium in week three.
1: Yeah.
0: In a conference game.
1: Yes.
0: Against Arizona State.
1: Mm-hmm.
0: Do you know the name of that? That game has a name, too.
1: Arizona State, Kansas has a name.
0: It has a name. It is the Union Jack Classic.
1: Oh, okay. Okay. It's because it's being played in England. Okay. I thought you meant, like, every year when they play each other, there's a name that's like, that's a rivalry?
0: No,
1: really?
0: The Union Jack Classic in London for some reason.
1: Okay.
0: Then they have an off week after that, as you would hope. They host Middle Tennessee and go to Utah before they go to Kansas State. That game also has a name.
1: That's the Sunflower Cup.
0: The Sunflower Showdown. I guess, is what it's called.
1: It was called the Sunflower, gun
0: shootout, and then
1: but they had to change it. So
0: they host Baylor, go to TCU, host UCF, go to West Virginia, host BYU before they end their season at Oklahoma State. Because that is the way Oklahoma State ends their season now, thanks to cowardice. Yeah. Kansas.
1: Good news, Borky. We're going to a brewery.
0: Ah, okay, that works.
1: Free State Brewery in Lawrence, Kansas. First off, they've got a French dip on the menu. It's going to be very difficult for me to turn that down. I love any kind of sandwich I can dip into an au jus or a gravy. I am usually going to order that sandwich.
0: Hard to beat.
1: They have a giant pretzel charcuterie board. Sounds fantastic. Would like to try that.
0: Okay, what's on it, does it say?
1: Pretzels, pepperoni, salami, chili con queso, like four different cheeses,
0: nice.
1: Some fruit, some olives, and some mustard. Can't go wrong. They've got a bratwurst. They've got the crispy pork tenderloin sandwich. They've got Jägerschnitzel. Gesundheit.
0: What'd you call me?
1: I know, right? It's a they got a little German influence here.
0: So
1: which
0: what? What is that? Is that a Jäger?
1: It's a pan-seared. If there's no Jägermeister involved, it's pork tenderloin.
0: Okay.
1: They got some German influence here. But more importantly, what's on tap? Well, let's tell you all about it. They've got some great options here. All right, what kind of beer are you? Where are you going? What little brand of beer there?
0: Generally, I like a good lager, and sometimes I'll try if a place has a good sour, I'll try those too.
1: Well, you can get the Free State Lager, which is their classic beer there, and they do have a sour, the Guatavas Sour. It's got a little guava.
0: Okay, see, I would try that 100%.
1: There you go. So, all sorts of great beers. They got an Italian Pilsner. I bet that's good.
0: Ooh.
1: But that's good. All right. If you're ever in Lawrence,
0: summer.
1: Kansas, and you want to grab a good meal, and more importantly, an ice-cold craft beer, you go to Free State Brewery, and you tell them that Hey Dad and Borky sent you.
0: We're creating a whole... here's what we should do for the SEC teams.
1: Uh-huh.
0: Instead of that...
1: Yeah.
0: Yeah, you haven't been to every town, have you?
1: In the SEC?
0: Have you?
1: I have not been to... The only town I have not been to are Norman and Columbia, Missouri.
0: Perfect. So when, besides those two...
1: Yeah. Mine?
0: Yours.
1: I haven't been in so long to some of those, though. That's not a good...
0: Well, the ones that you can, anyway.
1: Yeah. I'll reach out to some of our friends around the South.
0: There you go.
1: And get those. So.
0: Ooh. Content idea for SEC Media Days. There you go.
1: Yeah, there we go.
0: Love it. Sports Talk Mississippi. We still have another team to get to.
1: Let's do it.
0: When we come back.
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0: You're listening to Super Talk News. I'm Caleb Saylor. The Mississippi Department of Wildlife, Fisheries, and Parks will look to curb drinking and boating this Independence Day weekend. The state agency is participating in Operation Dry Water, a national boating under the influence enforcement campaign. Organizers with the campaign said their goal is to make waterways safer by removing as many impaired operators as possible. This weekend, folks can expect to see an uptick in law enforcement patrolling waterways and conducting safety checkpoints. A busy July 4th travel weekend is getting started early. Airports statewide say they're seeing an influx in flyers as nearly 6 million Americans are expected to take to the skies. Another 61 million Americans are traveling by road, according to AAA. For more Mississippi news, go to supertalk.fm.
1: In Congress, July 4th, 1776, we hold these truths to be self-evident, that all men are created equal, that they are endowed by their Creator with certain unalienable rights, that among these are life, liberty, and the pursuit of happiness, that to secure these rights, governments are instituted among men, deriving their just powers from the consent of the governed, that whenever any form of government becomes destructive of these ends, it is the right of the people to alter or to abolish it. We therefore solemnly publish and declare that these United Colonies are and of right ought to be free and independent states, and for the support of this declaration, with a firm reliance on the protection of divine providence, we mutually pledge to each other our lives, our fortunes, and our sacred honor.
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6: Somebody on the text line says, forcing my wife and kids to gain a little culture by listening to Sports Talk Mississippi on the way down to the deep sea fishing rodeo. School is in.
7: Dr. Hey Dad, Dr. Borky here with you.
6: Well, hey, While you guys are listening, let me tell you how you guys were, how mommy and daddy created you guys.
8: Whoa!
6: We'll just tell you the story.
8: Whoa!
6: We're in that stage now where we're being asked, like, hey, so you, how'd that happen? Like,
8: who's stage?
6: My son is asking.
8: He's too young for that. You gotta stop that.
6: The answer is it's an adult secret. Is the answer like it's you'll find out when you secret. Become an adult. But I don't know how to answer that question. Like, how
8: you don't you got, answer it.
6: You guys said you guys
8: made clean your
6: me.
8: Room. That's how you answer.
6: How did you make me? Well, I don't know. I usually have an answer for everything when it comes to parenting. If you ask me a question, I usually have
8: I
6: an
8: lost
6: answer.
8: A contest.
6: That was the that's one time where I stopped in my tracks and I was like, I do not know how to answer that question.
8: That's what happened when I finished last in my class in high school. So do good. That's what you tell that kid. Don't ask that question. Go clean your room.
6: Man, you got any bad words that you think are questionable for the radio that we can say right now? Hey, Dad, we really, you know.
8: Poo. I don't know. I don't have any.
6: We have, there's a lot of questions I have for HR about things we can and cannot say. I keep forgetting
8: we
6: to
8: We one
6: ask
8: day
6: her.
8: Need to have like a full to sit down discussion. Be like, all right, what about this? What if I say this, but I actually mean it in this way?
6: Content idea.
8: Yeah, exactly.
6: We get her in the studio.
8: Yeah.
6: And we text her.
8: Yeah.
6: Hey, can
8: and
6: we say
8: just
6: this
8: like,
6: word?
8: No. No. And then if she says yes, we're like, yeah, we can say this. I don't mind that.
6: Like the earmuffs thing from old school.
8: Yeah. Exactly.
6: Hey.
8: You don't have to celebrate it. Exactly.
6: Great movie. One of the more underrated. But people talk about
8: you
6: Will Ferrell.
8: You can come. Bring your green hat.
6: A little cold out tonight, huh, Frank?
8: We could grab a drink or perhaps a meal of food. right, speaking of...
9: We are going to have a segue. There's no segue. We're going to go to the Atlantic Coast Conference for team number 57. No, 56. You might recognize this fight song. It's a classic. And I said it's a team from the Atlantic Coast Conference. It's Cal's fight song.
8: Yeah.
9: Cal Berkeley. The campus that, when you look in the right direction, you can see the Pacific Ocean.
8: You know, technically, nothing separates the oceans. They could all be the Atlantic.
9: They are all connected. You can drive to all of them on a boat. Or perhaps swim.
8: I don't think you can actually drive on a boat. You sail on a boat.
9: You can drive a boat.
8: You drive boats?
9: Yeah.
8: I don't know. I don't like that word for boats.
9: All I know is Cal's inclusion in the Atlantic Coast Conference makes as much sense as a football bat. Here's the iconic part, by the way. People know this.
8: Yeah.
9: But yeah, Cal is, for some reason, in the ACC. They play at Cal Memorial Stadium, one of those venues that people just recognize in college football. Been around a long time.
8: Well, it says Cal, doesn't
9: it?
8: In the stands?
9: Yes, it does, actually.
8: Don't forget, there's a fault line.
9: Right down the middle of the field, there is a fault line.
8: A.J. Brown almost tripped over it, I think, one time.
9: Opened in November of 1923, situated right on the side of a hill there in Berkeley. Beautiful landscape. That area is just stunning. Football, not so much these days. They've kind of lost their mojo as a program, has
8: mojo.
9: Cal. And they just fired Justin Wilcox. I thought he was doing a good job. He was USC and Wisconsin, so bless you. Defensive coordinator. He also, you guys may remember him from his time at Tennessee as the defensive coordinator. He got the head coaching job at Cal, and he did well at times. He had a 5-7, 7-6, 8-5 COVID year, 5-7, 4-8, 6-7, and then 6-7 again. And then 6-5 last season, but he got fired before his final game. There was some frustration with Coach Wilcox. Remember, he hired everybody's favorite former Auburn head coach, and the entire running back room transferred. Fernando Mendoza transferred. Literally the entire running back room before last season transferred out of Cal. Every player. And then he lost Mendoza. And so... just didn't work. And last season, again, they went 7-6. They started off the season pretty strong. They beat Oregon State, they beat Texas State, they beat Minnesota, but they lost at San Diego State 34-0. But they beat Boston College, they lost to Duke, they beat North Carolina, then they started losing. Lost at Virginia Tech, lost to Virginia, beat Louisville in overtime, but lost at Stanford, and that you can't do there, especially by a score of 31-10. The frustration boiled over. They were kind of sick of him, didn't like the staff decisions that he had made. There were some questions about whether or not that a team would maintain after the season, so they let him go. They beat SMU in the last game of the season after they fired him.
8: Yeah.
9: And then they lost to Hawaii in the Hawaii Bowl. Out goes Justin Wilcox, in steps Tosh Lupoi. You guys may recognize that name. He was on Nick Saban's staff for a while.
8: The Kiffin thing, right? The impression?
9: Is that who that was? Well, I don't know what you're talking about.
8: Daniel Tosh.
9: Oh, Tosh. I thought you... never mind.
8: Yeah.
9: We're
8: not on the same page.
9: We're not.
8: I thought you'd catch the joke there, but you did.
9: No.
8: Do I need to get a little pad like I have for Carlo?
9: Guest picker for College Game Day. He'll never do it.
8: Daniel Tosh, yeah.
9: Cosplaying is...
8: as Kiffin, yeah.
9: Lane Kiffin. But he was at Alabama under Nick Saban from 2014 to 2018. Then he jumped to the NFL, and he spent some time with Cleveland, Atlanta, and Jacksonville before he took the D.C. job at Oregon. And he was there for a few years and did a good job. Now he is at Cal. Apparently a job, by the way, that people suggested he not take, that it was a kind of a bad decision. No, don't go to Cal. Have another year as Oregon's D.C., and you'll get a better job than this one.
8: Right.
9: But he took it anyway. They opened the season with UCLA at home in a heated Pac-12 rivalry. Then they go to Syracuse in a conference game. They host Wagner. You know the mascot.
8: The Seahawks.
9: The Seahawks of
8: Everybody
9: Wagner.
8: Knows that, yeah.
9: They host Clemson, go to UNLV. That's a big game for Dan Mullen.
10: Ah, yeah.
9: Host Virginia Tech and the aforementioned Wake Forest Demon Deacons before going to SMU and NC State in back-to-back weeks. They have an off week, and they go right back to the East Coast to face Virginia. What are the mileage on those three road trips in a row?
8: We did those games last year where we had the how far is it kind of games.
9: Yeah.
8: Cal and Stanford were kind of they were linchpins of that discussion.
9: They were a mainstay. And they closed the season hosting Stanford and then Pittsburgh at the end of the season. Yeah, the rivalry game is not the last game of the year.
8: That's two teams in a row, by the way. Kansas State wasn't the last game of the year either.
9: Weird. But that is Cal under Tosh Lupoy in 2026. That's what they're up against.
8: Well, you know, Berkeley is known as it's a little highfalutin place, so it's not so surprised that we've got this restaurant. Chez Panisse is the highest rated restaurant in Berkeley. You know, I'm one of those guys that, like, you know, I like to look at the menu before I go online and try to get an idea of what I want to order. You don't have that problem at Chez Panisse. They have a daily menu, and you're going to order that, and that's your only choices. So, Borky, tonight, if we could fly out there, and get there in time, $175 a person, we get a four-course meal. Today we would get goddess melon and cucumber salad with creme fraiche, prosciutto, and mint, creme fraiche, wild king salmon a la nage, whatever that is, with summer squash, new potatoes, and basil butter. We get a Payne Farm squab grilled with wild cumin with haricot vert, which is a fancy word for green beans, Tokyo turnips, and Aramanth greens. And for dessert, we have an apricot frangipane tart with raspberries and cream chantilly. Aramanth. Aramanth. I'll Google it.
9: I have no idea what that is. I've never heard of that.
8: They're greens. I don't know how to describe them. Can you eat Aramanth greens? You can. They're bitter. The younger leaves are mild and tender, though. That's $175. We can add a wine pairing for $95 per person. So for $175, you get four courses. Guys, I'm not going to recommend this one. Don't tell them, "Hey, Dad and Borky sent you." Don't go. I don't know what the second best restaurant in Berkeley is, but find an Outback Steakhouse. Do something. Don't go to Chez Panisse. You won't have a good time.
9: Go across the bay to the House of Prime Rib.
8: Yeah,
9: that's what
8: something,
9: you do.
8: Something. Tomorrow's meal is green and yellow filet beans with hazelnut, prosciutto, and sherry vinaigrette. You know how mad I would be if I went to a restaurant and paid $175 a person and my first course was beans? I'd lose my mind. Second course, tagliatelle with cranberry beans, aciotti. 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It's not aciotti like you use on pork. 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Chocolate and mint, my least favorite combination. I'm not ever going to go to Chez Panisse in Berkeley. It's the first one where I've said no. It's the first one where I'm like, don't go. Don't go to this one.
9: Yeah, go to the House of Prime Rib.
8: Yeah, do that.
9: Hey, Dad, you've got to look at if you've never seen it, you got to Google it and just
8: look
9: at the
8: pictures.
9: All
8: about the House of Prime Rib, yeah.
9: We'll be back. Sports Talk, Mississippi.
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0: we had the Ole Miss thing last week with the kid flipping from Ole Miss to Colorado. Yeah. Just in the last 30 minutes, this happened. So Chad Simmons from On3 and Rivals tweets out an article. Four-star running back Yoshon Hudson backs off pledge to Mississippi State, reopens his recruitment. He's only been committed for like 3 weeks, right? And so I'm like, what?
1: He's from Tunica, right? Is that the guy?
0: He's from Winona. The other kid's from Tunica.
1: Okay.
0: So, like, oh, what's going on here, right? So you read the article, and it reads like he wanted to renegotiate, and State was like, absolutely not. Like, that's how it reads in the article, right? Then, so that's an On3 guy. 24/7 guy says, no, that's not what's going on. That's not correct. Then Chad Simmons deletes the post. Then Yoshon Hudson reaches out to Colin Dams of On3 and says, I didn't say that. That's not me. And then Yoshon Hudson tweets out a picture of himself in his Mississippi State uniform from the recruiting day with the hashtag Hail State. So we had a snip-snap in about 30 minutes there. I don't know what's going on.
1: But he never snipped, though.
0: I don't know what happened. I think Chad Simmons may have gotten catfished. I think somebody might have put a burner account together.
1: I know the lines of journalism are blurry these days, especially in sports. And, I mean, we're not journalists. We're talking heads. But I do think I remember from my studies, if you incorrectly report something, just deleting it, that doesn't fix it.
0: Yeah.
1: If you erroneously report that a player is decommitting from a school and he does not, in fact, do that, you have to issue a correction and a retraction publicly. Because now
0: Well, let's see if I don't think that he has. Let me see if I can.
1: That has to be a, hey, guys, whoa, my bad, hand up. Jeez, screwed that one up.
0: Nothing like that has happened.
1: That's what is supposed to happen. Anyway.
0: Yeah, the State On3 site just quote tweeted Yoshon's tweet with just the shrug. I don't know.
1: Man.
0: So, whatever. Recruiting. Play the song, Borky.
1: Do I have it?
0: You should. I have it.
1: I think I see it.
0: There it is.
1: Who is that?
0: Me.
1: That's your voice?
0: Yeah, I'm singing, yeah.
1: That's not your voice.
0: That's me singing that.
1: That's not you at all.
0: That is 100% me. I recorded myself singing that. I'm not playing guitar, obviously, but I'm the one singing that. Crudin! That is me.
1: Yeah, you're not playing the guitar because you're playing the banjo. You're a big banjo guy.
0: That's two guitar players. That's Chet Atkins and Jerry Reed.
1: That's not your voice.
0: That is 100%. I've been using that song.
1: That sounds more like Robbie.
0: I've been using that song since before Robbie was part of the podcast. I've been using that for like a decade. The Crudin song. That is me singing, 100%.
1: Somebody says there's no Y in Winona. It's Winona. Winona?
0: I've never heard anybody refer to it as Winona.
1: Winona?
0: Winona. Winona.
1: I've never, and I'm not, I didn't grow up here, obviously, but I have lived here for 16 years now, and I have never once heard anybody refer to Wiona, the town in Mississippi, as Winona. Yeah. I've only heard Winona.
0: Winona. I don't know, man.
1: You might just be trolling us because Mississippi towns are pronounced differently.
0: I mean, we're talking
1: places.
0: About trolling. Why not, you know, some more stuff here? I don't know.
1: There's a no in Belzona, but here we are.
0: Yeah. Winona. Take the Y out.
1: Well, that's the same guy. And then Derek says it's Winona.
0: I always thought it was Winona.
1: This is the first time I've ever seen this, though.
0: Well, we've got a little bit of a Montgomery County showdown here. Let's go.
1: This guy agrees with me. Says that's definitely Robbie. That does not sound like you.
0: Guys, I recorded that song in like 2012. All right? It has been with me a long time. I have had that song. It is me singing that song. I promise that it is.
1: There's no way.
0: I promise that it is. I'm not. Why would I lie?
1: I don't know.
0: That's me singing. Crootin'. I can jack up the southern accent when I need to.
1: He didn't even snip though. He just erroneous reporting is.
0: There was some erroneous reporting, but it was fun. Okay. It was funny to see.
1: That is funny to see.
0: Yeah.
1: Buckle up, boys. We got a long way to go until mid-December. We got 1 hour to go in the week, and we will do that with you after the news. College Football Fix is next.

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2: Fox News, I'm Tom Graham. A Maryland man is accused of vandalizing the Lincoln Memorial reflecting pool in Washington in the days following June's UFC event at the White House.
3: David Hearn, a former Olympic canoe racer, is charged with a felony count of destruction of government property. Accused by U.S. Attorney Jeanine Pirro of intentionally ripping part of the painted blue liner from the renovated reflecting pool last month. Hearn says he reached into the pool to examine coating already peeled and briefly touched a chunk still attached to the pool.
2: Fox's Jared Halpert. An estimated 72 million people hitting the road to celebrate Independence Day, the holiday. Fox's Grady Trimble.
4: Folks at AAA say most people are going to drive this Independence Day, just over 61 million, with another roughly 6 million catching a flight.
2: Gas prices nearly 70 cents higher this year over last. 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
6: Your Southwest Mississippi forecast from the National Weather Service calls for mostly sunny skies today and a high near 93 degrees. Heat index values as high as 102. Mostly clear tonight, low around 74. A 20% chance of showers and thunderstorms tomorrow. Sunshine with a high near 95. Mostly clear tomorrow night, low 74.
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9: You're listening to Super Talk News. I'm Caleb Saylor. A fourth arrest has been made in connection with a triple homicide in Jackson over the weekend. Police Chief Rochelle Brackney did not identify the subject, but said the individual was arrested in Texas and will be extradited back to Mississippi on a capital murder charge. The shooting took place on Saturday and claimed the lives of sisters Kiana and Erica Weathersby, along with Kiana's 2-year-old son, Kamari Givens. Other suspects facing charges in this case are 28-year-old Cornelius Carter, 28-year-old Jordan Carter, and 25-year-old Michaela Young. Jackson Mayor John Horn has cited this incident as a reason for the community to come together and take a collective stand against violence. 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Call 662-883-6262 today.
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9: Mississippians planning to hit the road this holiday weekend can expect to see an uptick in state troopers on highways and interstates. Lieutenant Kervin Stewart with the Mississippi Highway Patrol tells us law enforcement will be going all out to keep the road safe for passengers.
13: Well, what you can expect is a stepped up enforcement because it is a holiday and it's the 250th anniversary, so we expect a lot more people to be on the highways as they travel to and from their destinations. With that being said, you know, safety is always first and foremost with us. Our focus will be, of course, on seatbelt safety, removing DUI drivers from the roadway, and just making sure you get to and from your destination safely.
9: Last year, state troopers wrote nearly 5,000 tickets and responded to one fatal crash during Independence Day weekend. Be sure to keep up with all the latest news, sports, and politics in Mississippi by heading on over to Supertalk.fm. I'm Caleb Saylor.

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0: All right, we're getting some clarity on the Winona thing. I think we're safe.
1: Yeah, this other guy, the Winona guy, is like you said, an island of one.
0: An island of one there.
1: And you're going to have to die on that hill, buddy. Nobody else is coming with you.
0: A few funny texts on that note as well.
1: Yeah.
0: That was the biggest adjustment to moving to Mississippi was not anything really other than the names of places. It was an easy transition for me. This is a great place, great people. Any national narrative about this state I have discovered in my years living here is just wrong. It's ignorant is what it is, quite frankly. But the adjusting to names of places that should be said one way and that are not said that way.
1: You went to school at one of those places.
0: That is a hard adjustment.
1: Like in Lafayette County. Nowhere else in the world is that Lafayette.
0: But, nowhere else in the world.
1: Yeah.
0: And then you have Jackson, the city,
1: yeah,
0: and then Jackson, the county,
1: mm-hmm,
0: and they're in two different places.
1: They are in two different, completely different places.
0: Makes no sense, because I grew up in Greenville,
1: yeah,
0: which is in Greenville County.
1: There you go.
0: And you had Spartanburg in Spartanburg County,
1: mm-hmm,
0: and if they were different names, there was not a Spartanburg here and then Spartanburg County over there. We didn't have that where I grew up.
1: There you go.
0: Crazy place, but a great place. And Goshen, gosh, there's one.
1: That's a good one, yeah.
0: Past Christiane.
1: That's correct.
0: What are we doing here,
1: there's
0: guys?
1: There's a little community outside of Vicksburg. I'm going to spell it for you, and I want you to tell me how it's pronounced.
0: Okay.
1: Y-O-K-E-N-A.
0: Y-O-K-Yakna?
1: That's right. You said it correct. I thought you were going to say Yakina. Yes, Yakna.
0: Oh, because there's the river, right? The Yakna, the river, no, the good
1: well,
0: fishing
1: up,
0: river.
1: That's up in North Mississippi.
0: Why?
1: That's the Yakona River, isn't it?
0: We called it Yakna.
1: Did you? Okay, I didn't know that.
0: It's a great fishing river. Gosh,
1: yeah,
0: man.
1: I know where you're at because it's near Oxford.
0: Sand bottom, yeah. And if it hadn't rained in a while, it'd be clear water, and you just wade up the river and throw little beetle spins into these pockets and catch crappie and little bass all day long.
1: Yeah. There you go.
0: Good times. You know what else is a good time?
1: The college football fix. 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There is only one group of people you want to see. 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Today! Not tomorrow or Saturday, because they're probably off.
0: Probably.
1: Thank you for your attention to that matter.
0: Phil Steele's Preview Magazine is on the shelves. I have yet to buy one. I will this weekend. And we'll do the – I buy the Preview Magazines every year. And for the podcast, I do the Here's What They Said.
1: Yeah.
0: And we'll bring that here, too, because
1: – sure, why not?
0: Why not? But his All-SEC team has, as you can imagine, a good bit of Ole Miss flavor. And Kewon Lacy, first-team running back, as you can imagine.
1: As he should be.
0: Will Echols, first-team defensive lineman. That is it, though, for the first team for Ole Miss. Trinidad Chambliss did not make the first-team quarterback, but I get it. I mean,
1: it really is a coin flip.
0: I get it. I have a bet at Media Days he'll be second-team All-SEC behind Arch.
1: You have a bet with somebody?
0: I would bet.
1: Oh, yes. You would bet.
0: I would bet.
1: I would probably think you're correct.
0: Although,
1: sure. I haven't decided myself yet.

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1: Deep, and you know, you could say Marcel Reed if you really wanted to have some fun. You know,
2: Messi's favorite player.
1: It's funny that the guy was the first team quarterback last year. Nobody would even consider probably voting for him.
2: I don't remember who that was.
1: Sellers.
2: Oh, jeez. Was it really?
1: Mm-hmm.
2: Oh, jeez. Mm-hmm. He was the first team All-SEC quarterback.
1: It was either him or Lagway, one of the two.
2: Oh, jeez.
1: I think it was Sellers. I'm pretty sure.
2: Man, we nailed that,
1: didn't
2: we? Let me
1: see if I can. I didn't vote for him. I voted for Arch. I didn't exactly get that one right either. But I was
2: by the end of the season,
1: I was closer.
2: Yeah, you were closer.
1: Preseason All-SEC football team. I don't want the one from the preseason one. There we go. So from 2025, the preseason, first team quarterback. No, it was Nussmeier. Even worse.
2: Oh, jeez. Oh,
1: Nussmeier,
2: geez, we stunk.
1: Nussmeier, Sellers, Lagway. Gah! Now look, in fairness, nobody knew about Trinidad Shambles.
2: Nobody.
1: That's not fair, but like.
2: Those are horrendous, though.
1: Those are some bad picks.
2: Jeez. Keaton Thomas getting a little off-season love. Phil Steele, I think he's going to – he nailed that one. Second team All-SEC. Lucas Carniero, the kicker, somehow is not the best kicker in the SEC, according to Phil Steele. Whoever the other guy is, better be a superstar.
1: Mm-hmm.
2: Chambliss, second team. Centarian Perkins, third team, alongside the defensive back Antonio Kite. Deuce Alexander, Bryson Sanders, and Cam Franklin, all preseason fourth team.
1: Okay.
2: For Mississippi State, they didn't compile theirs and make a graphic.
1: Sure. What's up with that? But anyway.
2: Kelly Jones was on it. I know that.
1: Yes. Is that all you know? You bought the magazine. I didn't buy it.
2: I have not bought it yet. That's.
1: Oh, okay. Well, then, yeah, I'm sure Kelly Jones is on there. I'm sure Isaac Smith is on there. If Fluff
2: Anthony Bothwell, Evans, I think.
1: Anthony Evans will probably be on there. Fluff Bothwell. I mean, I don't know, though. So.
2: We'll get to do that on Monday. Because I'll do that. I'll buy the Athlon and what is it, Lindy's? And
1: do they have the actual team on here?
2: Nope.
1: Oh, here we go. I found an article here. So Kelly Jones, this is all American though. It's all American, so never mind. I bet another one is on there from Mississippi State is Ethan Pulliam.
2: You think so?
1: The punter? Yeah.
2: Yeah.
1: Yeah, I think so.
2: I could have made a joke. I'm glad I didn't. Punter got a lot of work last season. Ha, ha, ha.
1: Who?
2: Of course he would be a good punter. He got a lot of work last season.
1: Oh, he did, yeah. State wasn't terrible offensively.
2: They really weren't.
1: Yeah, considering how bad the offensive line was.
2: Has that gotten fixed? If you had to bet right now, has it gotten fixed, yes or no?
1: Oh, man, I wish I knew.
2: I won't hold you to it.
1: I think they'll be a better. I think they'll be better. I don't know if they're, but here's the thing. There's a wide range between better and actually being good, right? Because they were so bad last year, better might not mean good, right? They might just go from putrid to, awful. that would be an improvement. Awful would be an improvement.
2: Yeah.
1: So are they going to be good is the question. I really don't know, but I do feel like that first game will give me a good indication of what that team is going to be, what that line is going to be.
2: A lot of messages about the town names in Mississippi.
1: As those are, yeah.
2: Somebody says, maybe this is a hot take, but I've not been very impressed with Arch watching him play. He has underwhelmed relative to hype to this point.
1: He had a really rough start to the season last year.
2: He's better as it went on.
1: He got better as it went on. I mean, at the end of the day, he threw for 3,200 yards, 26 touchdowns, 8 interceptions, and he rushed for 400 yards and 10 touchdowns.
2: Pretty darn good season.
1: It's not a terrible year.
2: It's pretty darn good.
1: Yeah, but I think
2: 15 years ago, that would have been the Heisman winning.
1: One of the Heisman Trophy. Well, I mean, hold on. Now you got me curious. Hold on. You got me curious what Mendoza's stats were. Last year.
2: Not much better.
1: Yeah.
2: He had, one 300-yard passing game?
1: Hold on. Got to verify that I'm human here for sports reference.

0: conference.com. Last year, Mendoza threw for 35-35. He did throw 41 touchdowns, 6 interceptions, so not a whole lot worse. And then from a rushing perspective, he rushed for 276 yards and 7 touchdowns. So
1: total yards basically equal.
0: It's basically equal. He just threw for some more. And he also, lest we forget, he played in 3 more games.
1: So his regular season stats were?
0: Yards per game would be what? 220 per game. Arch's yards per game would be more. I mean, without having it in front of me.
1: I like Mendoza a lot. And without him, they don't win. He will be one of those Heisman winners, though, that in 10 years will be like, wait, that guy?
0: Like
1: Jason White.
0: Literally the we picked the quarterback of the best team, Heisman. Like, no. Last year was the time they finally should have finally found a receiver or a defensive player or something to give it to.
1: Yeah, and the most outstanding player in college football is the criteria.
0: Yeah, that's Fernando Mendoza, great player, national champion. Most outstanding player, I have trouble getting my head around that. So
1: no. I don't think he was that. 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
11: 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Here we go. Super Talk, Mississippi.

0: I gotta tell you, I've got senioritis right now.
1: Yeah, it's big time.
0: I'm ready to go.
1: I'm 100% with you. But we've still got time to be with you guys here on Sports Talk Mississippi. Brian Haydad, Michael Borky. We're in the Pearl River Resort Studios. Let's just get through them all. We're going to see Spire text line open you at 601-879-4395. 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Check out favorites.com and go with the home team, Mississippi Farm Bureau.
0: Your top five, it's a cheesy one, but your favorite things to do, the favorite things about, your top five things around the 4th of July. What is your top five favorite parts of 4th of July? That is our top five today. Chime in on the C Spire text line. What are you most looking forward to this weekend? What are your plans? Let us know, and we'll go through ours. Hey, Dad, you're number five.
1: Let's see here. What do I have here? Number five. I'm not a huge fireworks guy, but it is fireworks. I love watching huge fireworks shows, like from the comfort of my home. Yeah. I don't necessarily want to go out and watch the fireworks, but if you the San Diego fireworks show that's so ridiculous every year, I want to see that stuff.
0: Mm-hmm.
1: I'm a big fan of that. So, you know, it makes me feel good around 10 o'clock on the 4th of July and you hear the popping, you're like, America. I like this. The sound of fireworks is very American to me, so we'll go with that.
0: My number five is the music, and not like I don't like Lee Greenwood's, you know, especially because he ruined it with Canada. Mm-hmm. I don't necessarily mean patriotic music, although like Saturday's a great day to like Toby Keith. Mm-hmm. But like these 4th of July playlists that I've downloaded for Saturday, they are awesome. I mean, just you got, again, like Toby Keith, that kind of stuff, that kind of music. There's something about the music on 4th of July, whether you're at the pool or wherever, cooking out in your backyard, that gets to me. There's a playlist that I've got called America, four-letter word that starts with an F.
1: Yeah, I don't know what the word is. Yeah. We're good. We're all good.
0: And it's awesome. And, like, I might just listen to it every day for the rest of my life. It's so good. So the 4th of July music, the playlists around it rule.
1: All right. Number four. It's not just about this 4th of July. We're talking about the 4th of July, right? What is something that I like about the 4th of July? We're going back to the first one. July 4th, 1776, the invention of the troll. John Hancock's big signature. I'm going to sign it big so that idiot king can see it. I love John Hancock just being like, John Hancock. I love that. He was the first ever troll. Before there was Twitter trolls, there was a Declaration of Independence troll. His name was John Hancock. His big signature, I'm a fan. That's my number four.
0: That is awesome. Being by a body of water, you have to spend your weekend by water. And if you don't have access to a pool, I don't. If you don't have access to a lake, I don't. Slip and slide, splash pad that you can buy at Walmart, something. You got to be by a body of water. There is not a July 4th celebration without water nearby. I haven't told them yet. They better not be listening. There is a slip and slide hiding in the garage right now that I can't wait to take out. And we're going to have a blast with it.
1: You just tell them, like, you can't use this unless you never ask me again how you were created. You can't ever ask again. But if you don't, you agree to that right now, you can use the slip and slide.
0: That's a fair
1: trade, in my opinion.
0: But yeah, gotta be by being by a body of water of some kind.
1: Okay, I will not be by a body of water, so I'll just have to live with what I got here. My number three, you already hit on it. Songs about America. There is a star there. There is an asterisk. The Lee Greenwood song is out, but any American song, any song that invokes patriotism, be it the classic stuff, be it, you know, Louis Armstrong, be it Toby Keith, be it Rick Derringer's Real American, whatever it is, I'm a fan of it. I like to put together, you're right, the 4th of July playlist, always going to have bangers on it. American rock and roll. I want American rock and roll, too, by the way. I don't, no Rolling Stones, no Led Zepp on July 4th.
0: Can't have it.
1: Van Halen, Aerosmith, that's what we're going for, for that. So, yes, we will go with anything about America, songs about America, except Lee Greenwood's Proud to Be an American.
0: Ribs and beer, the combination. I'm being very specific. You know, everybody's putting something on the grill. It's a hot dog and burger day for most people. No, I go ribs.
1: Not in this house.
0: Ribs and beer is possibly the best food combination there is. There's an argument for it. I'd probably lose the argument, but it's a great one.
1: Mm-hmm.
0: And those will be going on the smoker because, are you kidding me? They're awesome. So, yeah, I'm looking forward to that. That's my number three thing I'm most looking forward to.
1: Very good. Beer is my honorable mention. I won't be drinking tomorrow, but I love beer. My number two, same thing, the smell of the grill. You mentioned ribs. Those have been purchased. I've got a very outstanding menu. I'm very excited for it for tomorrow, or for Saturday, I should say. If you are just doing burgers and dogs, that's fine. It's not for me. I like to live a little, but if you're firing up the grill, if you're cooking meat over fire tomorrow, that is what the Founding Fathers intended for us. That's what they wanted. They wanted you to be able to, and they wanted you to be able to have your steak, whatever temperature you want. I don't. If you're a well done person, so be it. I don't even. On July 4th, I won't even argue with you. You want to know why? Because it's about freedom, baby. Freedom to have your steak however you want it. You enjoy it, America.
0: Number two, being obnoxiously American.
1: Mm.
0: Loud, slightly intoxicated. The dumbest shorts and shirt combination you've ever seen. Ridiculous sunglasses. I mean, just obnoxious and loud. And American flag everything from your koozie to the croquis on your glasses. All of them. Nothing but the stars and stripes, man. And letting everybody know about it and making no apologies. I have so much fun doing that.
1: Very good. Number one thing, the best thing about the 4th of July is that I'm living in the greatest country in the history of the world. And look, right now, I know, guys, we got a lot of problems. And nobody is responsible for all of them. All right? We each got to look in the mirror on that kind of thing. But we still have the freedom that we, you know, people have fought and died for. And I don't ever take that for granted. And so, yeah. The best part about the 4th of July is that it's the 4th of July in Starkville, Mississippi, in the middle of the United States of America, and by God, I love it.
0: Very specific with my number one. You mentioned fireworks show earlier. A fireworks show after a baseball game. Very specific.
1: Oh, there you go.
0: But Mud Monsters tomorrow night is where I'm going. And, you know, It's independent league baseball.
1: It's still baseball.
0: It's still baseball.
1: Still the national pastime.
0: And there is something about when the game wraps up, the lights go down, and they have that playlist. The one that always, from the Sandlot, basically, and the fireworks going, looking over a baseball field, is the freest you can feel as an American, I swear. There's a magic to a fireworks show behind the outfield wall at a baseball game.
1: Very good.
0: That's my number one.
1: That's your number one.
0: America.
1: One of our listeners, when Hey Dad is talking about cooking and you know you're invited to his cookout, this particular texter is indeed invited. He will be there.
0: Somebody says, Borky, dude, it's a huggy. Yes, that's a very Mississippi thing, by the way.
1: What'd you call it, a koozie?
0: Yeah.
1: Yeah, it's a huggy.
0: There are koozies everywhere else. When you go buy one at the store and the person working at the store scans it, what does it say?
1: I don't know.
0: Koozie.
1: I got to be honest with you. I don't know that I've ever bought one. I've just been to places where like, hey, do you want a huggy? And I'm like, yeah, I'll take one. See, my wife has a fetish for them. She collects them.
0: That's all. See, The ones that you get at like weddings and stuff, the really cheap material, those don't keep anything cold at all. So I buy them because I want to get the really good ones that actually do a good job of maintaining temperature. Because I'm the type of person, when a beer gets warm, I can't drink it anymore. It's got to be cold. So you got to drink them fast. But, you know, if you're cooking or anything like that, you know, you're not going for speed.
1: Right.
0: So that's why I buy the good ones. To try, like I've even got one of those Yeti ones. which those do a great job. But anyway. Well,
1: I'm sure they do. They cost $800.
0: They're $1 billion.
1: Yeah.
0: Jeez. But they work. So, yeah, I know. That's a non-Mississippi habit of mine. Not it calling is. It a huggy. I have not adapted that much yet. Good stuff. A lot of your texts have come in. Hey, you are cooking tomorrow, so I kind of want to know what you're doing.
1: Well.
0: So I'm going to make you give us the rundown.
1: So be it. I will be willing to do that.
0: We'll be back. Sports Talk Mississippi.

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13: You're listening to Super Talk News. I'm Caleb Saylor. A fourth arrest has been made in connection with a triple homicide in Jackson over the weekend. Police Chief Rochelle Brackney did not identify the subject, but said the individual was arrested in Texas and will be extradited back to Mississippi on a capital murder charge. The shooting took place on Saturday and claimed the lives of sisters Kiana and Erica Weathersby, along with Kiana's 2-year-old son, Kamari Givens. Other suspects facing charges in this case are 28-year-old Cornelius Carter, 28-year-old Jordan Carter, and 25-year-old Michaela Young. Jackson Mayor John Horn has cited this incident as a reason for the community to come together and take a collective stand against violence. 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Call 662-883-6262 today.
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0: What are you looking at?
1: Just reading the text line. All right, so you're doing a big cookout at the Hey Dad house.
0: I mean, it's not big cookout.
1: It's not small.
0: I got like eight people. One is me, and then three I'm directly related to.
1: That's still enough people to make you work a little bit.
0: I do have to. Well, that's what tomorrow's for.
1: So
0: doing some prep.
1: What is the work?
0: We're doing party ribs. We've got three slabs of baby backs in the fridge right now. We're going to do some chicken legs. Just, it's so cheap. I got 16 drumsticks for $9. That's in this day and age, man, that's good value. So we'll do those. I haven't decided exactly how I want to do them yet. I think I'm going to do like a sweet and spicy thing with those. Smoked sausage. I got two different kinds. We'll put that out there. I'm going to do a sausage and peppers pasta salad, Italian sausage, roasted red peppers, pasta, make a little vinaigrette, cold, pour some cheese in it. It'll be good. I love pasta salad. It's my favorite cookout side. My wife's doing a potato salad, which I won't eat because it's going to have mayonnaise in it.
1: Well, make one without it. Do the mustard-based one.
0: I don't like mustard either.
1: What do you like?
0: I don't like condiments for the most part. Like, I get a burger, I go condiment-free. I had a burger for lunch today. I had meat, cheese, bacon, barbecue sauce. That was it.
1: That's a condiment, though.
0: That's the only condiment we're getting on there. But I like some condiments, but I don't like the ones everybody else likes. I don't like pickles. I don't like onions. I don't like lettuce. I don't like tomato. I don't like mayonnaise. I don't like mustard. I don't like ketchup. So I would never get a Whopper the way it's supposed to come. I'll put it that way. What else am I doing? I'm doing corn ribs. And then I'm going to make, for dessert, I'm making a strawberry pretzel salad. I'm excited. Never made one before, but I got a good recipe.
1: Strawberry pretzel salad.
0: Yeah.
1: Do the strawberries not sogify the pretzels?
0: Well, you make a pretzel crust, and you bake it, then you put down a layer of cream cheese Cool Whip mix, and then you put a layer...
1: So, a pie.
0: Well, it's not a pie. It's a salad.
1: It's not a salad. That is a pie.
0: But the recipe says salad.
1: Well,
0: I don't know what you mean to tell
1: wrong.
0: You. And then you put a layer of strawberry... Jello with strawberries in it over top of that.
1: That's a pie. There's nothing salad about that.
0: I disagree.
1: What other salad has a crust on it?
0: I don't know.
1: Because there isn't one. That is a pie.
0: You take it up with the people at allrecipes.com. It's a salad.
1: See, I'm not hating on it. It sounds great, but it's not a salad. Somebody says, I don't want to hear any hate on that. I'm not hating. I would eat it. The pie. I would eat the strawberry pretzel pie.
0: It is a strawberry pretzel salad. It's a salad. I had a salad yesterday, is what I'm going to be able to tell people.
1: Somebody says a taco salad has a crust. No, it doesn't.
0: It can.
1: It has a bowl that it comes in that is edible. It's not a crust.
0: It's not a crust. I agree with you. I agree with you.
1: So you're making a pie.
0: I'm making a... It's a funny funny text. Yeah, I get that joke. I get that reference. I'm making a strawberry pretzel salad is what I'm making. You know who's a big fan of strawberry pretzel salad? Friend of the show, Cole Kublik. I'm going to make this, and I'm going to take a picture of it and send it to him and be like, you should have come to my cookout. So there you go. See, can confirm the salad aspect. There you go.
1: No. No. You're wrong.
0: Yeah.
1: You're just wrong.
0: Yeah. Wife makes strawberry pretzel salad every holiday. It's a big hit.
1: Your wife makes a pie.
0: She does not. My wife also makes a thing called cherry salad every Thanksgiving.
1: Is it also a pie?
0: It is not. It's cherries and pineapple and Cool Whip all mixed together. Cherry salad.
1: What does... Like, is coleslaw salad? What makes a salad a salad?
0: No, coleslaw is a slaw.
1: Okay, so then what makes a salad a salad?
0: Very simply, putting the word salad in the description.
1: But then you can just destroy
0: it. If you were to,
1: like,
0: get a steak and a pork chop and a chicken breast and slice, cube them all up and throw it in a bowl together, that could be a salad.
1: Well, I'm really looking forward to having my pumpkin salad around Thanksgiving, too.
0: There you go.
1: Or you put pumpkin puree inside of a crust.
0: Right.
1: and bake it for a little while with whipped cream. Yeah, and have my pumpkin salad.
0: Maybe it's the cooking part of it. Maybe this is uncooked.
1: So then is a cheesecake a salad?
0: You cook a cheesecake.
1: There's no baked cheesecakes.
0: You still got, yeah. Well, I mean, I guess at that point, yeah, you could have a cheesecake salad. This isn't the one I thought would throw you. I thought you'd be like when I said corn ribs. I thought that would be the one you were like, what's that? Yeah, but
1: somebody, by the way, asking what is your method on
0: corn ribs? Dirt simple. You corn on the cob. You got to boil it a little. You got to give it a little boil. You can't just – what I learned the first time I made corn ribs is that hacking into a cob of corn is difficult. You better have a sharp, sharp knife to do it. But, I quarter a corn on the cob. Throw them in the air fryer until they start to crunch up a little bit, and then I'll do them Mexican street corn style, a little street corn seasoning. I got some queso fresco, a little lime juice. They'll be good. I'm a big fan of corn ribs.
1: Okay, so I thought people were trolling, and then I looked it up.
0: Yeah.
1: Watergate salad.
0: The salads of the 60s. It's the Jell-O, like Watergate salad. And
1: I'd never heard of this before.
0: You don't know. You don't want to hear about it. What about look up Perfection salad?
1: This looks awful.
0: You don't want to eat Watergate salad. No, look up Perfection salad.
1: It's all the drugs people were doing back then.
0: Well, they discovered gelatin.
1: What? I mean,
0: Yeah, would you eat that? No, you wouldn't.
1: There's no way somebody put this together and thought, nailed it.
0: Perfection, if you don't know what it is, Perfection salad is a vintage American molded gelatin dish featuring shredded cabbage, celery, and peppers, suspended in a sweet and tangy lemonade or vinegar-flavored gelatin, served chilled alongside a dollop of mayonnaise. That's what we should do. Next time we have a bet that the loser has to make and eat a Perfection salad. How would that go?
1: Okay, that's a great idea.
0: I would quit this job before I ate that.
1: Okay, we invented a lot of things. That doesn't mean you have to eat it, you know?
0: A salad is simply defined as a mixture of ingredients, usually served cold and tossed in a dressing. The dressing is the Cool Whip.
1: It's not dressing. That's a topping.
0: Anything can be a dressing. It's not a topping because it's not the top layer.
1: What's the top layer again?
0: The strawberries.
1: Okay. That's still that's still a pie. That's a pie.
0: That's
1: a strawberry pie.
0: I just can't agree with you on this, to be honest with you. I feel like I'm going to eat a salad on Saturday. People in the Depression used to eat something called water pie. I've seen one of those get made. It's basically like water, and they put some butter and sugar in it, and something gelatinous happens. I think they put some flour in there or something, and it can't be good. It can't be. My daughter makes and sells cheesecake salad. Well, I need to know more about that.
1: No, she doesn't. She sells cheesecake.
0: This person says, my mother-in-law made Watergate salad 2 weeks ago. I did a great job of faking the enjoyment. I wouldn't. I would just be like, this is nasty. Don't ever make it again.
1: Some things are better left in the 60s, you know?
0: Yeah, that's one of them.
1: We don't have to bring everything with us.
0: Why do we name it after Watergate?
1: Yeah, it's another interesting. Why?
0: Why? Like, is that something we wanted to remember? Like, I understand if we have, independent salad or, freedom salad.
1: Or freedom fries. Heck yeah.
0: But I don't understand why we want to have Watergate salad.
1: Why did people try freedom fries? Why did that become a thing?
0: The French, I think when we went to the Gulf War, the French were like, we don't support this. And we're like, okay, well, then there you go. French fries technically invented in Belgium. So
1: Belgium fries.
0: So, and we don't like the Belgians right now.
1: No,
0: so.
1: We hate the Belgians. Waffles?
0: I can't get on board with waffle slander.
1: Okay, but so a Belgian waffle, that's the big thick ones.
0: Yeah, and it's crusted in sugar. I mean, it's delicious.
1: They're great, but we can hate Belgian waffles and still go to Waffle House.
0: Right.
1: Because they don't.
0: Those
1: have
0: aren't Belgian waffles at all. Those are American waffles.
1: American waffles. They have a firecracker one right now that has the pop rock type things on top of them, mm-hmm. and when you pour the syrup on it, they make little sounds like firecracker sounds. It's awesome.
0: I almost got you today. I know you've been talking about anything you see with American on it, you want to buy it. I saw red, white, and blue Swedish fish, and I was like, I wonder if Borky would eat this.
1: We've gotten those because they had Pulisic's face on the display.
0: Yeah. There you go.
1: I'm falling victim to the corporate trap Only another week or two of that, and I can go back to making emotionally sound purchases.
0: My mom makes Alaska salad. It's orange Jell-O mix, Cool Whip, cottage cheese, pineapple, and mandarin oranges. No idea why it's called Alaska. It sounds more like Florida salad. I agree. You certainly won't eat a tomato aspic. Would you eat that?
1: I don't know what that is.
0: Why don't you look it up? We got time. Do we have time?
1: No, not really.
0: All right, when we come back, we're going to find out if Borky will eat a tomato aspic. Also, want you to find out if you'll eat a seafood mousse. Would you eat that? Look that up as well.
1: Oh!
0: The answer is no. Borky will not eat a tomato aspic.
1: Why did we make everything into Jell-O? Why did that happen? Drugs. I go back to everybody was on drugs.
0: We'll wrap up the week with you when we come back.

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0: All right, did you look up a seafood mousse?
1: No, I did not yet. I had to step out of the studio for a second, so I'll do that live as we're here. But the tomato aspect can just, that can...
0: That's what you eat in hell.
1: I mean, that is the worst thing I've ever seen.
0: That's pretty bad. Nothing seafood. Beats banana pudding. That's a real thing there. So I'm not a banana pudding guy. That's like the, if you were going to get me for not being Southern, that's the one where you'd have me. I just don't like banana. I don't like bananas. Seafood mousse, like cat food, man.
1: Blending fish and shellfish into a smooth paste. 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Oh, wow. Mm. Thank you.
0: You want it light and airy.
1: It's usually served cold as spread. What? Fish is already light and airy. It's already a light food.
0: Yeah.
1: You blend it to make it what it is.
0: Like I understand, like, you know, it sounds like a refined tuna salad almost, but it's not. It's not anything like that. And I don't like tuna salad, but I would never eat. That's definitely on the list of things I would never eat.
1: You know what? There's a downside to going to somebody else's 4th of July cookout, though.
0: Mm-hmm.
1: Is when they try to do ribs and they don't know how to do ribs.
0: I know exactly what you're talking about.
1: And you got.
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0: I would never eat. That's definitely on the list of things I would never eat.
1: You know what? There's a downside to going to somebody else's 4th of July cookout, though, is when they try to do ribs and they don't know how to do ribs.
0: I know exactly what you're talking about.
1: And you got to pretend to like them and you really don't because they're tough and they're not seasoned well. And
0: I have stopped at Burger King on the way home from a cookout one time.

0: open.
1: Because there are
0: And
1: people that
0: anything?
1: think you just slap them on the grill and just cook them until they look done, and that's it.
0: This guy says July 4th may be the most manly cooking day of the year with the grilling and all. Can you imagine John Wayne attending your cookout and you offer the Duke a strawberry pretzel salad? And I said, let me tell you, hold on. Can I get it? Let me tell you something, partner. A strawberry pretzel salad sounds delicious to me. That's the kind of salad the Duke wants. I can't do the Duke. He would be like, wait a minute. He would be like, it's a salad. And I hand him this bowl of whipped cream and pretzels and strawberries. Like, oh, yeah, we're good.
1: Yeah.
0: Are you going to sit there and look me in the eye?
1: See, when you call it a strawberry pretzel salad, it confuses people.
0: You're going to look me in the face and try to tell me that John Wayne didn't eat dessert?
1: Yeah, you could be a man.
0: Eat dessert. Oh, we got s'mores tomorrow, too. I forgot.
1: Oh, nice.
0: S'mores.
1: Nice. There's a peanut butter chocolate cake that this place where I grew up makes. And, I mean, mm-hmm. it's layers of chocolate cake where it's layered with, like, this whipped peanut butter spread.
0: Oh, that sounds delightful.
1: And then they pour, like, a chocolate sauce on top of it, and then, pour, like, a peanut butter sauce on top of it. It's unbelievable. I mean, I could eat an entire thing in one sitting.
0: Yeah.
1: But they're getting high on their own supply, though, because it's like $60 now for a small cake. They got too popular.
0: Mm-hmm.
1: Nobody goes there anymore. It's too crowded things.
0: Yeah, I got you. Yeah, yeah.
1: 3-2-1 method for ribs on the grill, but I wish I had a pellet smoker. 3-2-1, that's how you got to do it.
0: I just do party ribs. It's so much easier.
1: I got to try that one time.
0: It's so much easier. Ribs in 2 hours.
1: See that? And probably you get better.
0: You get bark
1: smoke
0: all around.
1: Yeah.
0: Yeah.
1: And the smoke penetrates.
0: I'm gonna put them in the in a braise to let them get super tender.
1: Nice.
0: With some brown sugar and some hot sauce, a little barbecue sauce.
1: I forgot how great you can make simple things like chicken wings if you just marinate them all day. Just marinated wings in a teriyaki. Cheap. Teriyaki sauce, $1.89 bottle.
0: Yeah.
1: And it's a game changer.
0: Yeah.
1: Isn't that the secret of Chick-fil-A pickle juice? Isn't that what
0: they
1: use?
0: I've heard that. I refuse to believe it.
1: Have you marinated chicken in pickle juice, though?
0: I don't like
1: pickles.
0: Oh, it
1: helps.
0: So my guess is I wouldn't enjoy it. So, no, I'm not. And if that's the case, I don't want to hear about it. I don't want to know. Who are you looking at? Somebody's there.
1: Somebody's there, and he's trying to make me laugh by doing chicken.
0: Is it Will East?
1: No. It's somebody much younger.
0: Mr. James?
1: Now he's doing this. Now he's doing this right here.
0: Mr. James, we got to have a long talk about the questions you're asking your father. All right, that's got to stop. No more questions, Mr. James.
1: Hold on one second. You
0: Bring him in there.
1: I got to do a couple things first.
0: All right. First appearance on the show?
1: I think visually, yes. I think it will be. But no audio, just in case.
0: Yeah, because you never know with that kid. Mr. James!
1: Look, buddy. Look, you're on TV
0: now.
1: Oh, man.
0: All right.
1: We had fun this week. I hope you guys did as well. Say bye, buddy. Wave. Say bye. Something like that. Okay, that works.
0: That'll work, yeah.
1: We had a lot of fun this week with you guys. And I know, you know, the off season sometimes we get off the rails more often than not, but I think we had a good time. I think we had some good shows. When we come back next week, we will have another USA World Cup game to talk about.
0: We got plenty to talk about next week. Plenty.
1: I should be off at the end of next week as well.
0: You
1: so
0: are.
1: You'll get the Hey Dad show. And,
0: on Wednesday, I'll go ahead and give everybody a little taste. Wednesday, it smells like SEC preview.
1: Okay.
0: Last year, we had a whole lot of SEC preview. This year, it smells like SEC preview.
1: You guys enjoy your 4th of July. We will see you on Monday. Have a good night. We'll see you then.

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0: Arkansas CA federal authorities indicting a Maryland man for allegedly vandalizing the newly refurbished Lincoln Memorial Reflecting Pool. U.S. Attorney for the District of Columbia, Janine Pirro, says a grand jury returned an indictment against David Hearn for felony destruction of property.
1: We have about a half a dozen other cases. Some of them will be misdemeanors, and some of them could be less like a violation. But we're reviewing every case based upon the evidence and reviewing all of the reports.
0: Hearn denies the allegations. He's facing up to 10 years in prison if convicted. Democratic Socialist candidates sweeping primaries in New York and Colorado. Congresswoman Claudia Tenney on Fox Business discussing.
2: I think there's a real problem when you talk about communism and you talk about Marxism, as they're talking about, is antithetical to everything our oath of office is.
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4: There was a black soldier sitting on his helmet with a flashlight, reading the Bible and explaining it to the guys sitting around him and asking questions.
5: My goodness.
4: Now, we left that. I don't know why we left. We went in. It was snowing. We can't get out. It was before daylight. There wasn't a cloud in the sky, full of stars. Snow was all over the place, and it was so quiet you could hear the quietness, you know. And there was one star in the east that seemed like brighter than all the rest.
6: With Super Talk News, I'm JT Mitchell. Outrage continues to simmer in Senatobia after police shot and killed a one-year-old earlier this month. Tom Graham reports.
7: The family of one-year-old Cohen Wiley is demanding to see police body camera video after an officer shot and killed the child outside of Walmart. Civil rights attorney Ben Crump.
8: Show us a video that warrants why this police officer was shooting that car and killed this beautiful little black baby.
7: A second autopsy has also been requested by the family. Police say they were responding to a shoplifting call when a vehicle Cohen and his mother were riding in fled in the direction of officers, nearly hitting one. That's when an officer opened fire, fatally striking the child.
6: The Mississippi Bureau of Investigation is still assessing the case. The average price for a gallon of regular gas in Mississippi is $3.44. That's compared to the $3.83 national average. Both marks are still higher than a year ago.
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10: Hello, I'm Sean Tindall, Commissioner of the Mississippi Department of Public Safety. 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Many of those crashes could have been avoided. 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
6: A busy Independence Day weekend will turn into a busy couple of weeks on the Mississippi Gulf Coast. That's according to Judy Young with Coastal Mississippi.
11: It's very exciting. We have 87 events on the docket for the next 10 days, so get ready.
6: One of the biggest events, the Mississippi Deep Sea Fishing Rodeo, gets underway today and will go through Sunday.
11: Well, we actually have the 78th annual Deep Sea Fishing Rodeo. It's going on for 3 days, and so we'll have sportsmen from across the Southeast participating in that. And it's always fun to be there at weigh-in and see what we're pulling out of the great Gulf of America.
6: Young said all events between now and the next couple of weeks are expected to be a major boost to tourism in Harrison, Hancock, and Jackson counties. Reporting for Super Talk News, I'm JT Mitchell.
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24: 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It's Conspiracy Theory Thursday, and I'm always glad to get your calls. 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And as always, naysayers go to the head of the line. Always has been that way. Always will be that way. A shout out to our friends in Quincy, Washington, who catch great talk radio all day on KWNC. That's AM 1370. And you can find my show there Monday through Friday. Our ex-poll question today: should the government be spending hundreds of millions of dollars on America's 250th birthday party, turning it into the biggest party in history? My answer is no. I think it's out of line for a government that is so far in debt to spend that kind of money. I think you could have a modest celebration and still do justice to America's 250th birthday, because after all, it isn't the number of fireworks that you fire off, and they are going to fire off a lot. 850,000 shells in a performance of 40 minutes in Washington, D.C. If you want a comparison point on that, Disney does a lot of fireworks at its parks. They fire off between 300 and 1,000 shells at the Disney theme parks, and that's every single night. Well, that means that for Disney to fire off the same number of shells would take about 850 days, or the better part of 3 years. So, should the government be spending that kind of money on the 250th birthday party when the government is $1.8 trillion in deficit and almost $40 trillion in debt? My answer is no. You can answer it any way you like. You'll find the question at Lars Larson Show and at LarsLarson.com, and brought to you by AMAC, the Association of Mature American Citizens. 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I joined the group about a decade ago. You can join too. Just go to amac.us or call 888-262-2006. 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Better for you and better for America. Now, in yesterday's poll, I ask you this: should the federal minimum wage jump from $7.25 an hour to $25 an hour? More than triple. 7% of you said yes to that idea. I said no, and so did 93% of the respondents to our ex-poll question. Glad to have you on board, and glad to take your calls at 866-HEY-LARS. That's 866-439-5277. Send your emails to talk@LarsLarson.com. I wanted to mention this. I got this email from Fred Howell. He lives in America on the Canadian border, and he wrote to me, and he said, "Lars, yesterday or the day before, Mayor Zohran Mamdani said that all businesses in New York City should set their thermostats to 78 degrees because of the upcoming heat wave to ease stress on the power grid. Now, if your thermostat is connected to the web, I wonder if you'll have a choice. I had a new boiler installed in my home last year, and the installer had to turn off the timer on my hot water for my shower and sink, explaining that in some countries, Australia being one of them, your shower is timed in some areas. This is a feature to conserve water and energy. Socialism is not free democracy. It is top-down rule with a ruling class elite like Russia and Putin, not self-governance like what America enjoys. They will tell you what you need, like when and where you can travel, what and how much you can eat, what kind of car that you will share with your comrades, and how long you can have a hot shower. I suggest all of you Gen Xers read George Orwell's Animal Farm, signed Fred, on the Canadian border with the United States of America. Glad to have you on board. If you want to join the conversation, it's 866-439-5277. Send your emails to talk@LarsLarsen.com. And ask yourself this question. If you lived

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1: National pride is down since last year, but remains well above the lows seen during the Biden administration. 4 years ago, only 4 in 10 voters were proud of the U.S. That climbed into the mid-40s during the next few years, before jumping to 58% last year. Our new Fox News survey finds 53% feel proud today. Pride varies significantly by generation. More than half of those ages 45 and older say they're proud of the country. Younger voters aren't. Views are also heavily driven by partisanship. Around 8 in 10 Republicans say they're proud of the country, compared with 3 in 10 Democrats and 4 in 10 Independents. Views on patriotism are more positive. Majorities of all political stripes consider themselves patriotic, including 9 in 10 Republicans, 6 in 10 Democrats, and just over half of Independents. I'm Dana Blanton. That's your Poll Paris.
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4: With Super Talk News, I'm JT Mitchell. Outrage continues to simmer in Senatobia after police shot and killed a one-year-old earlier this month. Tom Graham reports.
5: The family of one-year-old Cohen Wiley is demanding to see police body camera video after an officer shot and killed the child outside of Walmart. Civil rights attorney Ben Crump.
6: Show us the video that warrants why this police officer was shooting that car and killed this beautiful little black baby.
5: A second autopsy has also been requested by the family. Police say they were responding to a shoplifting call when a vehicle Cohen and his mother were riding in fled in the direction of officers, nearly hitting one. That's when an officer opened fire, fatally striking the child.
4: The Mississippi Bureau of Investigation is still assessing the case. The average price for a gallon of regular gas in Mississippi is $3.44. That's compared to the $3.83 national average. Both marks are still higher than a year ago.
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16: 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And, of course, you can always vote in our X poll. Every single day, my producers and I post a question drawn from the news of the day. Should the government spend hundreds of millions of dollars to turn America's 250th birthday party into the biggest party in history? My answer to that is no. I don't think it's appropriate to be spending, say, $150 million, which is what the One Big Beautiful Bill Act did, to fund the America 250 celebration. I think you can have a sensible celebration, but for a country that is in deep financial hot water right